0: Parliamentary Workforce Committee, demand is fickle and the year's enrolments are behind budget.
1: International is challenging at the moment, getting visas approved on time so we can start students at the beginning of their semester, and the Polytechs have been working closely with Immigration New Zealand to address that.
0: Labor is committing to helping community housing providers get loans to build new houses. Currently, the Community Housing Funding Agency takes on debt to fund loans for providers. Jordan Dunn has more.
2: Labor is unveiling a policy to underwrite the debt if elected, meaning it will repay investors if the agency doesn't. The reduced risk to investors means they will be happy with lower returns, making the bonds cheaper for the agency. Labor's housing spokesperson Kieran McAnulty says every dollar saved on interest can go into building homes and supporting tenants.
0: New water bills will begin landing in Wellington letterboxes late next month. Te Aki Wai takes over Wellington Water's infrastructure next week. Ratepayers face an annual charge of $2,390 on average, climbing over a decade to more than $6,000. Napier's award-winning national distillery company, which has sold gin, vodka, rum and liqueur since 2019, has gone into voluntary liquidation. The distillery is closed and its website offline. Co-founder and director Blair Nichols says he's gutted. He says liquidators control the company's stocks and assets, and a sale process is underway. Good news, finally, for South Island snow bunnies. Cardrona Alpine Resort's opening its Lunar Slopes this Friday, a fortnight later than originally planned. The neighbouring Treble Cone is still waiting to open, delayed by a lack of snow. Cardrona Chief Mountain Officer Laura Headley says winter's taking a long time to really kick in.
3: Our teams have been doing a huge amount of work getting that ready. We've had some ups and downs in the weather. We're hoping to get a little bit of snow today and tonight, and that'll help whiten things up.
0: In sport, the man at the centre of one of the saddest and most memorable moments in New Zealand sport has died. Bob Blair has died on his 94th birthday in England. Blair famously came out to bat on Boxing Day during the second test against South Africa in Johannesburg in 1953, despite his fiancée dying in the Tangiwai rail disaster on Christmas Eve that year. He had been grieving back in the team hotel, but was listening on the radio and decided to get in a taxi and head to Ellis Park when the New Zealand side came under siege in their first innings. Moana Pasifika will not be part of Super Rugby next year, with New Zealand Rugby rejecting the joint bid by the Samoan and Tongan governments to save the franchise. NZR has confirmed it will not be approving the transfer of the licence to any new party. That's news and sport. I'm Jodie Gill.
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5: Rima Weather.
6: Kia ora, good afternoon. Taking a look at the weather forecast for all of New Zealand for the rest of today and all of tomorrow. Firstly, Northland to Tararaki, occasional rain, sometimes heavy, easing back to isolated showers from Auckland south for a time tomorrow morning. Thunderstorms and downpours possible about Northland and Auckland today. Coromandel, Bay of Plenty and the Central High Country, periods of rain with some heavy falls. Again, downpours and thunderstorms possible about the coast until early tomorrow. The rest of the North Island, which is Gisborne to Wairarapa and also Whanganui to Wellington, scattered rain from this afternoon, persistent and heavy at times tomorrow. Now the South Island, first up Nelson, Buller and Marlborough, isolated showers turn to rain today with possible heavy falls and a bit of snow down to 400 metres in Marlborough tomorrow. Grey to Fiordland, periods of rain possibly heavy, clearing to a generally fine day tomorrow. In Canterbury, rain clearing in the south this evening, showers returning tomorrow morning, snow down to 400 metres tomorrow morning and also in the afternoon. For Otago and Southland, occasional rain easing to isolated showers tomorrow afternoon. And in the Chathams, cloudy periods with a few showers from this evening, clearing tomorrow morning.
5: From the Bible. 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
6: Those wonderful words of life from Deuteronomy chapter 7 and verse 9. 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
6: Kia ora e te whānau, ahi ahi mārie, mā te ātua koutou e manaaki.

nau mai haere mai, piki mai ka ke mai. Ngā mihi nui ki a koutou, ko Andrew Urquhart tēnei. Welcome along, halfway through the day and halfway through the week, and hey, putting this in context, we're nearly halfway through the year. This time next week, we'll be halfway through the first day in July, and of course, we'll be over 6 months through the year, but only by half a day. There we go. Just about halfway through, and thanks for joining us on a Wednesday lunchtime. Some good things coming our way. We'll check out details of all of that in just a moment. But hey, first up, let's get the music underway. This is Ryan Stevenson on Remo.

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1: Ryan Stevenson on Rima, This I Know, a song about God's faithfulness. Just gone 10 past 12. Andrew Urquhart with you, Wednesday lunchtime, and something a little bit different coming our way today, because a bit of a special day for Rima Media. 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

0: Unspoken on Rima, a song called Never Running Out. Just gone to 12:15. 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Every Wednesday, a brand new episode of A Very Tall Man, the podcast. So episode one lands today. Gary Hoopfleet is the guy behind it all. And he has, well, a different guest every week, some deep dive conversations about some important issues. Would encourage you to subscribe to the podcast. You'll get a fresh episode every week. 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But, hey, let's jump into it. A Very Tall Man, the podcast, episode one.
1: Is it my imagination, or over the last year or so, have there been so many more leaders, CEOs, ministers that have either been fired or left their jobs for all sorts of reasons? Some good, some not so good. But when we hear about them, our first thoughts are often, what did they do wrong? Perhaps that's not the right way to think about it. Maybe they were in the wrong job in the first place. Maybe they just believed their own publicity, or maybe they just had enough. There is, however, one job that you'd think was pretty bulletproof. Now, surely you'd only do this job if you knew, because you just knew this was your calling. In fact, without being too religious about it, you'd say it was a God thing. You knew. And what's that job? Being a pastor. So here's the question. How many of them are still pastors, but they don't want to be anymore, silently thinking, I want out? I can hear you saying, well, actually, I'm not a pastor, but I don't love my job anymore either. Well, Richard Black is a counsellor now who used to be a pastor. And so he's here to chat with me, an interviewer who used to be a school teacher. G'day, Richard.
2: G'day, Gary.
1: Did we both start off in the wrong careers then?
2: No, not necessarily. I think we learn and grow, and I think also that God can lead us through different pathways to collect different experiences and skills as we go. But I certainly think that as we grow and as we understand who we are and how God has made us, we become clearer about what is potentially the right fit, the right role to give a better expression of the things that God has called us to.
1: So do you think you're in the right job now?
2: Oh, absolutely. I was in a good job before when I was leading Mind Health and leading a counselling organisation, but I'm far more in my sweet spot now, working with pastors and churches to see them both thrive and flourish. And that's really, I can just feel a greater sense of energy. To quote Chariots of Fire, I can feel God's pleasure as I do the things that I know He's gifted me to do and called me to do.
1: So without being sort of too sort of shallow about it, you actually know that you know.
2: Yeah, in one sense, there's more of an affinity or something that sort of resonates or empowers me a whole lot more. You know, one of the ways I describe it at times is, you know, you're going to be in the right role when your passion for the purpose is greater than the sacrifice of what you're having to face. I mean, we see this with Jesus, where he says, when he's been given the job of carrying the weight of the world's sin on his shoulders, we read in Hebrews that it says, because of the joy set before him, he endured the cross. And there's a greater sense of passion for a purpose that's about God's kingdom that is just alive in me. And I think that is a sense in that you're right. You just know that you know.
1: So if you're in the right job now, tomorrow, might it be the wrong job?
2: Only if the job itself has radically changed. What I do find is that some people get into a job believing that it's the right job, it's at least the right area, it fits with their competency. And then they get into it and they realize either the role itself is not exactly what I thought it was, or the role changes, or they realize, you're right, this is a job I can do. I've certainly have the competency in this area. It's just what they then discover is they're not called to it. And there's a radical difference, a day and light difference between something that we are called to do and something that we're just purely capable in doing. So I think you can get into a role and then you can discover that the role isn't really a good fit you thought it was, or you can get into a role and it was a good fit for your calling, but over time, things have changed, and now it no longer is. And one of the ways you sort of know that is it just feels like you're grinding your gears. It feels like you're still trying to just sort of push uphill. So it's more than just a sacrifice. There's something that's just unnecessarily withering.
1: So the book that you've written is about pastors. So is it exclusively for pastors to read and to learn from?
2: No, I certainly think there's a core chunk of it that we all need to read and understand. Certainly, the focus of the book is on pastors and their role and the impact that that's having on their discipleship, their psychological, mental, and emotional and spiritual well-being. But the core of it really is about the way God has shaped us. And do we know who we are in Him? Are we about the purposes that He's called us and gifted us to? And are we serving and expressing that in the right place? So I think anybody who reads it, who has a faith, will gain so much of it out of it. Because the core of it, in one sense, is simply about being a full-hearted follower of Jesus and being His disciple and fulfilling the purposes He's placed on your life.
1: I should have known that, really, Richard, because if it had been just for pastors, you would have written it in the New King James Version, wouldn't you?
2: That's right, the authorized version.
1: Yeah. So do you reckon that today, generally speaking, we, the royal we, ask too much of our pastors?
2: Yeah, that's an interesting question. In part, I could say yes, but I would probably say we're asking the wrong things of our pastors, and that's where the issue lies. And I think there is a massive disconnect between what we perceive a pastor is supposed to be, how we train pastors to lead, and then the role itself that we then insert them into. I think what we are asking of them is different and potentially the wrong thing from what they have been called to be and how they've been gifted. But we're also asking them to perform and to achieve things that are often beyond their control, or at least beyond their direct control. And so if I ask anybody, I want you to be in charge of the outcomes of your organization, but I'm not going to give you the full power to be directly in control of that. I mean, that just raises the stress level of most people. So are we asking too much? In part, but I think we're probably asking the wrong things.
1: So is there a biblical model that we can follow? So like, okay, let's go to the New Testament. Paul, he's a pastor, or maybe Timothy, or maybe neither of them are good examples. What do you reckon?
2: Well, yeah, in part, and here's the difficulty. I mean, Paul doesn't really call himself a pastor. What he says is he's called to be an apostle to the Gentiles with a very specific purpose. You've then got Timothy, who is overseeing a congregation. One of the difficulties here is when we go to the New Testament, you can see the different versions of callings, different functions. You can see people like Paul, who's an apostle. You can see evangelists, the prophetic people. You can see the pastors, the teachers that are all there. And you want to see them alive in the work of the Holy Spirit to fulfill the purposes of God. The problem is they don't have the model of church that we currently have. And so we don't see a Timothy or a Paul trying to be fitted into the current model of church that we have. So are there models or at least principles within the New Testament? Absolutely. But is there a model or a model that correlates with what we see now in our current day and age? No. There were no full-time, fully paid leaders of a congregation where they met on one given day of the week, primarily to worship, and then were in their small groups during the week, and then you had the whole infrastructure around that. We just don't have that model in the New Testament. It's not saying it's wrong. It's just saying if you go to the New Testament to find a model that fits that, you won't find it. You'll find very different expressions.
1: For the last 150 years or so, I've been in radio, Richard, and one of the things that we measure often is how many people listen to us. And the more who listen, apparently the more successful we are. Can you take that across to churches and say the bigger the church, the more successful it is, the closer to the truth it is?
2: The problem is that numbers are the easier marker, and certainly within churches, despite what we would say logically and theologically, a lot of the sense of success will come down to numbers. The problem is that tells us about our size. It tells us nothing about our substance. And the assumption with large churches is that they are successful in doing it better than everybody else. And the assumption with many large churches, only if you look at the numbers, is that there is the substance behind it. Now, there may be, it's just that the numbers can't tell us that. And the interesting thing is, whatever you measure is what you will pursue. And so we need to check, are the numbers and what we are pursuing in order to grow our numbers actually what Jesus wants us to achieve and what he wants us to fulfill? Or are we getting distracted and are we getting hypnotized or intoxicated, to use that language, on the fumes of the size of the church? Or equally, are we getting ourselves demoralized because of the lack of the numbers, but we have failed to actually pursue what Jesus would say is success for a church?
1: So it should be on Sunday morning, get the pastor to stand up and say, well, 3,800 in the collection plate last week, 5 people came to the Lord, 2 baptized, and there are now 3 more families going to the church Sunday school.
2: What I would rather is a church leader, a pastor, work with his congregation to ask a very powerful question. If Jesus came and sat with our congregation, what would he say is success here? Specifically, what would it look like? And then how do we strategize and organize ourselves around that? And how do we measure that so that we know that we're heading in the right direction? The problem is that we have moved towards markers of organizational viability, what is often known as the 3 Bs, the bodies, the budget, and the buildings. And those speak to organizational viability, and they are important. We can't dismiss that. But we have failed to necessarily focus on or pursue more spiritual markers and kingdom outcomes that Jesus would want us to be about. So I just think we need to examine again what we consider to be the genuine markers of success that Jesus would say. The problem is we've got to be aware that the whole system of how we do church is geared against us asking those questions. They are geared, in fact, back again, despite what we want in our heart, despite what we say logically and theologically, they are geared towards the numerical markers of organizational success, and it keeps bringing us back there despite all of our best efforts and intentions.
1: Richard, you referred to the leader pastor. Is the pastor necessarily the leader of the church, the boss?
2: Well, see, now we get into a very interesting conversation around that, where you can have different functional positions, such as pastor, such as teacher. Leader is interesting. Leader is recognized as a gift within one of the gifts that we see within Scripture. What we need to understand is that leader is not a ministry function. It's not one. It's not like the sixth one of the fivefold ministry or something like that. So that when people get into ministry, into leading or training for ministry, and they say, "I feel a genuine sense to be a pastor," the assumption is that you will then be able to lead a church. The assumption is that the training you get will enable you to lead a church, where it may not. It may be that you are a brilliant and gifted pastor, but you lack leadership gifting, leadership expertise. And so you're not necessarily the one to lead the church, but many pastors are pushed into that position and are expected to lead and then find themselves out of their depth.
1: One of the things that you talk about in your book, amongst many, is the difference between identity, calling, and role. And I found that quite sobering to work through the different things. In a nutshell, can you explain the difference between identity, calling, and role?
2: Oh, sure, absolutely. And I think this is pivotal for leaders, but I think this is pivotal for every Christian to get. Identity is who I am. And we know that from Scripture, it is who I am in Christ. Christ is the one who defines us. I am who I am because of who he says that I am, because of who he's made me to be, that I am dreamed up before the creation of the world. I am known. I am forgiven in Jesus. I am loved. I am wanted by him. And my identity of what God has me as his child. And all he wants from me is that I would allow him to love me and I would love him back and I would discover who I am because of who he has made me to be.
1: Then the second part, nothing to do with the job then, right?
2: Nothing to do with the job. It never can. What you do can never tell you who you are. And that's the problem. We often fix our sense of identity, our sense of worth and value and significance and who I believe that I am and whether I think that I am good enough by what's happening in terms of the job and the metrics and the outcome from that. But this is the life-giving thing, that our activity has never produced our identity, that who we are in Christ is what is our foundation, our stabilizing factor. It is, as Jesus said in Matthew 15, that we understand that who we are as a branch, as we are connected and remain in him as a vine. And that is our identity. And that's where we draw our lifeblood from. So our identity is massive. The second part is our calling. And our calling is where God says that our identity is not determined by what we do, but there is a sense that because he loves us, he has purposed us, he has equipped us, he has set us apart for specific purposes. And this is what I refer to help people understand, because we get this word calling confused. I refer to it as our macro call. So Paul is called to be an apostle to the Gentiles. He's called to preach the good news to them, to make them an acceptable offering to the Lord, sanctified by the Holy Spirit. And so there is this big thing, that this big purpose that God has placed in each one of us that he wants us to be about. I mean, it says in Philippians that God is at work in you to will and to work for his good purposes. There's something that stirs in each one of us. And look, if we put you in ministry, you'd want to give a certain expression to it. If we put you in secular employment, you'd want to still give expression to this in some way. If we had you as a stay-at-home mom or a stay-at-home dad, you would still want to give expression to this. There is this big thing that you are purposed to be about. And then God has also equipped you and gifted you in that area. Then you move to the job or the role. Now, the job or the role is a concrete expression of what you do. So you might feel, look, I'm called to be a pastor to people, to shepherd them in the ways of Jesus, to help them to love God and to grow in him, or something like that. But then you find that you are the Baptist pastor at that Royal Oak Baptist Church, or something like that, or you are the officer at Hutt Valley Salvation Army, and that will have a concrete expression. It will have hopefully a job description with it. There will be certain requirements of the role. And what many people mistake is when they feel a sense of God's calling into a role, they then assume that the role is the call, whereas it's not. It's but one expression that God may very well have been a part of. But the key question is this role that I'm doing helping to facilitate the big call that God has placed in my life? Because if it's not, we need to change something. The role always needs to serve the big call of God in your life as you serve the one who called you in the first place. That's the healthy ordering. The problem is that makes us all unhealthy or exhausted is we get this order completely around the wrong way and we just don't realize it.
1: And I would imagine if you're doing a particular role and then for one reason or the other you retire, you get fired or whatever, the job finishes, your identity is in trouble because you put everything into the role.
2: Absolutely, and it's massive, and it's true with pastors. Peter Senge, in his book about the fifth discipline, looking at systems, said, you know, it was true of railway workers. When you believe I am a pastor, I am an accountant, I am a railway worker, then when the role stops, what happens to your identity? And many people go through a kind of identity crisis. Many people who then move into retirement find themselves in a state of depression. Many parents who have built their identity around the kids being in the home and you enter the empty nester phase feels like, so who am I and what's my purpose? All because you thought you were the role, whereas that was what you did. That was never who you were. Hopefully it was an expression, a wonderful expression of who you are, but it's not a defining factor of who you are.
1: So for me, I'm a Christian. My identity is in Christ. My calling, I think, is media. And my role at the moment is to do this radio program and blog and TV program. Is that a fair way of looking at it?
2: Oh, in part. I just think you're slightly undefined when you say my calling's media. What I would say to you, Gary, is look, if let me put it this way. If Jesus came to you and said, Gary, I know you love me. Tell me, what do you want to do for me in my kingdom? You name it, I'll back you. What would you want to see achieved for Jesus and his kingdom? You'd say, what sort of thing?
1: I'd say, I want to see lives change. I want to see people coming to the Lord. Those sorts of things.
2: So you want to see lives change. You want to see people coming to the Lord. And if I said, what is it that you feel like you can contribute? What is the way that you feel like you are gifted that enables to see lives change? That is your way of helping people to come to faith. What is it you contribute into this big mix of things?
1: I ask questions.
2: Right. Yeah. So if we said you could never work in media again, but you can connect with people, you can ask great questions, and you can see lives transformed and people come to faith, what would that be like for you?
1: Oh, that's unbelievably helpful, because I could go and do that at church. I could, a men's group, or there's a whole lot of things I could do.
2: That's exactly right. You see, media is in fact a part of your role. It's not a part necessarily, a specific, concrete part of your calling. It might be. God might be purely saying it's only media for you. But when you understand that your calling is connected to asking great questions that see lives transformed and people come to faith, now you now have a much better discernment filter to go to any kind of role, whether it's in media or whether it's in the church, and say, does this give expression to what God has created and shaped me to be? And it means that you could be made redundant, you could be fired from your role, if that's possible, and you could still find life, because media and your job does not define you and does not limit the purposes of God.
1: I tell you what, Richard, just listening to you say that has been incredibly helpful for me. So I kind of hope that the rest of the chat is helpful for other people as well. Hey, maybe another question. Will I actually see my role and my calling, or will I need somebody like you to show me?
2: Well, I think it can be a both, either or, both and. One of the things is that we're transformed by the renewing of our mind. So one of the things that can happen is we can get so caught up in assuming things. And when we assume that, in fact, say, calling is only for people in ministry and pastors, when we assume that the role that I do is my calling, when we assume that, we fail to see. And that's where we actually need other people to help us to discern and to filter this out. Other times it might well be that you hear the very clear voice of God speak to you. You have a strong passion or conviction in your heart. So it can be either or. But the key thing is to stop and just consider, is the work that I'm doing primarily, where my life is focused, what I'm achieving in this world, does this feel like this is a really good fit with who God has created me to be and what he's called me to be about? And if there is a jarring or a friction, that's where we may very well need other people to help us discern. So how do we navigate from where we are to where we need to be, that is, in better alignment with what the purposes of God in our life?
1: So in your book, you talk about doing stuff with an a jammed rudder. So we've been chatting about how it all is from our perspective at the moment. Is it possible then, the jammed rudder thing, that you could go into an organisation that's set up in such a way that you're like, you're set up to fail? Is that what the jammed rudder thing's about?
2: Yeah, so what the jammed rudder is the analogy is that if you're paddling hard in a kayak, but underneath the surface your rudder is jammed, you can still move ahead, but you might find you're a bit wonky. You may find it just takes more energy. You may find you're just not making the traction. And this is a problem where people feel like I'm called to, like I had one person say, oh, I'm called to ministry. And I said, well, ministry just means service. We're all called to service. What specifically are you called to? And that they didn't quite know. And when you get called into, you feel like you're called into a role, you feel like you're called into a specific kind of setup of ministry or being a pastor, and you get there and things are out of alignment. That's the jammed rudder, when you're far more concerned about the outcomes in the role. You know, I'll say to many pastors, you know, you've got your identity caught in your role of how many of you take what happens on a Sunday personally? Because if you do, if you take the numbers personally, if you take the dynamic personally, your identity is actually caught. And so what happens is when the alignment is jammed, it's out of alignment and it's below the surface and you don't see it, you just notice it, you're just getting a whole lot more tired. You're getting more weary. You're not making the progress. And what we tend to do is either we spiritualize that and we say, oh, well, you see, obviously God is trying to refine me and build my muscles. Obviously the enemy is against me. And that might be true, or your rudder may be jammed. Or we internalize it and we say, well, there must be something wrong with me. Maybe I'm not called. Maybe I'm just not good enough. Now, and it could be you're in the wrong role. Or maybe your rudder is jammed and you actually need to get your identity, calling and role a lot more clearer and a lot more sorted so that you can fly through the water.
1: So who does a pastor go to if they feel that this stuff is happening?
2: Well, you go to a trusted mentor. You need to have a trusted mentor who can help you to accurately discern and then to strategize steps forward and prayerfully discern those steps forward so that it works in much better with what you believe God has called you to.
1: So in reading your book, Richard, I get the idea, because I don't know a lot about how churches set up, but it seems like the pastors have to answer to a board or to elders, and then maybe even, you know, somebody in the denomination, like, you know, up the street or up in Auckland somewhere. It's not easy for them.
2: Well, that's true. And that's certainly the case for certain streams of within the church. Others, some have very high accountability structures. And so you have an eldership, a board over you. Others have the flip side issue where you've got high autonomy and authority to act. You just don't have the accountability you need to make sure you don't end up going off a cliff. So we need to have them both in balance. But if you are in a place where you need to answer for someone to someone else, and you've got to bring your issues or concerns that you may not be fully in where you need to be. I mean, partly what I'd work on with a person is, first of all, let's work out where you are in your sweet spot, is the language, where your calling and your role meet brilliantly. Then we need to work out what would need to be different in order for you to be in that sweet spot. But also, how would that be advantageous to the church? Because the church needs you to operate in a certain way to fulfill certain purposes. And so we need to work out what they are needing and what they are hoping for, and then to have them prayerfully discern with you that if we put you in your sweet spot and we staffed to your weaknesses, how much would that help people excel? I had the opportunity to speak to one denomination recently, and they were talking about needing to make sure they're positioning their people according to, you know, what is needed within the wider denomination and organization. And I said, what if we stopped everything and we were able to tap into all of your ministers, your clergy, your pastors, and we were able to find out what it is they felt called to, what they felt gifted to, and we said, we're going to release all of them to fulfill that. I said, tell me, what would be the difference within your denomination? And they said, oh, we would explode with health and growth. And I said, well, if that's the case, why are you not doing it? Because the organization will get in the way. But when we can help people to connect, with what are the kingdom purposes with it for us as a church? What are the kingdom purposes for us within a denomination? And we tap into that. We are more likely to have people to want to free us up to be in our sweet spot and then bring in other people to staff to those other areas of weakness than if we just carry on as is. So we connect and we have a more meaningful conversation and a more life-giving conversation. And usually, depending on the person, because you can always have certain interesting people, there's an openness here. There's a desire to see things flourish. We've just got to know that the system is usually working against us. And so we need to work with one another.
1: Was it kind of sad that you even had to write a book about this?
2: Oh, in part. I mean, it would be lovely, but it's kind of idealistic. It would be lovely if we were all living perfectly in accordance with the way God has shaped us, desired us, and that all our ministry was perfectly in alignment. And that would be great. But you see, part of my calling is I see things that people don't, and I help people to make connections that they haven't so that they find full freedom in Christ and flourish in what he has gifted them to. So is it sad that I had to do it? Well, yes, in one part, but it's also for me, it was very life-giving.
1: And do you find in the response to the book so far that you've had people going, I didn't know that I was going down the wrong track?
2: Yeah, absolutely. And people have said things like, you're putting language to things that I've sort of felt, but I haven't really understood. Others have said, I didn't realize how much I got caught up in that wrong direction. I've had others where there's a course that connects to the book where they've said things to me like, If I hadn't done that course that's connected to the book, I wouldn't be in ministry today. Others have said, gosh, if I had known this stuff 25 years ago when I started out, I wouldn't have burnt out all those years ago as well. So I've found that most people, the lights have come on. And what I find is as they engage in the content, they're finding a greater degree of freedom, a greater degree of life, and a greater degree of effectiveness in the ministry that they feel called to.
1: Richard, people have been listening to this podcast and for some it might be a light bulb moment. Quite apart from buying the book and having a wee bit of a read, what should the next few steps be to someone who's been listening and they've gone, you know what, I'm not 100% sure about my identity, I'm only 75% sure of my calling, and now all of a sudden I've got to think about my role?
2: The thing that I find is most of us may logically and theologically be clear about our identity. We're just not practically fixed in Christ. I mean, what they can do, certainly get the book and read that. Also, I've done a free webinar on our website, thrivingchurcheshq.com, on this very topic. So you can go on and you can have a look and get some clarity in that. Then what I would suggest is you take some time to prayerfully ask Jesus what he wants your next steps to be. But you can also then jump on to line and book in time with me if you wanted me to help you process through it. Or you go talk to a trusted mentor who can help you to untangle and straighten out your identity, calling, and role. So the key thing is don't do nothing. Equip yourself by learning more so that you can be transformed by the renewing of your mind, get your mind clearer, and then find the people who can then empower you to move to the next stage. And I'm very happy to be one of those people if you need me.
1: I have a final question for you, Richard. Is there hope?
2: Oh, my friend, there's always hope. I live with hope. And this is the thing that I love about my God is a God of hope. So no matter what situation you find yourself in, no matter where you find yourself, there is always hope. The more that we press into him, the more that we discover who he is and who we discover as a result of that, the greater the hope. There is always hope, Gary.
1: Richard, thank you for chatting on Virtual Man, the podcast. If it's not going well, if you want to keep going well, if you want your life work to go well, well, hopefully this chat with Richard would have been of some help. There's also the book called The Thriving Pastor by Richard Black. Well worth reading, all of us. Again, Richard, thank you.
2: My pleasure. Thanks, Gary.
1: I think I'm with the guy who said he wished he'd heard all that stuff earlier. So interesting. And quite a few light bulb moments. Richard Black, a great dude. I'd lend you my copy of the book, but my pastor has borrowed it. Thanks for listening to this episode of A Very Tall Man, the podcast.
0: Great stuff from Gary Hoogfleet. And, of course, that is episode one. There'll be a new episode of the podcast dropped every Wednesday. So like, subscribe, you know how it is. Check it out wherever you get your podcasts. And if that's a little bit tricky, then just follow the links from reema.co.nz. 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

0: Toby Mac teaming up with Jamie McDonald on that track, God Did It. It is just a few minutes away from 1 o'clock. News headlines updated at one. And following on from that, focus on the family. Justin Brierley is a special guest today. Providing hope to a doubting culture is the topic. Certainly looking forward to that. Also coming up after 1 o'clock, we'll take a look at some more of your feedback, some more of the thoughts and comments that have come through to the show. And Tark Barner, Running With Fire, continuing his series, Keeping Your Word, all coming up after 1 o'clock here on Rima.
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2: So glad you've joined us on Thoughts and Comments with Andrew Urquhart. But don't let him do all the talking. Let us know your thoughts and comments. 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
1: In this update, serious allegations against supplement retailer NZ Muscle, claiming consumer deception and labelling breaches. Kiwi YouTube group Kennel House Investigates claims it's found evidence of country of origin fraud and unregistered manufacturing practices. Member Jamie McDowell says they found hundreds of empty Spanish-labelled tubs outside the country's HQ.
2: Could it be that this about-to-expire Mexican isopure is actually being repacked into NZ Muscle's no-brand bags and then being sold to you as 100% NZ grass-fed whey?
1: NZ Food Safety is investigating the claims. The public is learning for the first time how many firearms are lawfully held in our communities. The Firearms Registry has collected information from 63% of licence holders in the 3 years since it began. There are close to 220,000. More than 683,000 firearms are registered, each licence holder averaging about five. IVF extras being offered to hopeful parents might not live up to claims of improving the chance of getting pregnant.

0: above the margin of error.
1: I don't actually believe that 5% of New Zealanders, or anywhere close to 5% of New Zealanders, have even heard of them.
0: The Prime Minister's dismissing the idea of being in government with the Opportunity Party as its popularity rises. The party reached 4% in last night's One News Variant poll, nearing the 5% required to enter Parliament. Leader Kulei Wong says the party's neither left nor right and could work with both sides of politics. But Chris Luxon says he hasn't given it much thought.
2: Looking at top, frankly, it looks like a vote for Labour and the Greens. They want a land tax. They want to make every New Zealander a beneficiary with a universal basic income.
0: Westpac says some New Zealanders are changing school holiday plans thanks to the Iran war. The bank survey found 21% of people had changed or cancelled plans due to the wider impacts on fuel prices. More than a third of those are delaying their holiday. Westpac Financial Wellbeing Program Manager Warren Ngang Wu says there's a lot of uncertainty. To sports now, and the man at the centre of one of the most iconic moments in New Zealand sport has died on his 94th birthday in England. Bob Blair famously came out to bat on Boxing Day during the second test against South Africa in Johannesburg in 1953, despite his fiancée dying in the Tangiwai rail disaster just days before. Back in 1992, batting partner Bert Sutcliffe described the shock as Blair emerged from the tunnel.
3: I'm not afraid to admit now, I cried when he came out, and so did 11 South Africans and two umpires. And as Bob walked out, there was just a complete hush over the ground. It was almost eerie.
0: Moana Pacifica will not be part of Super Rugby next year, with the salvage bid by the Samoan and Tongan governments being rejected by NZ Rugby. All Whites midfielder Lachlan Bayliss is joining Auckland FC in the A-League. That's your news and sport. I'm Kalia Strong.
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5: Rima weather.
6: Kia ora, good afternoon. Taking a look at the weather forecast for all of New Zealand for the rest of today and all of tomorrow. Firstly, Northland to Tararaki, occasional rain, sometimes heavy, easing back to isolated showers from Auckland south for a time tomorrow morning. Thunderstorms and downpours possible about Northland and Auckland today. Coromandel, Bay of Plenty and the Central High Country, periods of rain with some heavy falls. Again, downpours and thunderstorms possible about the coast until early tomorrow. The rest of the North Island, which is Gisborne to Wairarapa and also Whanganui to Wellington, scattered rain from this afternoon, persistent and heavy at times tomorrow. Now the South Island, first up Nelson, Buller and Marlborough. Isolated showers turn to rain today with possible heavy falls and with the snow down to 400 metres in Marlborough tomorrow. Grey to Fiordland, periods of rain possibly heavy, clearing to a generally fine day tomorrow. In Canterbury, rain clearing in the south this evening. Showers returning tomorrow morning, snow down to 400 metres tomorrow morning and also in the afternoon. Otago and Southland, occasional rain easing to isolated showers tomorrow afternoon. And in the Chathams, cloudy periods with a few showers from this evening, clearing tomorrow morning.
5: From the Bible. 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You don't even know what your life tomorrow will be. You're like a puff of smoke which appears for a moment and then disappears. What you should say is this: if the Lord is willing, we'll live and we'll do this or that.
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6: Words of wisdom from the book of James, chapter 4, verses 13 through 15. It is just gone 6 minutes after one on Rima. No mai haere mai te ahi ahi pai. Whakapai kia koe. Tēnā koutou katoa. Ko Andrew Urquhart tēnei. Welcome along to Thoughts and Comments. It is Andrew Urquhart with you on a Wednesday afternoon. I do hope all is well with you. Stick with us. Good things coming our way. Tark Barner continues in his series on keeping your word. First up, though, on Focus on the Family, Justin Brierley on providing hope to a doubting culture.
8: You have to be honest, coming to faith can absolutely, an intellectual component of that is often very important for people, but there's also a spiritual component where you have to let your guard down and you have to open yourself up to the possibility that God may be the thing you were looking for all along. And when that happens, when the head and the heart meet, that can be just the most extraordinary thing.
9: That's Justin Brierley. He's a popular writer and podcaster in the UK, and he's convinced that we're witnessing a growing wave of Christian faith replacing the secularism in the culture. The question is, are we ready for it? Welcome to Focus on the Family with Jim Daly. I'm John Fuller.
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0: against mm-hmm. his culture. And also what he's observing among agnostics and atheists. There is quite a wave, I think, occurring. There's been some notable atheists now that have come to the Christian perspective, Christian faith. And like Justin, I believe we have an amazing opportunity to share the gospel right now. And that's what we talked about during our visit. I first met Justin in London when we were promoting our new documentary film, Truth Rising, produced with the Colson Center, which fits right into the discussion today. And I want to urge you to be part of this movement to impact the culture.
1: And Justin Brierley is a Christian apologist, a very popular author, and his book that forms the basis for this discussion is called Why I'm Still a Christian. After two decades of conversations with skeptics and atheists, the reason I believe. And Justin has two very popular podcasts. One is The Surprising Rebirth of Belief in God, and the other is called Re-Enchanting. And let's go ahead and hear that conversation with Justin Brierley on today's episode of Focus on the Family with Jim Daly.
0: Justin, thanks for joining me today on Focus on the Family.
2: Thank you so much. Great to be with you.
0: Let's get into it. You believe that Christians need to be well-rounded. That sounds good, you know, studying and knowing the Word and knowing the world we're in. How important is it for cultural understanding?
2: It's hugely important because if we don't know what we believe and why we believe it, then when those difficult questions come, when we have those cultural conversations, you know, we're going to be left stranded. And so absolutely, I think we've got more information now at our fingertips than we've had in many years. You can go online, you can find all kinds of resources. So in a way, there's no excuse to take really seriously what was been said from the first century. Always be ready to give an answer to anyone who asks you about the reason for the hope that you have. And that's essentially what I've been trying to do through what's technically called apologetics, but just generally engaging with culture and seeing why it makes sense these days to believe in God.
0: Yeah. You know, I'm aware of a 2022 survey, and it reported that 28% of people in the UK think of Jesus as a mythical figure, kind of a compilation of good deeds done, and they put it under this mythical figure. About 54% of the UK folks believe he was a real person, so that's actually good, but it's significantly down from past decades. What do you think about that? We're seeing some survey work now showing that that trend may have bottomed out and that more people are turning back to a belief in Christ.
2: Yeah, and this is the really interesting aspect of what I've been calling in some of my work a surprising rebirth of belief in God in the UK, but also in the West more generally. And you're right, that skepticism around the Bible, around Jesus, has been very prevalent in the last couple of decades, especially with the rise of new atheism and some of these big atheistic characters. But I noticed as I was hosting conversations between Christians and non-Christians, a real change actually in the atmosphere in just the last few years around faith, a much more openness, exactly what you're describing there, Jim, especially among younger generations, interestingly. And I think it's because the secular humanist atheist narrative just hasn't worked out for people, frankly. It's produced a very polarized, sort of conflicted culture where people don't really have a story to believe in any longer. And I think young people especially, they're looking for a story to make sense of life. And I think that's what is happening. We're starting to see, especially with interesting influencers like Jordan Peterson and here in the UK, historians like Tom Holland, talking about faith in ways that are beginning to make sense again for young people and adults in general. So I'm quite excited to see, as you say, some statistics now coming out showing that there is a difference. In fact, some very interesting statistics here in the UK that show actually a real rise in attendance in church among young people, especially among young men.
0: You know, one of the things at this point of our discussion, I think, is important to mention. You know, Christians, I think every generation thinks this is the end times. You know, look how children are behaving. And for my journey in that way, I have wanted to develop a confidence that God has this in his hands. What the world should see in us is this amazing confidence about eternity. And sometimes when these destabilizing things occur in culture, in politics, whatever it might be, it's interesting that non-believers are troubled looking at us being troubled.
2: Yes, absolutely. If we call ourselves Christians, we should have that kind of confidence in the rock that is Jesus Christ, so that whatever is going on around us, we have this refuge and this hope in something that is eternal and unshifting, despite the changing tides of politics and culture. Interestingly, just to add to that, though, one of the reasons I'm seeing people taking Christianity seriously again, many secular people, I think is because they realize, well, you know, politicians can't solve this stuff. You know, scientists can't solve this stuff. The sociologists can't solve this stuff. Maybe it's worth going back to the original story that seems to have grounded the West. And for that reason, although we don't like living in tumultuous, turbulent times, sometimes those are the kinds of times that God uses to actually draw people back to himself.
0: Well, exactly right. Let's talk about science and those things, the skeptics, you might say. But your dad, just to start that process there, your dad was a scientist, correct?
2: That's right.
0: I mean, so how did he, as a man of faith, I'm assuming that, but how did he come to those conclusions that all the science he was studying and talking about was congruent with his faith?
2: Yeah, well, I was really fortunate to grow up in a home where faith was absolutely a part of family life, but absolutely there was an openness to the intellect, to scientific inquiry. As you say, my dad was a biochemist but by background, and so we often had conversations as I was growing up about the interaction of science and faith. And he was someone who just never saw a conflict between the two. That was increasingly being sort of put out there by the new atheists when at the time where I was going into my late teens and early 20s. But actually, it was really helpful having my dad, who was grounded in science, to say, well, actually, when I look at the world, at biology, at physics, I actually see this extraordinary amount of coherence that seems to point beyond itself. So, you know, working in biochemistry, my father sort of had spent time looking at the extraordinary inner workings of the cell and the way in which DNA, you know, sort of was this extraordinary factory for producing all the parts of a person or a tree or a flower. And he said, there's just no way this came about by a completely undirected, purposeless process. He said, just looking at it scientifically tells you that that's not true. And so he was someone who kind of helped me to see that actually there's something deeper than just the physics and the chemistry and the biology going on. There's actually a kind of, well, literally what the Gospel of John calls the Word, the Logos behind it all, the thing that spoke life into existence. You have to have that. You have to have that spoken piece of information, that thing that actually makes it come alive. And that, I think, is what scientists ultimately are kind of studying. They're not studying dead matter. They're studying things that have this divine spark of life within them.
0: Yeah. In that context, this element of faith, I mean, that is it. If you could prove something absolute, faith is not required. You have to take that step, that plunge into something you don't understand. And I guess, Do you see a pattern with people like Richard Dawkins and the others that you've debated and talked with that you're mentioning? Does that become really the problem, that they just can't accept this idea that faith is an element that God would want to see us demonstrate in order to believe?
2: I think there's definitely something in that, Jim, because, you know, I've had hundreds of conversations with atheists and over the years. And in the process, you know, we've often gone back and forth on the intellectual arguments for and against God. But I very often get to the point where I think, well, ultimately, this isn't necessarily just an intellectual thing. There's a heart issue here as well. And it's that question of, do I want to believe in something that I can't, if you like, examine, understand at a purely intellectual level? Because that means a certain amount of humility, almost a surrender, if you like. And it's not that we have to surrender our intellect or our reason when we become a Christian. Far from it. I think God, if you like, makes absolute sense of our intellect and our reason. But we do have to surrender our ego, the idea that I am the top dog, the one to whom I will kind of be the judge of everything else. When you realize there's a judge above you, and that you will never fully be able to understand or grasp, that requires a certain amount of humility. And I think that is where a number of the atheists I've engaged do struggle, because they don't want the universe to be like that. They want to be at the top of the pecking order, and having to say, no, you are God and I am not God, that's something different than intellect. That's a spiritual issue at its core.
0: Yeah, some of it's just humorous observation sometimes. I have a friend who's a Christian. He said, you know, with atheists, it's amazing. They don't believe in God, but they spend a lot of time talking about him. You must feel that way too. I mean, these are people that should shrug you off. You know, I really don't care. But they, you know, to their credit, they want to engage you. But I do notice a lot of atheists are very vigorous about talking God down.
2: Yes. As one friend put it to me, I don't believe in God, but I hate him. You know, right. There's this kind of odd sort of contradiction, isn't there? And I think, yes, that's probably true. I don't want to, you know, dismiss the honest search that many of my atheist friends go on. But at the same time, I've also seen that kind of atheism, which once you dig below the surface, it's not really an intellectual thing. It's just people just don't like the idea of God. Yeah. Having said that, you know, it's extraordinary what can happen to give a change of heart. I mean, you've probably heard the story of Ayaan Hirsi Ali, probably the most famous female atheist in the world at one time, had completely rejected God, religion, great friends with Hitchens, Harris, Dawkins, all the new atheists. And yet, just about a year and a half ago, she has this extraordinary conversion to Christian faith. And it's an intellectual journey, certainly, at one level. She came to see the way in which really Christianity was the foundation for everything she appreciated about Western civilization. But it was also a personal journey where she kind of encountered a meaning crisis. She couldn't sustain her belief in, you know, the value of life and everything else. She couldn't see a way forward on a purely atheistic worldview. She became very depressed, nihilistic, even alcoholic. And it was only when a counselor said to her, I think you're spiritually bankrupt. Have you considered praying? And she said, well, I can't pray. The God I was raised with was a monster, because she had been raised in a fundamentalist Islamic sect and rejected it. But then this counselor said, well, what kind of a God could you believe in? And this was the turning point for her. It was definitely a spiritual turning point, because she says she started to describe the kind of God she'd be willing to believe in. And she realized she was basically describing Jesus Christ. Mm-hmm. And so she thought, well, maybe I ought to investigate this person who claimed to be God. She began praying. She started going to church. And in her own words, God turned her life upside down. So I think, you know, you have to be honest. Coming to faith an intellectual component of that is often very important for people. But there's also a spiritual component where you have to let your guard down and you have to open yourself up to the possibility that God may be the thing you were looking for all along. And when that happens, when the head and the heart meet, that can be just the most extraordinary thing.
0: Let's move into cultural observations. You know, one of the things for Western culture, this is where we're linked around the world, Western culture. But as you see a decline in moral stability, you see a rise in evil. I mean, I think that is an equation that most of us in the faith would agree with. Probably atheists may not agree with, but just describe that observation that when moral guidance, moral boundaries are loosened, what happens is you have more immoral behavior.
2: Mm. Yeah. And it was Nietzsche, you know, a well-known atheist who put it so succinctly. He said, without God, everything is permissible. Because in a sense, if we do live in a world where there is no God, there is no ultimate moral law at the foundation of reality, then in a sense, it's a free-for-all. It is just whoever is the most powerful, whoever gets their way, kind of gets to rule, gets to set the rules. And yeah, of course, that's why in a culture where we are forgetting God in so many ways, and in a sense saying, well, there are no rules to be obeyed, we just, you know, have to make it up for ourselves, inevitably that gives license for people to go off in all kinds of immoral directions. I think, though, the fact that that is happening so much in our culture now has kind of led some people to realize, well, I don't like the direction this culture is going, and I think we've kind of gone off the rails. And there's a very interesting sort of impetus back to more conservative Christian values in lots of parts of the culture today, even from non-Christians, interestingly. And I think what's interesting about that is that the question is, can you sustain those kinds of values without the story that undergirds them? And I don't think you can. The reason we started to talk about humans in the way we do as having individual value and dignity because they're made in the image of God. The reason we started to give dignity to women, to children, you know, to slaves in the first century, it was the Christian church that revolutionized the way we think about how to treat people and morality. That all happened because there was an absolute belief at the center of it that God had become human and experienced life with us and had given his life for us in the most extraordinary act of sacrificial love. That completely changed the way people thought about what it means to be human. And it's the reason why Christianity became the most extraordinary moral force the world had ever seen. Now, as we lose the Christian story, the question is, can we keep those values, those things that people sort of still recognize as being fundamental and important? And I think without the Christian story, we can't actually. And that's why people are asking now, well, maybe we need a return of Christianity. Maybe the new atheists, in being so quick to dismiss and, you know, get people to abandon faith, maybe they didn't realize actually what they were letting in its place, which is this completely amoral, immoral, divided and confused culture that we now find ourselves in. And that for me is so interesting, that sometimes things have to get worse before people realize they need Christianity again.
0: And of course, in that context, we as Christians are going, how much worse can it get? But again, the Lord's in control. And there is some deep end of the pool that he seems to bring culture back out of that and to make people aware that that's too far. I think we're experiencing that right now with the breakdown of what we call the woke culture, the cancel culture. Something's happening. But let me hit you with some good tough questions so people can be equipped to answer these. Again, you're an apologist and this is what your world's all about. Christianity makes the claim to be the sole religion, the faith that actually connects to God. And there's lots of analogies. It's God reaching to us, not us reaching to him. Give it your best shot. When you're with somebody who says, well, I just think that's so narrow and so, you know, exclusionary, how can Christianity make that claim that they're the only religion?
2: Well, the first thing I'd want to gently point out to the person who says that is, well, you're also making an exclusive claim. It, just in saying that Christianity cannot be the only true religion, you know, that's simply, yeah, too arrogant or too particular. Because actually what the person is effectively saying is, I have the correct view. I think maybe that all religions lead to God and we're all just sort of on, you know, different paths up the mountain. Well, that means that they have a specific exclusive view about religion and they're making a truth claim. So the point is, we're all making claims about truth, about reality. The question is yours true or is mine true? And in a sense, I think you just have to accept that we're all in the same boat in that regard. But the next place I'd want to go to with someone who says this is that the reality is, you know, religions are different. They make very different claims about reality. And it can actually be rather insulting to say, well, we all basically believe the same thing, don't we? No, we don't. You know, a Muslim believes very different things about God to a Christian, very different things about Jesus between a Christian and a Jewish person, maybe. And actually, it's more respectful to acknowledge that we have our different claims and to obviously have good faith conversations about that. But don't simply sort of try to pretend that we're somehow all the same. We're not. And it's important to recognize that. And then finally, I'd want to say, it leaves us with this question in the end. Well, if there is a God, has that God revealed himself to us? Because if it's not just a case of saying, oh, well, they're all basically the same, or just kind of, you just have to pick one at random. The question is there a reason to believe that Christianity is the true revelation of God? And I obviously believe there is. And the reason is because God came in person in the Christian story to show who he was. And I rather liken it sometimes to a key that opens a door. You know, when I walk up to the church that I attend, I have a whole, you know, I've got access to the church with a big bunch of keys and they all look rather similar, these keys. So sometimes I sort of have to try a few in the lock before finding the one that actually opens the door. But then once I've opened the door with that key, I don't then try all the others as well, just in case one of them works. And I think it's the same with religion. You might look around and you might try and find, you know, but you don't have to try every religion out there. If you find the key that opens the door, you found the real thing. And I think for me, that's expressed in Jesus, especially in his resurrection. If Jesus was who he claimed to be, the Son of God, and if he died and rose again in vindication of that claim, then you found the key that opens the door. You don't have to go searching through every religion. And it just is a fact that God has come, made himself known in this person, Jesus. There's a whole chapter in the book where I talk about the resurrection and why I think it is actually the definitive event of history and why we can have real faith in the historical claims of the Christian faith. But that for me is at the center of kind of going through the weeds of, well, maybe it's this religion, maybe it's the other. How can we ever know? I think we can know because of Jesus.
0: I like that. I like that analogy of the ring of keys. That's really good. And I'll use that when I talk to my unsaved friends at this point. That's a good one. I think at the end here is just this idea, apologetics can often be seen as a battleground. You know, it's like playing rugby or American football. There's a goal, and I'm going to go on offense and try to score the goal and get you to see the light, so to speak. And, you know, it's this tug of war of ideas and thoughts and philosophy and religion and who's right and who's wrong. It seems like you have a great way, a winsome way of saying, well, let's just come reason together, which is what the Lord says, obviously. Mm. Speak to that need for that winsomeness and that idea that you're not here to win. You're simply here to live out the faith so people can see something different and hopefully develop that appetite then to want what you have.
2: Yeah, well, I think you've put it so well yourself there, Jim, but I come back to where I began with 1 Peter 3:15. In a sense, that is the classic apologist's verse, isn't it? Always be ready to give an answer to anyone who asks you about the reason for the hope that you have. Now, that's what you're doing at an intellectual level with apologetics. You're trying to make the case, answer questions, and show that it makes sense to believe in God, to believe in Jesus. We sometimes forget the bit at the end of the verse, though, don't we? Which is, but do this with gentleness and respect. And that is so critical, because if you're simply there as a sort of battering ram, trying to make someone believe with the force of your intellectual arguments, I think that often fails, because people want to feel that they're actually being heard at their end, you know, that you're taking a real interest in them, that you're not just seeing them as a sort of project, if you like. And that's where the gentleness and respect comes in, because the way you say things matters just as much as what you say. And I don't believe anyone in the end gets argued into the kingdom of God, okay? It's got to be about them wanting what's on offer in the end. And for me, that's so important. And sometimes we can do a great job of arguing for God, but not of representing God in the way we say these things. In the end, no one's going to want to become a Christian if the example they have sitting in front of them, you, doesn't look like the kind of person they'd want to become. Right. So in the end, yes, we need to use intellectual arguments, but we need to represent God. We need to do it with grace and respect, just as we're commanded to in Scripture. And that's the magic formula. That's the way, when we have good conversations, when we open ourselves up, when we treat people as human beings worthy of our dignity and respect, you might just find that conversation goes somewhere.
0: Yeah, it's so good. Justin, this has been terrific. I'm looking forward to reading your book, Why I'm Still a Christian. I'll be giving it away to my boys and everybody I know, because this is what it's all about. And you've beautifully put together a real sensible, reasonable articulation of why the faith is so important, not just to Christians, but to everybody. Thanks for being with us.
2: Oh, thank you for the opportunity, Jim. It's been an absolute delight.
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4: 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The program is recorded and originates from the Focus on the Family International Headquarters in Colorado Springs in the United States. There is a New Zealand office, though, the Focus on the Family New Zealand, family.org.nz, as they say, for more information about the local branch of the ministry. But certainly some of the cultural problems that were described by Justin Brierley in that program, certainly we see echoes of that here in New Zealand as well. If you came in partway through, or you'd like to listen to the program again, or perhaps recommend to friends or family, it will be repeated tonight just after 7 o'clock as we kick off the Rema Nights show with Rosemary Jane. So you can listen to that again, Providing Hope to a Doubting Culture with Justin Brierley. Now, tomorrow afternoon on Focus on the Family, in fact, for the rest of the week, so tomorrow and Friday afternoons, Respect, a Marriage Essential. That is a special guest, Dr. Emerson Egerich. 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As I say, that's a two-parter, so tomorrow afternoon and Friday afternoon as well. Respect, a Marriage Essential with Dr. Emerson Egerich. A Focus on the Family getting underway, of course, tomorrow afternoon, just after news headlines at 1 here on Rema.
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1: Ryan Stevenson on Rima, Song of God's Faithfulness, This I Know. It is just coming up on 20 minutes to 2 o'clock. Thoughts and comments with me, Andrew Urquhart. And hey, a big thanks to everyone who has got in contact over the day. Certainly some feedback on the conversation I was having with Bob McCoskrey about some of the statements made by Brian Tamaki about immigrants and, well, various other cultures and faiths and what this means for us in New Zealand and how we as the church community can respond. Certainly some strong opinions on this topic, and hey, welcome others to contribute in this space. 8168 to the number to text. Start your message with the first word comments. Now, also wanting to highlight the Rema appeal. Now, this is something which was a couple of weeks back. We were asking for your financial support for this listener-funded ministry. And yeah, I'm glad to say that we got nearly $370,000 raised so far. Now, not all of that came in during the week. It has continued to come in. Wanting to give a shout-out to some donors, one from Whangarei, one from Reparoa, also from Tikawiti, from Auckland, from Tauranga, from Palmerston North, who have got on board in the last day or so, and were given generously to the appeal. Now, for some people, they gave donations of $50. Somebody got on board with $20, another $100 donation, but we've also had donations of $1,000 and $2,000. All of this has been added to our total in, just in this last day. So, hey, if Rema's ministry is something which is important to you, if you know that it makes a difference in your life and you believe that it will make a difference in other people's lives, if this is something that you believe is worth financially supporting, then we would invite you and ask you to be a part of what God is continuing to do on Rema. $370,000 raised is fantastic. However, the target that we were looking for was $500,000. And we are $130,000 short of that target. So still a long way to go. And hey, don't be intimidated by big numbers. Not everybody can give a $1,000 donation. For some people, it's $100 or $20. And all of those donations, gratefully appreciated. We know there's stories of blessing behind each and every donation. Some in some people have different levels of resourcing and are able to give. But whatever you're able to give, we ask for you to be a part of it. Rema.co.nz is the place to go on this one. And hey, as I say, $130,000 left to go. It is likely that we may be revisiting the appeal next week. I don't know the details of that at this stage, but this is a genuine financial need for the ministry. So at this stage, it looks likely that we will be suspending our regular programming for perhaps a couple of days next week and revisiting or re-presenting the need, because we genuinely need to have the resourcing to keep doing what we're doing. And hey, we're not giving up on this ministry, and we know that God is faithful to provide, as we've just heard in that song from Ryan Stevenson. So we'll see what happens in that space. In the meantime, if you're able to make a contribution, certainly appreciate it. Rema.co.nz, or you can phone online 0508 003 003.
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9: We're talking about the fact that God keeps His word and His promises, and we want to be like God. But it is essential that God keeps His word. Because Christians all over the world, including you and me, have significantly based our lives on the assumption that God will keep His word, that His word is true. I've based so much of my life, as have you, on that firm belief. So God's word can be trusted and relied on, that God will abide by what is written. It's so important that that is actually true. It's true that we've got to be able to trust that God will fulfill His promises. You know, the prophecies that He has given me. Many things that I do are because of personal promises God has given me. It's unthinkable that maybe God won't keep His promise of what He said He would do. See, the whole foundation of our faith would be shaken. But praise God, He will never break His promises or His word. Our faith revolves around the promise that God will return one day. He will keep that promise. Imagine if He didn't keep it. We're sunk. We live our faith on the promise that God will reward us. Live for Jesus, obey Him, serve Him. He's going to give us great rewards in this life and in the next. Imagine if suddenly we found it, well, actually, God's not going to give us any rewards. We're basing our faith on the fact of reward. Maybe the biggest one is this, the promise that when we pass from this life, we'll go to heaven and be forever with the Lord. Jesus says, you know, if you believe in me, you'll not perish, have eternal life. Imagine if that wasn't true. Imagine if God wasn't going to keep His word and His promise. So our whole faith, our walk with God is based on His promises. Thank God. God will be faithful to His promises, and what He says will actually come to pass. So the question then arises, can we be trusted to keep our word? You were hoping I wouldn't get to that, weren't you? Sorry. This is the whole point of this message, actually. If we're going to be followers of Jesus, if He keeps His word and we follow and imitate Him, we need to be people also who keep our word. We have all suffered from people who have not kept their word to us. They've not kept their promise to us. And for some, it's been a shattering experience. I've faced some of this myself, and I can tell you, it's not a good feeling. Some of you have heard of John Banks. A number of years ago, he was a Member of Parliament in New Zealand. He was a foster child. And one day, his father said he would come and see him. This was so exciting. He looked forward to this visit very much. So he waited at the letterbox for his father to come. His father didn't arrive at the appointed time. So John Banks kept waiting and waiting. Hours went by. He waited until dark, and his father never came. You can imagine the intense hurt of a broken promise. Some of you will know Bill Johnson, who went on to do an unbelievable work ministering to children, reaching out to thousands of children every week. But when he was 14 years old, he lived with his mother. One day she left him sitting on the side of the road and said, "Wait here, I'll be back." Bill waited and waited and waited. He waited for 3 days, and she never came back. How sad and how tragic. Nevertheless, God works all things together for good. And Bill went on to probably have one of the most significant and powerful ministries, reaching young people, probably young people who are being abandoned or young people with real struggles and battles. God worked it all for good. We need to become people, not like the father or the mother in these two cases, who did not keep their word. We need to be people who keep our word. And if we will become like that, people will trust us more and more. And trust is something that needs to be restored in life generally and in the world, but also in the church as well. May you and I be men and women of our word.
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1: That is Running with Fire with Pastor Tark Barner. Of course, back again same time tomorrow here on Rema. Thoughts and comments with me, Andrew Urquhart. Just under 10 minutes until 2 o'clock, so not too much longer for me. Wanting to give a shout out to some people who have commented on the program today. In particular, people commenting on immigration and the impact that's having in our culture, and in particular some comments made by Brian Tamaki, and others pushing back on that as well. We had a text that says, "I urge all Rema stations, you must stand up and repudiate Brian Tamaki," and they go on to make some other comments there. Somebody is also talking about the situation in England where women and girls are attacked by people from other cultures, and the authorities haven't said anything about it because they didn't want to seem racist. This comment from Elias came through. He says, "When I migrated to New Zealand in the mid-90s, I attended Lake City Church, in which Brian Tamaki was the pastor. His message of hope, love, and unity inspired me. I looked up to him as a mentor. Please pray for this man of God. Pray for a nation which I've called home for the past 30 years. Some people saying we must not give Brian Tamaki any attention. There's opinions and attacks on people. Another person says, I welcome new people from all nations as long as they obey the laws and make a positive contribution to the country. We've had some few people that quote the Old Testament and talk about foreigners that don't assimilate should be purged, etc., which is some of the language, of course, that Brian Tamaki was using. And this from Kim. Just finally, the biggest cultural identity shift I've seen with immigration is the eroding of Kiwiness from our Kiwi culture. We are, or at least we were, a farming culture. Think Red Band, Swan Dries, dairy farms, number 8 wire, hardworking, down-to-earth, hardy folk, land lovers. We now have a huge sect that hates on farmers. So our farming Kiwi culture is not so slowly disappearing because of a new culture of greenies who hate on them. Again, thank you for your thoughts, comments, and feedback. I appreciate that this is a hot topic, but I also appreciate some civil dialogue on something which is important to you. Keep the comments coming. 8168, the number to text. Start your message with the first word, comments. Now, Kat McCormick, of course, she will be along after news headlines at 2 o'clock, kicking the program off today with Jeff Vines. Reorder Your Life, that is the name of Jeff's message today. I will be back along after the news at 6 o'clock with the evening edition of Thoughts and Comments. But until then, keep thinking and keep the comments coming. Ka kite anō, mā te wā.

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1: In this update, Northland timber mill workers are asking for more clarity on what happens if it closes. Japanese company Duca New Zealand is proposing to close the Kaitaia mill after failing to secure a buyer. It says the proposal reflects challenging market conditions, rising costs and insufficient work to keep operating sustainably. But its tri-board mill isn't affected. Workers First Union says 60 jobs are at risk. Union organiser Marcus Cloverdale says workers are waiting for answers.
2: We're just hoping to get a bit more of a window around the redundancy stuff and hopefully something around redeployment, try and get people into jobs at the other mill if we can.
1: Chorus says vandalism of a cable is to blame for an internet outage to more than 2,000 customers around Auckland's Ponsonby. It hopes to restore service by about 5:30 tomorrow morning. The public is learning for the first time the number of lawfully held firearms. The Firearms Registry has collected information from 63% of licence holders in the 3 years since it began. There are close to 220,000. Claudia O'Neill has more.
3: More than 683,000 firearms are registered, each licence holder averaging about five. Two-thirds are rifles, followed by shotguns, pistols and then other firearms. Auckland has the most of all cities and districts, Christchurch City and Southland claiming second and third.
1: A person's in critical condition after an incident outside Nelson's police station about 11:30. Employees are prioritising job security. Research by recruitment agency Randstad finds almost a quarter of workers intend to change jobs, but only 14% have. Randstad NZ Country Director Sarah Bills says priorities change in tough times.
4: We're seeing what we call an ambition freeze across New Zealand, where job mobility has slowed right down.
1: An investigation's underway into an unexplained sudden death in Timuka, north of Timaru, about 7 last night. The new umbrella organisation

0: 20 west of Kawerau. Rosie Leishman has more.
1: An orange strong wind warning covers Cook Strait, Wellington and Marlborough East of Seddon and Marlborough Sounds. In the South Island, rain's expected to turn to snow 800 metres above sea level through the Southern Alps. Road snowfall warnings apply to Arthurs and Lewis Passes and further south on the Milford Road.
0: To sports now, and Foreign Affairs Minister Winston Peters has vented his frustration that Moana Pacifica won't be taking part in Super Rugby next season. Licence holder New Zealand Rugby has today formally rejected all rescue bids for the financially strapped franchise. But Peters says he is very disappointed for Pacific Rugby and fans of the club, hoping NZ Rugby would have granted his office and the Samoan and Tonga governments more time to find ways to put Moana on a financially sustainable footing. Croatia's beaten Panama 1-0 at the Football World Cup and moves to third in Group L, with England and Ghana above them thanks to a nil-all draw this morning. And former New Zealand cricketer Bob Blair has died on his 94th birthday, 73 years after becoming a hero by facing South Africa despite the tragic death of his fiancée in the Tangiwai rail disaster. And that's news and sport. I'm Kalia Strong.
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3: Rima Weather.
4: Ahi ahi marie, let's take a look at the short forecast for the country. For Northland to Taranaki, showers sometimes heavy but rain from Auckland to Waitomo today. Thunderstorms and downpours possible about Northland and Auckland today. Coromandel Bay plenty in the central high country. Periods of rain with some heavy falls, downpours and thunderstorms possible about the coast until early tomorrow. Gisborne to Wairarapa, also Whanganui to Wellington. Scattered rain developing this afternoon, persistent and heavy at times tomorrow. Marlborough, Nelson and Buller, you've got periods of rain with possible heavy falls. Snow to 400 metres in Marlborough tomorrow. Greater Fiordland, you've got periods of rain clearing to fine tomorrow. Canterbury, periods of rain, snow to 400 metres tomorrow morning and afternoon. And Otago and Southland, you've got occasional rain easing to isolated showers tomorrow afternoon.
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4: Those words to live by out of Hebrews chapter 13, verse 5. Ahi ahi marie, good afternoon, no mai, haere mai, welcome to The Drive Show with myself, Kat, on Rima. Thank you so much for tuning in today. I'll be keeping you company until 6 o'clock tonight. And after 3, I want to talk about dating. If you had to date all over again, would you use a dating app? Now, I have a friend who is in the position of trying to find someone to spend time with, and they've recently been going speed dating because they don't like the idea of a dating app. So, love to hear your thoughts on this. 8168 with the keyword Rima. Get in touch now and we'll have that conversation after 3 o'clock. Before 3, though, I've got 15 minutes in the Word on the Way with Joyce Meyer. But right now, it's time for Today with Jeff Vines. And it's the first part in the series called Reorder Your Life.
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7: 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Thanks for joining us on Today with Jeff Vines. We're starting a series called Ghosted. 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In this episode, Pastor Jeff is talking about the times we feel ghosted by God and he's suddenly distant. 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
5: Turn in your Bibles, if you would, to Exodus chapter 18. And let me just give you a heads up here. The next two messages are going to be very hard hitting. It's a great season, great time to deal with these issues. This is kind of a setup for that, but I really want to encourage you to lean into this.

0: series and to stay focused and stay the course. Because I think if you'll get a kind of committed spirit in these next 3 weeks, that at the end of these 3 weeks, I think something very special can happen in your life. You can have a good understanding of who God is, who you are, and what he's doing in our world and in our culture at the moment. So as you're turning to Exodus 16, we'll get there. It's a passage that preachers often skip because 17 is so exciting and 19 is a precursor to the mountain. But Exodus 18, I think, is very important to get you started thinking in the right direction. Have you ever been so busy that you just wanted to cry? Seriously, you just want to sit down and cry. Now, I notice it's mostly the ladies who are shaking their heads. You say, big boys don't cry, Jeff. And I can tell you, yes, they do. I've seen it. Now, I was looking at the mirror at the time, but nevertheless. Have you ever just stopped, really, almost paralyzed at the pace of your life? And you've said, man, there's got to be a better way than this. And then maybe you sat down and you started thinking, is it possible that this is self-induced? That my life doesn't have to be this way, that I've done this to myself? Last week was an overwhelming week for me, which doesn't surprise me because God always prepares me for the weekend message by giving me true life experience. And I remember sitting on the couch upstairs in the executive office room, and my mind took me back to something. It took me back to my New Zealand days when I was working 80 hours a week. I was so driven, and I wanted to succeed so badly because I wanted to show the American churches that they had made a good choice in sending me to start a new church in New Zealand. Man, I was so success-driven. And it was drilled into me from a very young age. From the time I was a little boy, I was told, work hard, work harder, at school, in athletics, even church. Memorize this, do that. And praise and success seem to go hand in hand. You know, you got gold stars for perfect attendance in Sunday school. You remember that? Trophies in sports. And most importantly, you wanted the recognition that came along with it. There's an old saying that says, what gets celebrated gets repeated. The strange thing is I reflected back in my New Zealand days. I recalled how God ghosted me, and I didn't even know what it meant then. It's a social media term, we said, that you're in conversation with someone and suddenly they just drop you. They disappear, ghosted. And we've asked the question, what do you do when it feels like God has ghosted you? Sometimes he seems far off. Theos absconditus, the God who hides. And I remember in New Zealand, I started talking to God and I would say, man, I'm working hard here. I'm trying to save these people. Can't you take care of my family for me? Because in that period of where I was working so hard, my wife and I were not doing well. And I've shared that before. My daughter, Sion, had severe asthma. And I was holding her in the evenings, waiting for her to take her next breath. My son, Delaney, had his own health scare. And I never felt so alone as I did then in my life. And I was working so hard. And everything got more difficult. Study was more difficult because I didn't feel the Spirit's leading. I felt like God was nowhere to be found. And then there was the stress of everyday grumbling church people. Not that you would ever grumble, but some do. And the vicious cycles of performance. But I knew that that was not the way God intended it to be. We're supposed to be a community. We're supposed to have relationship. Emmanuel, God with us, means God with us. But I felt rejected, abandoned, ghosted. And yet we're in this series now where we're saying that God deliberately took his people, people he loves, into the wilderness so that they could really learn who he is and who they are. Now let me ask you, I'm going to ask you three important questions. The first is this: what does this promised land represent? Do you know? After the promised land experience, the exodus of Egypt, the promised land will come to be a term that represents heaven. Now, the question I have for you, you know, the land flowing with milk and honey, are we in heaven now? No. So if we're not in heaven now, where are we? If this is a metaphor for life, where are we now? The wilderness. Can I ask you something? Has there ever been a time in your life you felt totally in control? Has there ever been a time where you had perfect clarity on what God was doing through this wilderness experience or consequence? You knew how God was going to use it to glorify himself? No. You've always been in the wilderness. It's not just a one-time trip. Our life is in the wilderness, always. The reason I've decided to go to Exodus 18, and I, pastor, skip over this, is because in Exodus 18, these are not the points of the sermon, but it's going to open your eyes to these things. There's something that we're all tempted to do when we're living in the wilderness. All of us. I want to show you why we're tempted to do it, and then why it produces the feeling of being ghosted. Why you don't feel God, and why you feel he's taking a walk in the cosmos. Now, so what I'm going to do, I'm going to read the text, the Bible. Aren't you excited? We're going to read the Bible. Let me read to you the word of the Lord that has been given to us because he loves us. Exodus 18. Now Jethro, the priest of Midian and father-in-law of Moses, heard of everything God had done for Moses and for the people of Israel and how the Lord had brought Israel out of Egypt. He probably heard because Moses was sending him regular email updates, right? After Moses had sent away his wife Zipporah, his father-in-law Jethro received her and her two sons. So right away we learn something about Moses. He's so busy doing the Lord's work, he sent his family away to live with the father-in-law. Verse 5, Jethro, Moses' father-in-law, together with Moses' sons and wife, came to him in the wilderness. So Moses didn't invite them, but they're coming anyway. Jethro says, I'm coming to visit you of my own free will volition. Where he was camped near the mountain of God, Jethro had sent word to him, or to him, I, your father-in-law, rather, Jethro, am coming to you with your wife and two sons. Second time he said that. So Moses went out to meet his father-in-law and bowed down and kissed him. I know that's what I do every time I see my father-in-law. Thank God this is history, not a command. They greeted each other and then went into the tent. Moses told his father-in-law about everything the Lord had done to Pharaoh and the Egyptians for Israel's sake, and about all the hardships they had met along the way and how the Lord had saved them. Jethro, remember, a Midianite pagan priest, that's who Jethro is, was delighted to hear about the good things the Lord had done for Israel in rescuing them from the hand of the Egyptians. Verse 10, he said, praise be to the Lord. That is the Hebrew phrase, Baruch Hashem. Still to this day, it is the most common phrase uttered by Jews. Baruch Hashem, praise the Lord. In good times, bad times, because you don't have all the information and God has a way of connecting all the dots. Dennis Prager, just quickly before I get back to the text, Dennis Prager, who a popular radio show host, raised in an Orthodox Jewish home, said that still to this day, few Jews realize that this phrase was made popular by a Midianite pagan priest. Baruch Hashem. God is deserving of blessings. So, praise be to the Lord who rescued you from the hand of the Egyptians and of Pharaoh and who rescued the people from the hand of the Egyptians. Verse 11, now I know that the Lord is greater than all other gods, for he did this to those who had treated Israel arrogantly. Then Jethro, Moses' father-in-law, brought a burnt offering and other sacrifices to God, and Aaron came with all the elders to Israel to eat a meal with Moses' father-in-law in the presence of God. Now keep going. Verse 12, next day Moses took his seat to serve as judge for the people, and they stood around him from morning till evening. When his father-in-law saw all that Moses was doing for the people, he said, what is this you are doing for the people? Why do you sit alone as judge while all these people stand around you from morning till evening? Moses answered him, because the people come to me to seek God's will. Whenever they have a dispute, it is brought to me, and I decide between the parties and inform them of God's decrees and institutions. Moses' father-in-law replied, what you are doing is not good. You and these people who come to you will only wear yourselves out. The work is too heavy for you. You cannot handle it alone. Listen now to me, and I will give you some advice, and may God be with you. In the original language, Jethro says, I'm going to give you some advice. If you listen, God will bless you. If you don't, he won't. Typical father-in-law. Then Moses sent his father-in-law on his way. My favorite verse. And Jethro returned to his own country. Now, what on earth does this have to do with Ghosted? Why chapter 18? And here's the answer. In those seasons when you feel ghosted, God is not the one who moved. You did. If you're going to make it in this wilderness before you get to the promised land, then you're going to have to do three things, and these are the things I want you to write down, and I'll go through each of them. Admit the limitations of wilderness living, reorder your life, and return to the story of God's love. If you're going to make it, admit the limitations of the wilderness living, reorder your life, return to the story of God's love. First, admit the limitations of wilderness living. When I prayed in New Zealand, out of my frustration, I said, God, why are you not helping me? I'm working so hard for you. And God said, you're not working hard for me. You're working hard for you. Now, why would God say that to me? Can I ask you something? Everyone in the room, no matter what age group, it's the younger you are, the better. But even if you're older, what do you really want? Just honestly, put all this aside. What is it that you're after, really? Because, you know, when you first come to God, what happens? When you first come, you're immature in your walk, so you're hoping God will help you get whatever it is that you really want, right? Man, I'm going to become a Christ follower. He'll help me get the job, help me get money, help me get the girl. We've talked about this so often. When you first come in your immaturity, you're hoping God will help you get what you really want. Now, you're supposed to mature as you get older, but you don't always do. Age doesn't necessarily mean maturity. You got a mother-in-law? That's what I'm saying. You know what I'm saying? As you mature in your walk with Jesus, you're supposed to begin to realize it's not really those things you're after. It's what you think those things will give you that you're after. You want money for security. You never stop to think that the market could crash overnight. You want peace. You want meaning. You want the girl because you want to be loved, or the guy because you want acceptance. It's really those things you're after. But there's another question. Why is it that you're after those things? And here's the answer. You're after those things because you know you're not home anymore. Those are the things you had at home, right? Security, food, shelter, clothing, provision. And you had a place of belonging. So what motivates you now, because you know you're not home, you were kicked out of the nest, what motivates you now, all the things you do, is you want to show the world that your mother was right, you're special, that you matter, that you're somebody. That's individually or corporately. Do not underestimate the power of this. This is wilderness living. Why do Dodger fans cry? See, when the Dodgers lose, you're not only losing a baseball game, you're losing the identity that you've attached yourself to something that gives you meaning in life. You're losing you. We all do it, though, not just Dodger fans. We all attach ourselves to something or someone or something that we think will deliver what we're missing since we were home. That's why in New Zealand, the entire country goes into a dark state of depression when the All Blacks rugby team loses. Fastest growing religion in New Zealand is no religion. I beg to differ. The religion in New Zealand is the All Black rugby team. Because when they lose, dark depression. When they win, everybody's happy and out spending their money and partying. Their God has been sacrificed. I was sitting around the campfire, with a high-profile coach in California recently. I'm not going to use his name. He said to me, Pastor Jeff, the pressure in my life, the universities in our country glorify high-capacity, driven, successful people who make the university look good. So the professor who gets published, the coach who wins championships, the staff person who persuades boosters and supporters. And then whatever they did to accomplish success gets ritualized. Now everybody's got to do it. And in the beginning, I found myself getting caught up in all of this, he said, as I was desperately trying to win accolades. My family was suffering from my absence. My relationships became stepping stones to what I was trying to achieve. My anxiety was on the rise, my empathy on the decline. And finally, in what can only be described, and then he borrowed from the poet, a dark night of the soul, I finally heard the voice of God who said, stop! What are you doing? What you are doing is not good. Who are you becoming? You have to make some changes. You got to reorder your life. He said, then I realized there are some things I have to stop doing altogether. And there are other things I've got to start doing. And those things must become non-negotiables if I'm going to make it in this desert wilderness. Now think about it. You and I live in the affluent West. And I know you may say, Pastor Jeff, how many times are you going to tell me that? I know that. I just want you to understand that you're part of a system that tells you press harder, work harder, study harder, pursue harder. And if you do, we'll achieve more. More what? More what? And because we've fallen for the lie, most of us have disordered lives. We're urged to be super confident overachievers and to ritualize the insanity of extreme busyness. Man, if you're extremely busy, you're important. Can I just give quickly a warning to parents? Don't allow this world, which is far from home, order the lives of your kids. Our children's lives are being taken from them. You're supposed to be the guardian of this. And in an effort to make sure our children succeed, based on how the world defines success, you've got them involved in far too many things. That's why your whole life is a taxi driver. And somehow you think that's being a great parent. Let me ask you something. What do you want your kid to be, an Olympian or a Christian? You say, wait, can't they be both? Yes, of course they can, as long as one takes precedence over the other. And when the two conflict, what gets shoved out? Man, we're far beyond Eric Little in the movie Chariots of Fire, who would not run on a Sunday because it was the Lord's Day. Everything takes precedence now over the Lord's Day. Oh, no, here goes Pastor Jeff. This is not legalism. You're missing the point if you think this is a legalistic statement. The order of our lives do not determine our salvation. The order reflects what's important to us. And your children will know. Your children will know by your non-negotiables what is most important to you. And they'll tend to live that out in their 20s and 30s. You've got your kids involved in so many things that when you finally get home in the evening, you're too tired to read the Bible and pray with them and be their spiritual mentor. And yet that is the most important job of all. And anything that takes away from that should be canceled. We allow our world to dictate our busyness because we've forgotten who we are, what we're really after, and what our lives are ultimately about. And when you find yourself in that place, what do you do? Now, this is not a judgmental sermon. How do you think I know this? Because I've lived it. I've done the same thing. I've made the same mistakes. I'm on the other side looking back now. It's easy for me in retrospect. But where was the mentor, the accountability? Where was a pastor telling me this when I was in my 20s and 30s? The first thing you got to do when you find yourself in that place, you got to admit the limitations of this wilderness. Because let me tell you, no matter how much you work, no matter how much people need or depend on you, this wilderness is never going to deliver what you're looking for. The wilderness is not designed to give you milk and honey. It's designed to point you to the one who can. In Exodus 18, Moses found his significance in meeting. He's the man. In verse 1 through 12, it's all about the goodness of God. In verse 13 following, it's all about the necessity of Moses. He's developed a savior complex. So when his father-in-law, a pagan priest, asked Moses, what is this that you're doing all day and night? Listen to Moses' response, verse 15. Moses answered him, because the people come to me to seek God's will. Whenever they have a dispute, it's brought to me, and I decide between the parties and inform them of God's decrees and instructions. Moses is saying, I got to do it. I got to be this busy. No one else can do it. I'm the only one. I got to keep these people happy. Who else is going to solve all their problems? I'm on a roll, man. I tapped the rock and out came water. I opened the Red Sea. Manna came from the ground, quail from the sky. These people need me. Verse 17, Moses' father-in-law replied, what you are doing is not good. You and these people who come to you will only wear yourselves out. The work is too heavy for you. You cannot handle it alone. You know what Jethro, a pagan priest, is saying to Moses? Hey, your God is good, verse 1 through 12. But Moses, you're living like an atheist. Do you really think God is so unorganized to give all this responsibility to one person? You're going to kill yourself, man. physically and spiritually. Jethro, again, a pagan priest, says to Moses, man, if you're going to survive this wilderness, you're going to have to reorder your life. Admit the limitations of this wilderness or it will kill you. And second, reorder your life. Can I just tell you, the reason many of you feel ghosted is because your head is so far down into the weeds of the wilderness, you seldom look up to see the presence of God. He's right there in the pillar of cloud by day, the pillar of fire by night, but you can't see him. His power and glory is all around you every day with numerous opportunities to see him, to worship and praise. But you have your head so far down in the weeds of this wilderness, into the flow of the world that's designed to take you away from God, you can't see it. And the pace of your life and the inflated sense of expectations are insane. And your soul is fatigued and you feel ghosted because you're in too much of a hurry. I love when I preach a sermon like this to watch your body language. I'm sorry. You don't like it. I can tell. It's called conviction. Richard Swenson said, just look at our lives in the West. We send packages by Federal Express. We use long distance companies like Sprint. We manage our personal finances on Quicken. We diet with Slim Fast. And we swim in trunks made by Speedo. Now, I know none of you do, I hope. We're always in a hurry. I have more to say on this, but I don't have time. I think that's funny. That is a good line. When you allow the world to dictate your pace, like I have done in the past, like we have all done, you're going to feel ghosted, and you're going to start doing stuff that just simply does not need to be done. And a life apart from God quickly becomes disordered. Here's why. It's a vicious cycle. So you're busy, so you don't spend time. You don't live life with God. You live life apart from God. Therefore, you don't get the wisdom of God. Therefore, you make unwise choices in all your activities. Therefore, it drains you and gives you the illusion that you need even more time. So you spend less time with God. Therefore, less wisdom, more unwise choices. And there the cycle continues.
1: 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Thanks for joining us. 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
0: Make a decision. Reorder your life. Remember what Coach said? There are some things I must stop doing altogether, and there are some things that must become non-negotiables. Crucial question then, what do you need to stop doing today? And what do you need to start doing? How much time do you spend doing things that add no spiritual contribution to your life? Or worse yet, have a detrimental impact on your intimacy with God.
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2: That was Today with Jeff Fiennes. Some thought-provoking stuff there. The second part in that series, Reorder Your Life, will be taking place at the same time tomorrow, around about 2:06. You're listening to The Drive Show with Kat. It's great to have your company this afternoon. And after 3:00, I want to hear your thoughts on dating apps. If you had to date all over again, would you use a dating app? I'm not sure if I would. I've never used one. I've never looked at one. But I'd love to hear your thoughts on this. You can text it through 8168 with the keyword Rima. Just around the corner, I've got a great song for you from We The Kingdom. It's called Don't Let The Darkness Get You Down. And that's on the way for you after these short messages.
3: 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He's a councillor. Not the city-type councillors who yell at the mayor, but the kind who normally ask all the deep and meaningful questions in a quiet voice with no judgment. That kind of councillor. He'll be lying down on the sofa because I'm asking the questions. He'll be expecting all the normal touchy-feely stuff, the kinds that he normally asks. But I'm going to chat about why so many of us get our jobs wrong. Then I'll ask him why I ended up in media instead of being a brain surgeon. 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But we will chat about the important stuff around who we are, what we do, why we do it, and how we make sure to get it right. 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

0: Don't Let the Darkness Get You Down by We The Kingdom on Rima. You're listening to The Drive Show. Kat here with you. And if you are hanging out to hear the next excerpt from 15 Minutes in the Wood with Joyce Meyer on spiritual maturity, well, it is just around the corner. But I just wanted to let you know that it's because of generous support of people like you we can play out these amazing teaching programs. And you might have heard that a few weeks ago we had a fundraiser called the Rima Cut-Through Appeal, which is all about getting the good messages of hope, faith and love and the message of our Lord Jesus Christ as our Savior out there, cutting through the noise. 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Well, just around the corner, we've got 15 Minutes in the Word with Joyce Meyer.
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10: 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We all desire to grow closer to God and experience His loving change in our lives. But sometimes it can feel like we're stuck in the same place, like we're not maturing in our faith. Let's move past feeling stuck and not growing, and let's press into God's Word. Listen as Joy shares key principles from His Word that will guide us in our walk with the Lord so we can live out His amazing plan for our lives. Now, here's Joyce with today's teaching.
11: I'm going to start with a story that anytime I use this story, I pretty much always close with it. But I thought, I'm going to do it backwards tonight. I'm going to start with it. Sometimes I just like to shake things up a little bit. Amen? So maybe you've heard me tell this story. Maybe you haven't. It's a little bit lengthy, so you'll have to be willing to be patient and pay attention. Father, we thank you for the word. And I pray that everybody here tonight will be convicted, but that nobody will be condemned. I pray that we will hear things that we need to hear and make decisions we need to make. In Jesus' name, amen. A couple went into an antique shop, and they saw a really beautiful, magnificent little teacup sitting very high up on a shelf in the store. And they just fell in love with it. They thought, that is the most beautiful teacup I had ever seen. We have to have this teacup. While they were admiring the teacup, all of a sudden the teacup began to talk. And it said, you know, I have not always been like this. There was a time when nobody would have wanted me. There was a time when I was not attractive at all. You see, there was a time in my life when I was just an old, hard, gray lump of clay. And the master potter came along, and he picked me up one day, and he began to pat me and reshape me. And I said, stop that. What are you doing? That hurts. Leave me alone. And he simply looked at me with a little smile and said, not yet. And then he put me on this wheel and he began to spin me around and around and around and around. And I got so dizzy, I couldn't even hardly see where I was going. I felt like I was losing it. Everything was spinning around. I didn't know what was going on anymore. I felt sick to my stomach. And I said, let me out of here. And he just smiled and said, not yet. Anybody kind of get the symptoms? Okay. Finally, the day come when I had taken on another shape. All that spinning around finally gave me another shape. And all that patting and molding and squeezing and pinching gave me another shape. And all of a sudden, he put me into a furnace. And it was called the first firing. And it was so hot in there. Oh, I could not believe how hot it was. I thought, I can't stand this. I'm going to die. You have got to get me out of here. Don't you love me? Well, crying, why are you leaving me here? You see, the oven door had glass in it, and the master could look in through the glass, and he just had this big grin on his face and a certain look in his eyes, but he wouldn't let me out. And then he just smiled and simply said, not yet. Finally, the oven door opened, and he took me out. He set me on a shelf, and I thought, phew, thank God that's over. They began to paint me all over. We think that, oh, thank God that's over. I finally got that one. Then he began to paint me all over with this stinky paint, changing my color from gray to a pretty blue that I am now. And I said, this stuff stinks. It's choking me. I don't like this smell. Stop it, stop it, stop it, stop it. And all he would say is, not yet. Then he put me back into the second oven, and it was called the second firing, and it was twice as hot. And I thought, now I'm really going to die for sure. This is the end of me. This will finish me off. Get me out of here. I can't stand it. I can't stand it. I bet this sounds like some of you, maybe even this week. I'm telling you, God, I can't stand it. I mean, really, God, I really can't stand it. Get me out of here. And he would just look through the glass and say, not yet. I don't give up on me. We're just about done here. Then one day the door finally opened and he took me out and he put me up here on this shelf to let me cool off. How you like that when God puts you on a shelf to let you cool off? And after I cooled off, one day he came by and he handed me this mirror and I looked at myself and I could not believe how beautiful I was and I could not believe how much I had changed. Well, I did not look anything like that old gray lump of clay that I started out to be. Now I'm this beautiful little delicate teacup and everybody wants me now. But there was a time in my life when nobody wanted me, nobody liked me, nobody paid any attention to me. They just kicked me around and walked on me. But now I'm special, but you see, I wasn't always this way. Give God a praise here. Now, I've always had a leaning toward teaching in some way, shape, or form on spiritual maturity. When God called me to teach, I was a person who'd been a Christian for a long time, but I had never really been taught really hardly anything at all about spiritual maturity. I was taught a lot about doctrine. I had good doctrine. I knew about the Trinity, the blood of Christ, communion, and a lot of the things that we learn when we go to church, but I wasn't hearing what I needed to deal with the kinds of problems that I had in my life. And so because of that, I certainly wasn't a very good witness. I really wasn't helping anybody else. And so when I really began to learn the word and I saw what God really wanted to do in our lives, I just had a passion for the Christian who loves God, but just keeps staying in that baby stage of Christianity. And when we're like that, not only can we not really help anybody else, but we're not happy. We're not happy, we're not content, we're not satisfied. We always think there's one more thing that we've got to have to be happy. And Jesus died that we could have and enjoy our life, not so we could just now be a miserable Christian. You know, it's one thing to be a miserable sinner. It's another thing to be a miserable Christian. I think that there should be some kind of a transition that takes place. And, you know, God wants us to enjoy our lives. There's no doubt about that. And he wants us to be blessed. But I want everybody to be clear and understand that that's not the only reason why you're on the planet. God doesn't have us here just so we can get everything we want and just so we can be happy and we can have a nice life. We are his representatives in the earth. The Bible says it clearly, that we are God's representatives, and the Amplified Bible says that God is making his appeal to the world through us. Now, every single one of you in this building and everybody watching by TV, I want you to know that you are important to the cause of Christ in the world today. And if there was ever a time in the world, ever a time, and I know that times have been bad in the past, we always say, well, this is the worst things have ever been. And, you know, then sometimes you read some stuff in history and you think, well, I don't know, maybe not. But, you know, things are really bad and more people don't believe in God. More and more people are finding reasons to try to get God out of their life. And so really and truly, we do live in desperate times. But they can also be wonderful times if we'll all just realize I'm not here just for me. I'm here because God wants to do something, yes, for me, but he also wants to do something through me. And in order for him to do something through me, I have to get out of his way. Amen? So, just real quickly, if maybe you've never made that transition from saying, God, I need this, do this for me, give me this, give me that, give me something else. If you've never made the transition from that to God, what can I do for you? What do you want to use me for? Then how about let's just do a turnaround here tonight and get things straightened out the way that God wants them to be. I love the story of the prodigal son, and you're probably familiar with it if you've been in church very much. But just real quickly, when that boy left home, he wanted his inheritance, and he left saying to his father, give me, give me. After a trip in the pig pen and realizing what he had given up and what he had at home, he said, I'm going to go back to my father. And when he went back, he said to his father, make me what you want me to be. So we need to go from give me to make me. We need to go from this is what I want to God, what do you want? And I can tell you, you may think that you cannot do without the things that you want right now, but I can tell you if what you want is what God wants, you'll end up with it. But you don't have to spend all your time trying to get it. If you chase God, the blessings will chase you. We all have I have things that I want. I have things in my life I don't want. I have things that I don't have that I do want. You know, we all have desires. We all have things that we want. But we have to get things right. Jesus said, I'd rather not do this. If you can remove this cup from me, then remove it from me. Nevertheless, your will be done and not mine. So, spiritual maturity. What does spiritual maturity look like? A person who's spiritually mature, what are some of the things that we might see in their lives? Well, first of all, there's a lot of self-control. There's a lot of, God, I want your will in their prayers. They're very careful with their words. They have very disciplined speech. They don't live by their feelings. They have feelings, but they don't let their feelings rule them and control them. lots and lots of consistency. Not one time, one way you see them, and another time, the next time you see them, and happy when their circumstances are good, and not happy when their circumstances aren't good, just consistency. Lots of generosity. A real spiritually mature Christian, you don't have to try to talk them into giving. They get up every day looking for ways to be a blessing to people. I almost heard a clap. We didn't quite make it. That one kind of died off a little bit. It was kind of like lots of humility from a spiritually mature Christian. Quick to forgive. Difficult to offend. Now, I'm sure that all of you here have all these qualities and that you don't really need much of this, but I've been in kind of a season lately of God dealing with me about some things. And I told somebody tonight, it's been a while since I've gone through this. I've been walking with God quite a while. And, you know, God deals with us in layers. Sometimes you think that you just really mastered something, and then all of a sudden, God will come along. And, you know, when you might say, well, what do you mean God's dealing with me? Well, one of the things when God's dealing with you is you begin to notice things in your behavior that maybe you didn't pay that much attention to before. So I've been hearing a lot of in my heart, well, that was selfish. Well, you sure didn't need to say that. And it's been kind of going on for a little while, so I'll just tell you the truth. If you don't need this message tonight, I'll be happy to stand here and preach to myself because I do need it. And you see, you're going to be growing your whole life. This is not just something where you arrive.
12: 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No matter our circumstances, we can have joy and enjoy a relationship with God that's stronger, deeper, and more than we can ever imagine. Throughout the various seasons of life, we will experience highs and lows, but it's our trust in Him that will help us overcome challenges and embrace change. Let's continue to grow in our walk with God and become more and more like Him. As we do, our future will be nothing short of beautiful. Thank you for listening to 15 Minutes in the Word with Joyce.
0: I love being stirred in my faith. How good was that? 15 Minutes in the Word with Joyce Meyer on spiritual maturity. And you can catch the next part in that series tomorrow at about 2:40. 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It's great to have your company. And after 3 o'clock, I want to get your thoughts on dating. If you had to do it all over again, would you use a dating app? What are your thoughts on those types of applications? 8168 with the keyword Rema. We'll talk about that real soon. But in the meantime, here is Big Daddy Weave. This is Heaven Changes Everything.

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1: In this update, the Prime Minister's taking aim at Labour's oil and gas exploration ban as another mill announces closure. Duke New Zealand told workers today it's proposing to close its Kaitaia-based Northland mill. Its Gisborne wood processing mill closed in 2024, with two Winstones mills also shutting down the same year. A number of closures happened under his government, but Chris Luxon is pointing the finger at Labour.
2: When you have the oil and gas ban, we don't have gas for our mills and our heavy industry.
1: Palmerston North's mayor is welcoming investment in freight, saying it'll bring huge economic benefits. The government's approved lending for up to $22.4 million for the rail component of Manawa 2 distribution and logistics hub Te Utungao Nui. It'll connect ports in the lower North Island, and the full development's expected to need investment from freight and port companies. Grant Smith says it's critical for the logistics sector.
3: Wellington feeds, Taranaki feeds, Hawke's Bay, Whanganui, the upper North Island. So it is an ecosystem, so I think there'll be jobs for everybody.
1: Winston Peters says he believes there was never a proper inquiry around the Pike River mining disaster. New Zealand First leaders spoke today at a protest opposing workplace health and safety legislation changes, attended by family of the 29 men killed when the mine exploded. Peters calls Pike River a site of corporate manslaughter. He claims some politicians have forgotten about working people.
4: If we've given the chance at the 2026 election, we're going to make getting rid of this legislation a priority.
1: A promise the government won't sell off iconic conservation land. Environmental group Forest and Bird opposes the government's conservation amendment bill and says 24,000 people submitted on it over the weekend. The legislation would let land be sold if not deemed important for nature, subject to agreement by DOC's chief executive. Conservation Minister Tama Pōtaka says a range of areas are off limits.
5: There may be small parcels in some areas, like you might find, for example, a gravel reserve right in the middle of a whole bunch of farmland that might be up for consideration.
1: Greens co-leader Marama Davidson says the bill by Tama Pōtaka opens up a significant amount of land for potential sales.
6: And if he is clear that he wants to protect the special places for all of our mokopuna and not just for corporations, then he can amend the bill and rule that out easily.
1: IVF extras being offered to hopeful parents might not live up to claims of improving the chance of getting pregnant. A Melbourne University study assessed 10 add-ons offered by clinics, including meds, supplements and procedures, and only three showed slight possible benefits. Its researchers have created a website

0: Rugby needed guarantees. Any new licence holder would have enough capital to sustain a four-year cycle and have a sustainable business plan. But unfortunately, that wasn't forthcoming.
1: No confirmed capital has arrived at this stage. So we're left in no real position other than to announce that there will be no continuation of the licence.
0: NZ Rugby hope the Moana franchise will be revived in the future. Luka Modric's 200th appearance for Croatia has ended in a 1-0 win over Panama and kept their Football World Cup campaign alive. And Auckland FC is trumpeting the signing of All-Whites midfielder Lachlan Bayliss from Newcastle. There's news and sport. I'm Kalia Strong.
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4: Kia ora and good afternoon. Let's take a look at the short forecast for the country. For Northland to Taranaki, showers sometimes heavy but rain from Auckland to Waitomo today. Thunderstorms and downpours possible about Northland and Auckland. Coromandel Bay of Plenty in the Central High Country, periods of rain with some heavy falls, downpours and thunderstorms possible about the coast until early tomorrow. Gisborne to Wairarapa, also Whanganui to Wellington. Scattered rain developing this afternoon, persistent and heavy at times tomorrow. Marlborough, Nelson and Buller, periods of rain with possible heavy falls. Snow to 400 metres in Marlborough tomorrow. Grey to Fiordland, periods of rain clearing to fine tomorrow. Canterbury, periods of rain, snow to 400 metres tomorrow morning and afternoon. And for Otago and Southland, occasional rain easing to isolated showers tomorrow afternoon.
3: From the Bible. 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
4: 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Thank you so much for tuning in. It's great to have your company. And I will be with you until 6:00 tonight. And I've got to confess, I'm still buzzing a little bit after a surprise encounter with someone famous. I mean, you really do feel like you're part of a special club when you step out of your band practice at this particular practice place where most bands go and do their rehearsals, and then you step outside after a practice and you're loading your gear back into the car, and then you happen to see someone pretty famous doing exactly the same thing, and you realize they were probably practicing in the room next to yours. Spoiler alert, it was Stan Walker. Now, I suspect he's practicing for an upcoming show, but I was too nervous to say hi. I just was like, oh my goodness, he's right there about a meter away from me. Hopefully he didn't hear any of the bad notes that I sang when I was practicing. That's the thing, right? You can hear through the walls, even though they're meant to be soundproof. Although I didn't actually hear what he was up to because I was too focused on what I was doing. So hopefully that was the same for him. But it was very special, and I did feel like I was part of some kind of musos club. A small thrill for me during the week. And speaking of special clubs, someone who has been part of one and been on a very cool missions trip to Tonga to help out with our sister radio station, Tonga Christian Radio Station. That is our broadcasting intern, Ruth Jones. And coming up this hour, she's going to join me to talk all about that missions trip. In 2 songs time, though, an opportunity for you to win something from the Rema Drive prize pool pack by playing a brand new game with me. It's called Bleat or Feet. Stick around because we'll play that game in 2 songs time, and it's your opportunity to win. Here's Matthew West. This is Good on Rema.

0: What a tune from Torrin Wells on Rima. That is Serve the Lord. You're listening to The Drive Show with Kat. It's 3:15 on a Wednesday afternoon. And just the other day when I was in the beautiful King Country, I was going for a little jog in the valley and I was listening to the farm animals and the birds and the bees. And I thought, my goodness, those little lambs sound like human babies crying. I mean, us humans, we like to think that we're a step above the animals, but when we get a bit emotional, we do sound a little feral. We can sound like wild animals. So it got me thinking about a game that I'd like to play with you. I'd like to put you to the test, and there is a prize up for grabs. I will fetch you something out of the Rima Drive prize pool. If you can pick whether the noise that you hear is a bleat or a feet, meaning it's either an animal bleating or making its native sound, or it's Kat, myself, trying to perform a feat of making a convincing animal noise. So, 0508 474 362, call through and take a guess whether this is a bleat or a feat. Oh 0508 474 362. Do you think that was an animal or me? Me recording myself or a recorded clip of an animal? What do you think? Is it a bleat or a feat? I'll play it one more time. There is a prize up for grabs. All right, get in touch now if you think you know whether that was me or an animal. 0508 for Rima.
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3: By faith, the harlot Rahab did not perish. From Hebrews 11, verse 31. Much could be said about Rahab without mentioning her profession. She was a Canaanite. She provided cover for the spies of Joshua. She came to believe in the God of Abraham before she ever met the children of Abraham. She was spared in the destruction of her city. She married a contemporary of Joshua's, bore a son named Boaz, had a great-grandson named Jesse, a great-great-grandson named David, and a descendant named Jesus. Rahab's name appears on the family tree of the Son of God. Her CV didn't mention her profession, yet in 5 of the 8 appearances in Scripture, she's called a harlot. 5! It's even attached to her name in the book of Hebrews, Hall of Faith, chapter 11. The list includes Abraham, Isaac, Jacob, Joseph, Moses, and then all of a sudden, the harlot Rahab. No asterisks, no footnote, no apology. Rahab's history is part of her testimony. By faith, the harlot Rahab did not perish. From Hebrews 11, verse 31. Think about this. Rahab's profession of faith mattered more than her profession as a harlot. Maybe your past is checkered. Maybe your peers don't share your faith. Maybe your pedigree is one of violence and your ancestry one of rebellion. If so, then Rahab is your model. We don't drop scarlet cords from our windows, but we trust in the crimson thread of Jesus' blood. We don't prepare for the coming of a Hebrew army, but we live with an eye towards the second coming of our Joshua, Jesus. And the God who redeemed and redirected Rahab will do the same for you if you surrender your life to Him.
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0: Nicole Choate with Bless Your Name on Rima. You're listening to The Drive Show with Kat. It's 3:23 p.m. and playing the game, Bleat or Feet. This is your opportunity to win something from the Rima Drive prize pool. If you can correctly guess whether it's an animal bleat or it's a cat feet. Is it an animal making the sound or is it myself? And I've recorded me pretending to be an animal making the sound. I'll play it for you again. 0508 474 362. Now, David was very quick to get on the phone. So come in, David. How are you doing this afternoon?
1: Yeah, good. Yeah, not doing much. Just sitting around waiting for the weather.
0: Yeah, so do you have much animal experience? You're familiar with vocalisations of the weird and wonderful critters?
1: No, I watch a lot of videos on YouTube with people that hike the PCT in Northern California and into Colorado.
0: Wow, well, you sound...
1: Oregon, sorry.
0: Overqualified for this game, to be honest.
1: Yeah. And they come across these marmots. They're cute and furry little legs, but they're scurry along. And okay. They're living amongst the rocks.
0: Okay, David. So I'm gonna play this for you one more time, and I would love for you to take a guess. All you've got to say is bleat or feet to start with, and then I'm going to ask you why you've guessed that. Are you ready?
1: Yeah.
0: Okay, here it goes. Now, was that a bleat or a feet? What do you think, David?
1: I couldn't hear it.
0: You couldn't hear it? That's a shame. No. Let's try it again. Bleat or feet? What do you think?
1: That doesn't sound human vocal cords. That's definitely bleat.
0: Bleat. Okay. Why do you think it's a bleat? Do you think it doesn't sound like a human and you were going to go for a specific animal? What were you talking about before?
1: The North American marmot.
0: The North American marmot. What is a marmot?
1: It's a bit like a large mouse, really. It's about half size to the American beaver, really.
0: Wow, okay. I feel like I'm being educated right now. This is fantastic. Are you sure you're not David Attenborough? Are you just putting on a Kiwi accent?
1: No.
0: It's a different David.
1: Yeah, they're quite social animals. They'll come close to a human, but not so close that they can't get away quick.
0: Well, David, you know what? Well done.
1: Oh, really?
0: You are correct. That was an animal bleat. This noise was definitely not me, although I reckon I could pull something off similar to that, to be honest. But do you want to know what animal it was? I'm going to give you the points because you guessed bleat, and that's correct. The animal species in question, not a marmot. Want to know what it was?
1: What?
0: So it was a Nubian goat, which is basically the Labrador of the goat world. Apparently these were originally developed in Britain. They mixed up goats from Africa, India and the Middle East. They're famous for like long floppy ears, friendly personalities, and of course they're one of the most vocal goat breeds out there.
1: Yeah, I had a friend a few years back who ran a goat farm up north a bit there, and when I used to visit, her goats used to like to line along the fence and scream at me.
0: Did they? Oh, how fantastic. Hey, well done.
1: It was really amusing.
0: Thank you for playing the game Bleat or Feet, and I'm going to hook you up with the Rima prize from the Rima Drive prize pool.
1: Okay, thanks, Kat.
0: Hold the line, we'll grab some details. Here's Michael Sava. This is Victory Song, and it goes out to David, who just claimed the victory.

0: Reamer.
1: Oh, I've listened to Reamer for years. When I go to work, first thing I do when I jump in the car is turn the radio on and listen to you guys. It's a huge part of my day.
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0: Rebecca St. James, The Battle is the Lord's on Rima. 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So thank you to everyone who prayed, who listened, who rung up and shared their testimonies and gave to Rima's Cut Through with Hope appeal. 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The good news is people are still giving. 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
1: Hi, Luke Weston here, the CEO of Rima Media. 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

0: It's The Dry Show with Kat on Rima, and I lived in Tonga when I was a kid and had a wonderful time over there. I was actually 8 years old on a YWAM youth camp when I gave my heart to Jesus. So Tonga holds a very special place to my heart. So when I heard that our broadcasting intern, Ruth Jones, had gone over there on a missions trip with Tonga Christian Radio, I had to hear the details. So Ruth, thank you for joining me.
1: Yeah, no problem.
0: Okay, so take me back to this trip. What, well, first of all, how did you manage to get there in the first place? Like, did you have to fundraise to get over there?
1: Yeah, so I did have to fundraise. It was, from my memory, I had to pay, I think it was $3,500, I'm pretty sure it was. So I was fortunate in that I got a job, my first job. I was able to get some money, and I'm a saver, so it wasn't that hard for me to save the money, but it took a lot of time, so eventually I got there. Yeah, and yeah.
0: How long were you over in Tonga for?
1: It was 2 weeks in the holidays, so...
0: And what was the plan? Like, once you got there, were you on the ground sort of nailing pieces of wood together to help build the building, or what was it like?
1: Yeah, so we went there, and... It was, I'm pretty sure it was after there was like a cyclone or something that happened in Tonga, and that was...
0: There often are.
1: So there was still like some destruction from that, and the Tongan Christian radio station had just moved to like a new building, and so we were helping like paint some of the fences. Yeah, so that was there, and then we went in a few of the hospitals and prayed for people, which was really difficult. But yeah, that and yeah, going on the radio and live TV, which was also pretty cool.
0: Excellent.
1: Yeah.
0: Well, let's talk about the highlights. So what was your favourite thing that you did when you were over there?
1: Oh my goodness. This is 3 years ago, so it's really going back in my memories. But oh, there's so many cool things. I think just being in a different country, because I haven't been to that many countries, so being in a different country was really cool. And you know, learning the culture and just being amongst people, seeing how they get like coconuts, and that was pretty cool. Yeah.
0: And what was the most surprising thing that you experienced when you were there?
1: Well, this wasn't, it is surprising because I tried seaweed, like a type of seaweed, and I wasn't expecting to do that. So that was pretty cool.
0: And did you like it?
1: It was really salty.
0: Yeah, well, it's in the ocean.
1: Yeah.
0: So that makes sense.
1: Yeah, true. Yeah.
0: Kinda, how did you find the radio experience? So you talked about going on the radio and going on TV. What was that like compared to trying it out here in New Zealand now that you've done a bit around Rima Media?
1: Yeah, so that was the first time I went on the radio, so I was quite nervous. Yeah, and TV as well. We weren't originally going to go on TV, but I remember... In the evening, like, we were coming back from someone's house and they said, oh, like, actually change of plans tomorrow morning. We're going on TV. Like, yeah. And I was so excited. Everyone else was like, oh, like, this is so nerve-wracking. And I think that's kind of when I realized as well I should probably do TV and radio in my future because I enjoyed it so much.
0: Great.
1: Yeah.
0: Well, I love the Tongan culture. I find it really beautiful. Yeah. They've got a real gift for hospitality. So what did you learn about the different ways that, you know, Tongans experience life and show their faith when you are over there?
1: Yeah, well, I think faith through action is pretty obvious. I know, yeah, a lot of people were so willing to just help out and, like, take us places. And we, yeah, went to people's homes and they just opened their homes to us and welcomed us in, fed us. And, yeah, that was incredible.
0: Mm. Great. So you'd definitely do it again?
1: Oh, yeah. I really want to go back to Tonga. Yeah.
0: What I missed the most was the warm weather and the crystal clear waters as well as the people. Did you get to go to the beach?
1: I didn't because...
0: No, you didn't.
1: I actually ended up getting tonsillitis when I was there.
0: Oh, no.
1: So I missed out on a few things, but did get to see, yeah, the beach, and it was beautiful. So.
0: Oh, you got to see it, but you just didn't get to go in it.
1: Yeah.
0: Well, you know what? I think you had a great trip because you're still smiling and you loved it, even though you got tonsillitis. Yeah. Well, thanks so much for sharing a little insight into that missions trip to Tonga.
1: Yeah, happy to.
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5: Kia ora tātou. Welcome to A Minute in History with the Hope Project. We're at the end of a series that has revealed how significantly the Christian worldview has shaped our cultural values regarding healthcare. But is the rest of the world really so different? 15 years ago, I was living in Asia. One day I visited some missionary doctors who were trying to help prisoners in a nation that doesn't have our values. We'd gifted water purifiers to them because prisoners were drinking from the drains and dying of malaria. But these were dumped outside the gate. And why? The prison warden's wife made her income by selling clean water to the prisoners. And our doctor couldn't get to the prisoners to help them anyway because the guards required that he help them and all of their extended family members first for free. If you've not travelled, this kind of corruption is not uncommon, nor has it been throughout history. So what makes places like New Zealand so different? The answer is our Christian past. Let's know and tell this story. See hopeproject.co.nz for more.
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1: Hayley Jones, Thankful on Rima. You're listening to The Drive Show with Kat, 7 minutes to four on a Wednesday afternoon. And I'm curious, if you had to date all over again, would you use a dating app? Now, for me, the application we used back when I was at uni was a large amount of Dutch courage, loud music, and some friends slapping you on the back for encouragement, urging you to go talk to that person across the room. That's not how I met my husband. However, we met at work when we were both fitness trainers at Les Mills Dunedin. But that does give you a picture of how times have changed. You know, that was 20-odd years ago. These days, people are downloading dating apps and swiping left or right, whatever that means. And I thought I would get our chaplain, Catherine, to join me, Catherine Perich, for a conversation around this because she's about to leave the building, but I want to get your thoughts on this, Catherine. If you had to date all over again, would you use a dating app?
2: Oh, I don't think so.
1: Okay, why not?
2: It's not really me, I think. I mean, there is a curiosity there, you know, how would it work even? I'm not very technological, so, you know, that I would struggle with that.
1: How did you meet your husband?
2: So I met my husband very old school. We were at university and we were at a meeting for theatre workshop and he wanted to be the treasurer, had seen a notice, said, looks good on your CV. So he came to this meeting and I was part of the meeting and he raved about, you know, all the amazing things he was doing and he had really long hair and this massive beard. And I just remember seeing this guy because he was different from everyone else in the room that I knew. And he had really nice eyes. And I remember thinking, oh, he's got quite nice eyes. Anyway, that was before we did our university exams. And the next time we met was like in January. And there was this guy at the meeting and he kept talking about the accounts and whatever, the money.
1: And acting like he knew you?
2: He just
1: very familiar.
2: He seemed to be very, very all over the accounts, which was what we'd elected this other guy to be. And at the end of the meeting, I said, hang on, what happened to that guy that we elected to be the treasurer? And he said, it's me, pick me. And I'm like, no. He had really long hair. He had this massive beard.
1: And really sparkly nice
2: sparkly
1: eyes, which
2: eyes.
1: I noticed.
2: And he said, no, it's me. He'd shaved the whole beard off, all his hair. He had zero hair at this meeting. And so I simply didn't recognise him.
1: So anyway, how did the relationship start, given your disappointment at the lack of hair?
2: Yeah, it all went from there. Well, we were sort of friends for about a year. And we would go out for lunch once a week. There were lots of girls in theatre workshop, I think, that were quite interested in him.
1: Okay.
2: So, yeah.
1: And you were like, once you realised that there was a lot of interest, you thought, I better just claim my territory right now.
2: It took us about a year before we actually got together.
1: Okay. Right.
2: And I recommend that, actually, as a friendship.
1: Totally. You've got to get to know people because if you're going to basically move your life into one home with someone, which is what marriage involves, sharing a bedroom potentially with someone for the next 80 years of your life, I mean, that's hard work. Yep. You've got to know that you're compatible.
2: Yeah.
1: Wow. Okay. So in a nutshell, if you had to do it all over again, you wouldn't use an app. You prefer face-to-face. All right. Well, that's one vote for the old-fashioned way.
2: Chemistry, you know. How do you get the chemistry online?
1: I don't know.
2: I don't know.
1: Like digital, maybe seeing if your algorithms work together.
2: Yeah.

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1: In this update, Regional Development Minister Shane Jones says Auckland's mayor was blindsided by the announcement Northland Mill is likely to close. Workers were told this morning of a proposal to close the Kaitaia Mill. Wayne Brown had shown interest in buying the mill from Japanese owner Duke NZ as a private businessman, not for Auckland Council. Jones says this isn't good news.
2: When I spoke to Wayne Brown earlier today, he was of the view that he was still negotiating to purchase the mill, so it came to him as a great surprise.
1: Authorities are investigating claims by Kiwi YouTubers who allege supplement retailer NZ Muscle has been selling repackaged overseas products labelled as New Zealand made. Kino House investigates claims it's uncovered issues including country of origin fraud and labelling breaches. The Commerce Commission and NZ Food Safety are looking into the claims. Kino's Jamie McDowell also says the company doesn't publish reviews below 3 stars.
3: And this theory of intentionally hiding negative reviews is supported by something told to us by a former NZ Muscle employee. You know NZ Muscle only show positive reviews, eh? Because the negative ones would bury them.
1: Professional firefighters will walk off the job from 4:30 to 5:30pm today in continued strike action. Fire and Emergency says response times to 111 calls will be delayed, with volunteers coming from the nearest location. Hātohoni St John and Wellington Free Ambulances will respond to medical events in impacted areas. The Workplace Relations Minister believes Winston Peters' opposition to her health and safety changes is politicking. NZ First Leader spoke at a protest against the bill today, attended by Pike River families. He pledged to dump the bill next term and claimed there was a cover-up after the mine disaster and the inquiry was insufficient. Minister Brooke Van Velden says the Coalition agreed this bill.
4: It's had 2 years going through this process where New Zealand First specifically has signed off on this through Cabinet multiple times.
1: Westpac says some New Zealanders are changing school holiday plans thanks to the Iran war. The bank's survey found 21% of people had changed or cancelled plans due to the wider impacts on fuel prices. More than a third of those are delaying their holiday. Westpac Financial Wellbeing Program Manager Warren Nan-Wu says there's a lot of uncertainty.
5: It's just really making a lot of households start to really focus on themselves to really create their own stability around what they spend their money on, how they spend it.
1: Heavy rains

0: up for Gramps.
1: He will be back into a New Zealand Super Rugby team. It's up to Artie, I guess, and his team to work out where that is. But Artie remains for next year a NZ Rugby contractor player.
0: The Black Caps are happy to rest any fatigued fast bowler for the third cricket test against England, given the short turnaround from the second test win to the series decider starting tomorrow night. And a fifth New Zealand breaker has been snapped up through the NBA draft, with teenage Karim Lopez picked 21st, the first Mexican-born player ever taken in the first round. That's your news and sport. I'm Kalia Strong.
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4: Kia ora and good afternoon. Let's take a look at the short forecast for the country. For Northland to Taranaki, showers sometimes heavy, but rain from Auckland to Waitomo today. Thunderstorms and downpours possible about Northland and Auckland. Coromandel Bay of Plenty in the central high country, periods of rain with some heavy falls, downpours and thunderstorms possible about the coast until early tomorrow. Gisborne to Wairarapa, also Whanganui to Wellington. Scattered rain developing this afternoon, persistent and heavy at times tomorrow. Marlborough, Nelson and Buller, periods of rain with possible heavy falls. Snow to 400 metres in Marlborough tomorrow. Grey to Fiordland, periods of rain clearing to fine tomorrow. Canterbury, periods of rain, snow to 400 metres tomorrow morning and afternoon. And for Otago and Southland, occasional rain easing to isolated showers tomorrow afternoon.
5: From the Bible. For he chose us in him before the creation of the world to be holy and blameless in his sight. In love, he predestined us for adoption to sonship through Jesus Christ in accordance with his pleasure and will, to the praise of his glorious grace which he has freely given us in the one he loves. 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
4: 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It is 7 minutes past four on your favourite Christian radio station, Rema. Thank you so much for tuning in. And I can't wipe the smile off my face today because last night I got the best news ever. I am ecstatic because I found out that my best friend, who has been living in Australia for the last decade, is moving back to New Zealand. Woohoo! And not just that. In fact, she is moving to Auckland. So I am just so grateful to God. I can't wait. And also, just quietly, she's not quite a believer yet, but I've been praying for her. So hopefully when she comes back to town, I can get her along to church. I'm really looking forward to that. Now, coming up this hour, I have got some help for you if you need some help figuring out what to make for dinner tonight. One of my favorite segments, What's for Dinner? I will be joined by Michael Garvey from Food Print. Also on the way, I want to get your thoughts. The phone lines are open on online dating. If you had to date all over again, would you use an app? You can call through 0508 474 362. And in the next 15 minutes, we'll be chatting to someone who is, well, a friend of the show and a wonderful musician who actually met their significant other through the online method. So that chat's on the way for you after music from Zach Williams and Ben Fuller. This is Wait For Me on Rema.

0: 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You're listening to The Drive Show with Kat. Great to have you tuning in today. 4:15 on a Wednesday afternoon. And I have a special guest. In fact, I have two special guests. I have got familiar voice to many Christians as the former frontman of the legendary parachute band Amiga Levine, and his beautiful wife Talia joining me to have a chat about something that is pretty contentious right now. And I can see even online that people are divided in the Christian space as to whether dating apps are a yes or a no. And if you had to do it all over again, would you use them? So thank you guys for joining me today. Kia ora.
1: Hello.
0: So first of all, I know, Amiga, you've been on quite the journey, and it was so cool to hear your testimony on the show recently about the journey that God's taken you on and how you're releasing new music, but also how you have a beautiful blended family and you've got this amazing wife, Talia. It's great to have your company on the show as well. So let's talk about this, because I understand that you guys met on Christian Connections. Is that right?
2: Oh,
1: yeah.
2: I don't even know if we really want to admit it, but we're out there now.
1: Yeah, we definitely met on Christian Connection, which was really, it was a crazy journey. Obviously, you know, like, obviously we live in a day and age where it's a lot about apps and meeting people through online spaces. So, yeah, that's where we met.
2: Yeah.
0: What was it like?
2: Yeah. Well, I can speak to this precisely because I actually, my whole life is pretty much online. I work from home. My business is online. I only have women in my business. I have no contact with any men ever at any time. So I had literally no other way to meet guys. I don't party. I don't go out. I'm actually such a such an introvert. So I was actually quite happy. I thought I'd be a cat mum forever. And I didn't even really love my cat, but I still thought, oh, well, I'll just do that because I'm never getting married. I'm never going to meet anybody. But my oldest kids were like, Mum, you need to, you know, you deserve love. You really just, you know, there's somebody out there for you. And I was like, whatever, you know.
0: But God had a different plan.
2: Yeah. And like, how the heck does that happen? Like, how do you meet somebody when you work from home and you know, life's like that? And so obviously all the other dating apps are a bit like, ew, like, you know, I've heard things.
0: Please fill me in, because I'm a complete novice here. I'll put my hand up. I'm a numpty. I have no idea how it works. I don't even know which way right, left means, because I met my husband 20 years ago. We've been married nearly like, 16 years. If we do the math, we were basically kids. So when we met back then, you know, it was I hate to say this, we weren't Christians back then, but it was Dutch courage and your friends slapping you on the back and urging you to go talk to someone across the room, right? No. And so it's a very different space. So, yeah, what are some of the challenges that you think personally you probably would avoid if you were using dating apps, or things that you have to kind of mitigate and be careful about?
2: Oh man, I don't think there's any real way to navigate them. You just have to go in with your own boundaries and know exactly what you're there for. Mm-hmm. And honestly, people, like even the Christian dating app, you know, I talked to one other person on there, actual talking, and we ended up having an argument about whether Jesus was real.
0: Wow.
2: This is a Christian dating app. Yeah. And then okay, back the truck up here. You're on the right app here.
1: Yeah.
2: So I think it's really just about having you know what you want. You've got your own boundaries, and, you know, really, because people have their own level of integrity, so you can't choose somebody's integrity for them, really, can you?
0: And so if you were creating a pathway for people to meet, like if you were someone who was like, I'm really passionate about Christians meeting other Christians and helping, let's say, those who are more introverted or isolated to actually get out there and have meaningful conversations with others, what would you think would be the solution, or what does the world need in that space?
1: I mean, yeah, I guess church is a great place to meet people. But obviously, like, I'm, you know, even though, like, I have music and I'm quite outwardly focused with everything that I do, but I'm quite an introvert too. So I, you know, I like just my own space and stuff. So I don't know. Do you have any tips for that?
2: We would have needed to be prepared for days for that question. I really, really don't know. I don't even know how we locked it in, because truthfully, I definitely see how people think it's really hard. Mm-hmm. And as an introvert, you know, myself, I just never thought it was going to happen. Mm. It was really It was honestly God. It was literally a
3: Definitely.
2: God thing, because even in on a Christian dating app, it's messy. It's messy. So if God's not directing you, honestly, I honestly believe that if God's not directing you, it's really hard these days to find true
1: And I think,
2: love.
1: like what Talia was saying before, like going in with the right motives, like I feel like some people get so desperate, like, oh, I need a partner, I need, but it's your relationship with God first. I think that's the most important thing, having that first priority, and then obviously like committing to God, like whoever you've got for me, you will have ready for me,
2: And that
1: That's
2: sounds so
1: beautiful.
2: cliche and a bit ick, but honestly, like, I was 20 years single parenting and I just never thought I'd ever want anybody in my life. I was happy, I built my business, I was good. Really, it was just more the challenge of my kids saying, "You need to find love." So when I was on the app, I was just really doing it to prove them wrong. Like, love doesn't really exist, guys. I'm happy.
0: That
2: I'm
0: leads to my question. Like, what was the moment where you guys realized that you were for each other? Like, when did you get clear confirmation around that?
2: I think it was when I realized that he had a good sense of humor. So pretty sure you said something like, "Was it Moses?"
1: Oh yeah, well, the coolest thing about our relationship is we chatted for a week before we met, and we were literally talking about like God and the Bible and scriptures
2: And everything
1: and
2: else.
1: everything else. But we started talking about the Bible, and she said something about Moses, and I replied back, "Moses, what a
2: A
1: great
2: great
1: guy!
2: guy.
1: What a great guy!" But yeah, it was just like humor, humor's really good. But yeah.
2: But yeah, we did actually spend, I just knew not to meet him before. Like, I just had in my spirit like a full week before I met him.
1: And you didn't know anything about,
2: No, I'd never heard of him before, so that was probably a big plus. Like, I was like, "Meagher Levine, that's a cool name. Is that your real name?" That was good for him that I didn't know him as well.
0: I love that.
2: And so we didn't meet for a week, but we literally had these 8, 9 hour phone calls at night.
1: Yeah.
2: Now, you went to sleep on not you went to work, no sleep, eh?
1: Totally.
2: So we really did spend a full good solid week of just,
0: Getting to know each
2: 10
0: other.
2: time, 8, 9, 10 hour phone calls getting to know each other.
0: And I guess that's the thing, right? It's so important that you get to know the person before you start a relationship with someone. So, just as we wrap up, I'm going to ask yes or no, dating apps. If you had to do it again, would you do it?
2: No.
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7: I must admit, I'm a person who gets easily distracted. 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The phone ringing, the washing in the dryer, or the email that's just come in all seem to scream at us, demanding our attention now. 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The Apostle Paul writes, I press on toward the goal for the prize of the upward call of God in Christ Jesus. Like Paul, it's important for us to press on and focus on the prize God has for us. When we take the time to focus and not get distracted, it's easier to achieve our goals, as we know ultimately the time and effort will be worth it. I'm Tom O'Neill, author of The 1% Principle.
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If you had to do it all over again, would you use them? 0508 474 362. Yay or nay to dating apps?

Phil Wickham, Homesick for Heaven on Rima. You're listening to The Drive Show with Kat. Great to have you tuning in on a Wednesday afternoon. And I want to get your thoughts on online dating or dating apps. If you had to date all over again, would you use a dating app? Now, I've got a friend who is in that position where they are currently going into the world of dating, and they said to me, I don't like dating apps. I've given up on them and I prefer to meet people in person. So I've been going speed dating. And in fact, she said that a lot of people at these events are finding the same. There is a rise in people wanting that human connection, that face-to-face chat. But I want to get your thoughts on this. And look, a lot of messages have come through, so I'm going to read some out to you right now. Alicia said, I wouldn't go back and do it again via an app, but that is how I met my husband. And then David said, no, I went to bridal college, ha ha ha, Bible college. And I went to Young Woman After Men at YWAM. Oh, and there's another one, Operation Mobilization. These are much better places to meet. Not quite sure what the other WEC or MAF stand for. I mean, Marriage at First Sight? No, that's a different program entirely. Chloe said, I did a Christian dating app, ended up with a cool-ass Filipino breakdancer as a husband. Cool. So that's another yes to dating apps. And then Maria said, no, never. And then Nio said, never have, never will. Robin's another vote, no. And Adrian said, maybe. Unfortunately, the so-called Christian dating apps are just as prone to abuse as the non-Christian dating apps. And then to the contrary, someone else said, I found someone on a dating app that I met in 2023 and we got married a few months ago. Congratulations. I will say that I do agree that some people on apps can be rude, but you can still find nice people and you can still find people if you don't use dating apps. Okay, well, I'd love to hear from you. 0508 474 362. Call through now or text in your thoughts. 8168 with the keyword Rima. If you had to date all over again, would you use a dating app? Here's Hannah Kerr. This is Changed on Rima.

0: Hanukkah changed on Rima. You're listening to The Drive Show with Kat. It is 4:39 on a Wednesday afternoon, and we're talking about if you had to date all over again, would you use a dating app? Now, Nick got in touch by text and said, absolutely not. I believe meeting someone in person is best rather than having someone else or a computer program try to figure out a suitable match. Thanks for your message. And then Alex said, kia ora Kat, your show is great with so many different topics. Thanks, Alex. Sorry, I'm not courageous enough to go on a dating app. Nice. Yeah, well, I mean, I can imagine it would be a scary thing if you had to embark upon that adventure. So I hear you, Alex, and thank you for your kind words. Also, I've got a message here from Rhonda who said, no, never use an app. Let God bring the right one his way. He did this for me almost 28 years later. We are still together. God's timing is essential. We were both healed from past hurts and ready to move on without the baggage from the past. Nice, Rhonda. Praise the Lord for that. And then Lisa got in touch and said, no, and I realize some have had good fortune in the past, but I'm sure it's not what it used to be. And then Sarah said, Gareth and I met on Find Someone back in 2012. We met in March, engaged in August, married in December, and that is over a decade ago. Cool. And then Michelle said, tried, and wow, was I in for a rude awakening? Where does one find a genuine God-fearing man? Oh, ouch. Yeah, I mean, that's not very nice. Sorry, Michelle, that you've had some bad experiences there. And then Ayla said, yes, I met my husband on an app, so they can work. Well, here's the interesting thing. It's very divided, this dating app situation. And then Michael, I see your text that's just come through. He said, what about asking your father who loves you and knows you best to arrange for someone? Absolutely. I guess you could do both ways. You pray to God, you take action, and you go on that dating app, and then you pray that God would bring the right person through that medium. Look, I'm glad I'm not in this position, but I love hearing your thoughts on this. Keep them coming. If you had to date all over again, would you use a dating app?
1: We here at Rima are just like family. If you haven't met the family yet, let me introduce you. Rima. Rima's the eldest sibling with a great mix of talk and music.
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0: Hold on to you by One Common and Alive City. 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And A Very Tall Man is back as a podcast. 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
6: Now, we each tend to have a somewhat malleable relationship with the notion of justice. 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Choosing justice for those people means paying more, changing habits, risking backlash from those who prefer comfort over confrontation. As you ponder that, drink this in, Isaiah chapter 1, verse 17. Learn to do good. 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Because that sort of justice costs more than money. It costs comfort. But seriously, isn't this the price of walking in step with God's heart? 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Argue their cases for them in court, because that's God's word, fresh for you today. 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Well, that's exactly why I'd love to send you your fresh devotional each day. 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

0: It's the Drive Show with Kat on Rima. And be honest, have you done this yet? Slam the fridge door and ask yourself, oh, what's for dinner tonight? And maybe you've got some hungry children as well. Well, the good news is you don't need much, just a little creativity. And I am joined by Michael Garvey from Foodprint to help you with that, to help you sort out what's for dinner. Good afternoon, Michael.
1: Good afternoon, Kat.
0: Okay, so I've got some random bits here. Looking in the fridge, there is half a chicken breast. There's some curry paste, 3/4 of a jar, and I do believe that in the freezer there's some frozen mixed veggies. So what can we make with that?
1: Oh, yeah. Okay, I think tonight we're going to do one of these real kind of cheat meal, one pot chicken curry. We're going to throw everything into the pot together, and we are going to, yeah, just let it cook all together, and it's going to be super tasty. But what we'll do is ideally you want to start probably with an onion, because that's pretty much where I start every meal. So you're going to start with that onion, pop that in a bit of oil and let that sort of go till it starts to go clear. And then you'll add in the chicken. You're going to want to chop that up really small and add that in along with the curry paste. And this is just going to let the curry paste flavours really go in and infuse the chicken and kind of seal the outside of the chicken by sort of lightly frying it before we add everything else in.
0: Sounds good.
1: So once you've sort of sealed that and the chicken's starting to cook, you will add in a cup of rice. It's going to be raw rice, but just go with it.
0: Okay, I'm bearing with you here. This is really creative. I like where this is going.
1: And then you'll pop in 2 cups of chicken stock, or if you don't have stock, just use water. That's absolutely fine. It will look a little bit weird, but you'll bring that to the boil. Once it's boiling, reduce it to a really low heat and just let that simmer. You're going to put a lid on it and leave it for about 20 minutes. It's going to be really, really tempting to peek inside, but just let it go. Don't touch it. So long as you've got it on the lowest heat, you're going to be fine. If it starts to, if you can smell burn, then maybe intervene.
0: Okay, but so keep the lid on, and then we're going to add some vegetables?
1: Yeah, so about 2 minutes before the end, we will add on some frozen vegetables. So just use whatever you've got. If you've got some frozen mixed veg, some frozen peas, any of that, that will just help bulk it out and get some green in the tummies. But those only take like a couple of minutes to cook through. Yeah. So you just want to do that at the end. Otherwise, you're going to end up with the mushy veggies.
0: And I can imagine too, if you've got some canned veggies hanging around too, like corn or beans, you can throw them into chickpeas, always for the win.
1: Yeah, absolutely. Just and it's one of those ones where it's pretty flexible what you put. Once that's all done, you will take the lid off, sort of fluff it up a little bit with the fork and then serve it. And you've only got one pot to clean.
0: I love that. I absolutely love not washing too many dishes. Well, thank you so much, Michael, for joining me to help figure out what's for dinner. And for more info or to grab some delicious rescued food near you, you can head to foodprint.app.

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1: And this update. The Prime Minister says he doesn't want mills shutting or jobs being lost in the regions. Duke in New Zealand says it's planning to close its Northland mill in Kaitaia, but not the nearby Tribord mill. Workers First Union says 60 jobs are at risk. Chris Luxon is blaming the closure on Labour's oil and gas exploration ban. He says it's made business incredibly tough for industry and workers.
2: MSD will be working very closely with those families and those situations on the ground.
1: A third police officer's appeared in court, charged with possessing objectionable publications, with his identity still suppressed. One officer appeared in Wellington last week, and Matthew Rogers in Manukau District Court earlier today. Rifles make up two-thirds of registered Kiwi firearms, then shotguns and pistols, in figures made public for the first time. The Firearms Registry shows we have almost 220,000 licence holders, with information collected from 63% over 3 years. Claudia O'Neill has more.
3: Nearly 683,500 firearms are registered, each licence holder averaging about five each. That's expected to reach 1.1 million over the next 2 years as work continues to register all licence holders. Auckland, Christchurch City and Southland have the most of all cities and districts.
1: A North Canterbury man's avoided jail for running New Zealand's largest ever illegal lottery. Wairiki McIlroy Jones generated more than $11 million in revenue in just over a year, sparking an internal affairs investigation in 2023. His lawyer says it's been a huge and expensive learning curve, and he is remorseful. He's been sentenced to 6 months community detention in Christchurch District Court and must do 250 hours of community service. The Greens say Winston Peters should formally vote against changes to workplace safety. Families of the 29 men who died in the Pike River mine explosion in 2010 protested on Parliament's forecourt today, opposing reform to the Health and Safety at Work Act. The bill has its second reading today, and NZ First leader Winston Peters has pledged to get rid of it next term. Greens co-leader Marama Davidson says the bill should go now.
4: What we are supportive of, though, is a corporate manslaughter charge as a result of what we already know, which is also what the Pike River families are calling for.
1: Workers want stability in tough economic times. Research by recruitment agency Randstad shows 3 in 5 workers feel reliable pay and benefits are the leading driver of job security. Almost a quarter intend to change jobs, but only 14% have made a switch. Randstad New Zealand country director Sarah Bills says workers appear to be choosing predictability before perks and promotions.
5: The modern retention strategy isn't about entertaining employees, flashy titles. It's more about clarifying their growth pathways, providing a stable and predictable foundation.
1: Professional firefighters are striking now until 5:30pm. Fire and Emergency says response times to 111 calls may be delayed. Hātahoni St John and Wellington Free Ambulances will respond to medical events. To your sports now, and New Zealand Rugby Chief Financial Officer Chris Kinraid is intrigued by the interest in expanding Super Rugby that surfaced during the failed scramble to save Moana Pasifika. The competition will shrink to 10 teams next season, with the financial plans of 4 serious bids, to take over the Moana licence falling short of requirements. Kinraid says the current licence is directly associated with Samoa and Tonga, meaning NZR were solely focused on a status quo solution for next year.
6: For a future team, we remain pretty excited with the amount of

0: 50 in the central high country, periods of rain with some heavy falls, downpours and thunderstorms possible about the coast until early tomorrow. Gisborne to Wairarapa, also Whanganui to Wellington. Scattered rain developing tonight, persistent and heavy at times tomorrow. Marlborough, Nelson and Buller, periods of rain with possible heavy falls. Snow to 400 metres in Marlborough tomorrow. Grey to Fiordland, periods of rain clearing to fine tomorrow. Canterbury, you've got periods of rain and snow to 400 metres tomorrow morning and afternoon. And for Otago and Southland, you've got occasional rain easing to isolated showers tomorrow afternoon.
1: From the Bible. So in Christ Jesus, you are all children of God through faith. For all of you who were baptized into Christ have clothed yourselves with Christ. There is neither Jew nor Gentile, neither slave nor free, nor is there male and female, for you are all one in Christ Jesus. Words to live by on Remix.
0: I love those words to live by from Galatians chapter 3, verses 26 and 28.
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0: Oh, Marie, good evening. You're listening to Rima. It's the Drive Show with Kat. Thank you so much for tuning in. 5:06 on your Wednesday night. And I have a confession. I am terrible at taking photos. Really bad at taking selfies, but not great at taking beautiful scenic pics. I mean, I do have a pretty good iPhone, which takes relatively good pictures, so I just have to push a button. But when it comes to taking that perfect shot, yeah, it's not really in my skill set, but I know that there are people out there that are really good at this, and there are people that have just thousands, I would say tens of thousands of beautiful scenic shots or beautiful wildlife shots of like birds on branches and like fauna and flora and just amazing shots of the beautiful country that we live in. And if that's you, we would love to see one of your photos in the homes of New Zealanders and beyond by featuring it on the Rima Media calendar. So once again, we have the competition. You have the opportunity for your photo to be featured. You can enter the calendar photo competition today to be part of the 2027 Rima Media calendar. And for the first time ever, there are two categories, New Zealand landscapes and New Zealand flora and fauna. Kudos to someone who manages to capture like a night shot of a kiwi as well. Wouldn't that be fantastic? And of course, the prizes are every winning photo will receive a $50 prize voucher. Plus, you can have your photo as part of the Rima Media calendar. So just head to rima.co.nz to enter. Well, coming up this hour, got lots of great things in store for you. I'm having tea with George, a real-life vicar. The Reverend George Pink will be joining me for a conversation about grace and Romans chapter 6. Also on the way, I've got a hot take from Jennifer Bowden, nutritionist for the New Zealand Listener, about fancy sugars, agave, coconut sugar, raw sugar. Is there merit in having an expensive, healthy sugar? We'll find out in the next half hour. But before then, I've got music from David Dunn and Mercy Me. This is Make It Well on Rima.

0: Living by David Dunn on The Drive Show with Kat on Rima. Great to have you tuning in. And just around the corner, I'll be catching up with Jennifer Bowden, who is a nutritionist for the New Zealand Listener, and we're going to be getting her hot take on fancy sugars. Is there a sugar that is a cut above the rest? Agave, nectar, coconut sugar, raw sugar. What sugar is a good sugar? Let's get the lowdown after this Bible Society verse of the day. So today we're actually looking in the book of Acts, chapter 13, verse 39. And it reads, "Everyone who believes in him is declared right in God's sight, something the law of Moses could never do." Now, this is incredible. This is when Paul was preaching a powerful sermon at the synagogue in Antioch. And he delivers the core message of the gospel. Forgiveness and right standing with God comes exclusively through faith in Jesus Christ, fulfilling what the law couldn't achieve, and recognizing that Jesus Christ, who died on the cross, was resurrected on the third day, is in fact fully man, fully divine, and the Son of God. We can't earn God's approval through personal perfection and works. That is a losing battle that leaves us exhausted. The law just points out our flaws and how far away from God's holy standard we are. But the good news is, Jesus covers our flaws. The moment you believe in him, God declares you completely righteous because you're covered by the blood of Jesus Christ. So isn't that encouraging? We can rest in that today, that legal verdict that we are fully accepted, deeply loved, and fully forgiven through faith in Jesus Christ. So if you'd like to read around that, today's Bible Society verse of the day is from Acts chapter 13, verse 39. "Everyone who believes in him is declared right in God's sight, something the law of Moses could never do."
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7: Did you ever go to a school camp? I was often one of those mums who tagged along, and I remember the Burma Trail vividly. The kids loved it. I found it terrifying. Imagine sending a group of children into the bush at night, pitch black, with only a rope to guide them along the path. What could possibly go wrong? Sure enough, at some point, a child would let go of the rope. There'd be a yelp in the dark, a bit of panic. Usually another child nearby would notice and help them find their way back. Occasionally, an adult would have to intervene, but more often than not, the kids rescued each other. That experience reminds me of faith. We sometimes expect God to intervene dramatically every time we lose our way. And yes, he could. But more often than not, he works through the people around us. Friends, mentors, family, they become the ones who help us grab hold of that rope again. The question is, will we accept their help? And will we notice when someone else has slipped away and let go of the rope, offering a hand instead of ignoring their struggle? I'm Mickey at inbetween.org.nz, and I hope this sparks your thinking. Let's see what God does with it.
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0: It's the Drive Show with Kat on Rema, and there's a lot of information out there claiming health benefits for this sugar and that sugar, coconut sugar, maple syrup, corn syrup, who knows, agave. There's so many different options. But what do you do with those options, and how do you know that these health claims are actually correct? Well, to help bust some myths today, I welcome to the show Jennifer Bowden, who is a nutritionist and expert in this area, and she's also a writer for the New Zealand Listener. Thank you so much, Jennifer, for joining me today.
1: You're welcome. Hi, Kat.
0: Okay, so I have heard that people like to use, for example, maple syrup instead of sugar in cooking, and they've used coconut raw sugar and honey, and there's just so many different sweet things out there. Like, how do you even know any of these are healthy, and where do you even start with this information?
1: Yeah, it is confusing for sure. I mean, gosh, I don't know, 20 years ago there was really only like white sugar or brown sugar, wasn't there? And now I suppose maple syrup and that existed, but the world has definitely changed in terms of how those things are used now in cooking and baking and whatnot. But really at the end of the day, anything that's been refined to become a syrup or a sugar of some form is still classified as a sugar by the World Health Organization, and therefore it's something that we should limit our intake of. So that's quite different from a sugar that occurs naturally in a food. So like the sugars that would be inside fruit, they're located inside the little plant cells, and then so therefore when we digest those, it takes time for our body to, you know, to digest and break down the plant cell as all the fiber and things to get through. And so we slowly digest and absorb them, and our bodies respond better to that kind of intake of sugar as opposed to a syrup or something being poured straight in. We digest that really quickly and you get those big blood sugar spikes, and it's also easier to consume a lot more sugar when it comes in the form of maple syrup versus, you know, slices of orange.
0: Yeah, it's an interesting one because I remember the very first time I tried to nibble on a sugar cane, like the actual raw cane, and it was hideous. I mean, I was expecting something delicious like candy floss, and it was not what I expected. And that's the thing, right? The sugar that we use for our baking is so very far removed from its original form. It's had a lot done to it to get to this point, right?
1: Yeah, exactly. Yeah. But we just have this, what the researchers call like this health halo around, exists over the top of anything as soon as we're natural. It's like, oh, it's honey, it's natural, you know, it's created by nature. But it's like, just because something is natural doesn't mean that it's automatically better than, it's better or that we can use lots of it. I mean, they've done a lot of clinical trials where they've shown that adding healthy labels to things increases people's intake of those foods. So they end up eating more than if it just didn't have the healthy label on it. And for whatever reason, just having a claim like natural or organic on it does the same thing to consumers. We automatically go, oh, well, if it's natural, it's organic, it must be good for me. And it's like, not necessarily. Maple syrup poured down your throat is not necessarily good for you.
0: Well, ultimately, it's an energy source, right? And whenever you are in energy excess, your body has to do something with that extra energy. And more often than not, if you're consuming extra energy, it will store it as energy store, which we know is fat, which isn't ideal if you're getting too much of that, because you don't want to be carrying more than your body can actually afford to carry, because it gets difficult to walk and breathe and do all the things that we need to do. So let's just zoom in a little bit, because I know that honey is often used as a remedy for like colds and flu. It's that season. And it does have certain properties, antibacterial, antifungal. Would you say that there are some sweet substances, let's say honey, for example, that might be slightly better than others, but just agreeing that fundamentally these things are used in moderation?
1: Yeah, I guess there's a difference between using certain honeys for medicinal purposes and them when they're included as part of your diet. So most of the research that with honey is for the Manuka honeys, which is the genuine Manuka honeys, which cost quite a bit, don't they? So I don't know how many people would be ladling a lot of Manuka honey on, but I think, yes, they do show some clinical effects and they're used in wound healing and all kinds of things. But again, we still sit in the same place with the reality that they are a dense source of energy, and they're associated with dental caries, and the World Health Organization suggests that we limit those. So if you want to go for honey, then yes, great, a Manuka honey does have all those benefits, but it's still going to be the case that you need to ideally limit it for health purposes. That doesn't mean we can't enjoy honey and maple syrup. Like, I'm all about maple syrup on my pancakes. I just don't have them like every day or three times a day.
0: So ultimately it comes down to everything in moderation, right? And especially when it's something very sweet, sweet things in extreme moderation.
1: Yes, exactly. Good old moderation.
0: Well, thank you so much for joining me on the show today to unpack some of these confusing claims. And if people would like to check out your writing and find out more from you, where can people go?
1: I'm the Listener magazine, and the Herald has it online, the premium subscription. I think you can get it online as well. Yeah.
0: Thanks so much, Jennifer Bowden, for

0: 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There's a day coming, and there is a day coming where you can access Rima on Freeview Channel 54. 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This is happening on the 1st of July. How exciting. So Channel 54, write that down. And if you love Rima's other radio brands as well, you can also access Sanctuary on Channel 56 and Life FM on Channel 55. How amazing is that? 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On the way, I'll be catching up with the Reverend George Pink to have tea with George, a real-life vicar.
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8: Tonight we're starting with some verses from Psalm 27, which is a psalm of David.
9: I am confident I will see the Lord's goodness while I am here in the land of the living. Wait patiently for the Lord. Be brave and courageous. Yes, wait patiently for the Lord.
8: Psalm 27, verses 13 and 14 from the NLT. David says, wait patiently for the Lord. Be brave and courageous. Yes, wait patiently for the Lord. Bible teacher Jen Wilkin points out that waiting is something we're pretty bad at these days. We expect instant everything. We order something online and it arrives the next day. We get meals delivered in minutes. Movies, books, and music appear instantly on our screens. Because of that, waiting feels like a negative thing. But in Scripture, waiting is actually a virtue. It's part of what it means to follow God. It's a sign of spiritual maturity. The Bible encourages God's people to wait. The book of Isaiah says those who wait on the Lord will renew their strength. In the New Testament, St. Paul lists patience, which is another word for being willing to wait, as one of the fruits of the Spirit. We live in what people sometimes call a microwave culture, where we expect everything quickly. But from God's perspective, waiting is genuinely valuable. It shapes us, strengthens us, and grows us. waiting deepens our trust in God. Being able to wait is an important part of the Christian life. Yes, it can be hard, but waiting is also really good for us. Times of waiting help us grow. They deepen our faith and our trust in God. Waiting strengthens our relationship with Him. So in the words of Psalm 27, wait patiently for the Lord. Be brave and courageous. Yes, wait patiently for the Lord.
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0: Johnny Cash on Rima. That was Jesus All Along. You're listening to The Drive Show with Kat, and it's not every day that you get to have a cup of tea with a vicar, but I get to have tea with George on a Wednesday evening where we unpack scripture over a beverage. So thank you, George, for joining me tonight.
1: Thanks, Kat. Always great to be with you on the show.
0: Okay, so tonight I understand we're looking at Romans chapter 6, verses 14 to 23. And what kind of theme are we going with tonight?
1: We're going to focus on the word grace because St. Paul talks quite a lot about grace in his letters generally, but particularly in this passage you're about to read for us. So, yep, that's the key word we're listening out for.
0: Grace, okay. Sin is no longer your master, for you no longer live under the requirements of the law. Instead, you live under the freedom of God's grace. Well then, since God's grace has set us free from the law, does that mean we can go on sinning? Of course not. Don't you realize that you become the slave of whatever you choose to obey? You can be a slave to sin, which leads to death, or you can choose to obey God, which leads to righteous living. Thank God, once you were slaves of sin, that now you wholeheartedly obey this teaching we have given you. Now you are free from your slavery to sin, you have become slaves to righteous living. Because of the weakness of your human nature, I'm using the illustration of slavery to help you understand all this. Previously, you let yourselves be slaves to impurity and lawlessness, which led ever deeper into sin. Now you must give yourselves to be slaves to righteous living so that you will become holy. When you were slaves to sin, you were free from the obligation to do right. And what was the result? You are now ashamed of the things that you used to do, things that end in eternal doom. But now you are free from the power of sin and have become slaves of God. Now you do those things that lead to holiness and result in eternal life. For the wages of sin is death, but the free gift of God is eternal life through Christ Jesus our Lord. Woo! Wow.
1: There's a lot there, right?
0: A lot. I mean, eternal doom was mentioned. Those were a few words that I picked up there, but grace, definitely the theme.
1: Yeah, and as we focus on the word grace, I want to mention C.S. Lewis, who is somebody I'm guessing most people are sort of familiar with, the guy who wrote the amazing Chronicles of Narnia stories, so books like The Lion, The Witch and the Wardrobe. So that's what Lewis is best known for today, right, as a children's author. But he was also an amazing Christian theologian. And there was a time when he was at a conference about comparative religions. So this was a gathering with experts from around the world, and they were debating what, if anything, made Christianity unique. And C.S. Lewis happened to walk into the room as they were discussing that question, and he said, "Oh, that's easy. It's grace." And I think that puts it really nicely, because grace is what makes Christianity fundamentally unique. Grace is at the heart of Christian theology. Our relationship with the Lord is defined by grace, and grace is also at the heart of St. Paul's letter to the Romans, including that passage you just read, Kat.
0: Yeah, it's interesting because our relationship with God is a response to something that God did for us, not us trying to do something to earn a response from God. I think that's quite a difference, right? Because from what I understand of other religions, you have to just work and work and work and work in order to achieve X, Y, Z from some divine being. However, in Christianity, Jesus has done the work and we just respond out of gratitude for that grace.
1: Yeah, I mean, there's a definition of grace that I really like, which is that it's the unmerited favour of God. So grace is unconditional love for people who actually don't deserve it. But this is what we receive. We might not deserve it, but this is what God gives us when we put our trust in him and what he has done for us in the person of his son, Jesus. So grace is what makes Christianity unique. It is at the heart of Christian theology. It's at the heart of our own relationship with God. And I think it's really good to be reminded of that as we read through, a pretty powerful passage from Romans.
0: Yeah, what strikes me is that quote about you are now ashamed of the things you used to do, things that end in eternal doom. What would you say to someone right now that's struggling with their past and they love that God has given them grace, but they still feel that sense of shame and embarrassment?
1: I think that's really relatable as the first thing to say. I feel often that when we've got those kind of thoughts in our minds, we're like, oh gosh, you know, there's something wrong with me because I'm still experiencing this and this is still tripping me up. And then you realize that actually pretty much everybody else feels that way too. And that can be really freeing. And I think there is grace in that realization in itself. I think also what I find helpful is just to remember, actually, it's not about me, because even if I try my absolute best, I could never fully measure up. I could never meet the standard. But the incredibly good news of Christianity, the good news of the gospel, is that Jesus has met the standard on my behalf. So rather than kind of ticking every moral box, and yes, of course, I want to live a righteous and holy life. And that's exactly what Paul is saying as he continues that passage you just read, Kat. Yes, I want to do my best. I'm standing to attention because I'm serving a new master, i.e. Christ. But I'm never going to quite ever get it completely right. But that is where grace comes into it. And that is the incredibly good news of the gospel.
0: Oh, I love that. Well, thank you so much for joining me to chat about Romans chapter 6, verses 14 to 23. The Reverend George Peng joining me for a cup of tea. Thanks, George.
1: Thanks, Kat.
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3: 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And the wild thing about this is it doesn't take long for guys to get it.
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Natalie Lane, The Long Way on Rima. You're listening to The Drive Show with Kat, and I love to close out the show in prayer. And tonight we've been talking about dating apps. And I did ask the question, if you had to do it all over again and date all over again, would you use one? And I reckon there's an opportunity to pray right now for those who are battling with loneliness, those who might be on their own, single parenting, or just feeling a sense of not really having that many friends or a strong community around them. So, Lord God, we lift up to you right now each and every person that is feeling a sense of loneliness, a feeling of disconnect. Father God, I just pray that you fill their hearts with your love, with your joy and your peace. And I pray that you would give them reminders that people care about them and do love them. And just how much you love them, I just pray that they would get such an assurance that they are just a beloved child of God and that you have an incredible plan and purpose for each and every person and how you know us so intimately. You know the little things that make us laugh and crack up and bring us joy. You know our hopes and dreams. And you also know the bigger things, the big, deep hurts. And you want to soothe those hurts and comfort us in times of trouble. So I just pray for those right now that are feeling that sense of loneliness, that they would have a radical transformation in their heart right now, that they would just feel so full and complete with your love. In Jesus' name we pray. Amen. Well, thank you so much for joining me this evening. It is always a privilege to have you joining me and keeping me company. Before I hand over to Andrew Urquhart for the evening edition, I do have one more song lined up for you. It's called Son of David by Ryan Ellis and Brandon Lake. Ka kite anō, mā te wā.

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1: In this update, the Far North's acting mayor says the council will work closely with government and other agencies to support workers affected by Northland Mill closing. Japanese company Juka New Zealand is proposing shutting the Kaitaia factory after failing to secure a buyer. Jordan Dunn has more.
2: Jukin says the proposal reflects the challenging market, rising costs and insufficient work, but its tri-board mill isn't affected. Acting Mayor Chicky Rudkin says the decision isn't yet final, but her thoughts are with workers and their whānau. She says the council's priority is making sure its people feel supported and heard.
1: A third police officer has appeared in court, charged with possessing objectionable publications, but his identity is still suppressed. Another officer appeared in Wellington last week and Matthew Rogers in Manukau District Court earlier today. Joey Dwyer reports.
3: Open Justice reports this third man's appeared in the same court, facing 11 charges over images including rape, child exploitation and bestiality. Their charges follow a probe of police behaviour after a scandal involving former Deputy Commissioner Jevon McSkimming. He's serving 9 months home detention for possessing child exploitation and bestiality material.
1: Meanwhile, police in the Far North say they're frustrated by a wall of silence around a hit and run on May 5th that killed 18-year-old Jekani Hamilton. He was knocked off a dirt bike on Kaikohe's Ngā Pipito Road, and an associate also knocked off a bike nearby was seriously injured. Detective Senior Sergeant Kristen Fui says misleading police or concealing evidence is a criminal offence, and witnesses and supporters need to start talking. The Workplace Relations Minister says New Zealand's first querying of her bill comes at the 11th hour. Leader Winston Peters pledged to protesters today to dump the amendments to the Health and Safety at Work Act next term. Families of miners killed in the 2010 Pike River mine disaster were at the protest. Minister Brooke Van Velden says New Zealand First's Mark Patterson asked for an urgent meeting on the bill just yesterday.
4: I said, look, if you've actually got concerns at this very late stage, you need to raise those with the leaders. Up until this point, there has been nothing raised with me.
1: The government's making a refugee community sponsorship program permanent from July. It sponsors refugees and helps with housing and employment. It will be delivered alongside the refugee quota, which offers 1,500 resettlement places overall. Labour's Phil Twyford says it's long overdue and a missed opportunity to expand New Zealand's small intake. Hopes of a local tourism boost these school holidays as the Iran war impinges on people's travel plans. A Westpac survey has found one-fifth of people have changed or cancelled their plans because of the wider impacts on fuel prices. A quarter of those say they now plan to travel within New Zealand rather than heading offshore. Westpac's Warren Nanwu says there are many ways to travel more cheaply.
5: It sounds boring, but draw up a holiday budget, do a bit of self-catering for meals if you can. Sometimes it's just a little bit scale back and a couple of trade-offs and you'll still end up having a good time.
1: Look into sports now, and New Zealand rugby CFO Chris Kinraid has drop-kicked suggestions Moana Pacifica was a failure. Super Rugby will reduce to 10 teams next season as NZR have knocked back the 4 legitimate bids to buy the Moana licence. The franchise fizzles out, owing millions on a loan from the government, but Kinraid says NZR's open to Moana making a return beyond 2027.
6: The fact that we had circa 4 years of a team competing in Super Rugby, we still see that as a success. For sure, we want this team to compete for longer, and we'll try and do that in the future. But if you don't try, you'll fail. So, you know, I don't think we should be knocked for that.
1: The Black Caps will don black armbands on the first day of the third test against England starting tomorrow as a sign of respect for 19-test fast bowler Bob Blair, who has passed away on his 94th birthday in England. That's your news and sport. I'm Kalia Strong.
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8: Kia ora, good evening. Taking a look at the weather forecast for all of New Zealand overnight, tonight and all of tomorrow. Firstly, in Northland to Tararaki, occasional rain, sometimes heavy.

0: Canterbury, rain clearing in the south this evening, but showers returning tomorrow morning, and again snow to 400 metres tomorrow morning and afternoon. For Otago and Southland, occasional rain easing to isolated showers by tomorrow afternoon, and in the Chathams, cloudy periods with a few showers from this evening, clearing by tomorrow morning.
1: From the Bible, "But in your hearts revere Christ as Lord. Always be prepared to give an answer to everyone who asks you to give the reason for the hope that you have. But do this with gentleness and respect." Words to live by on Rema.
0: You know what? This is a big call, but I think that might be one of my favourite verses in all of Scripture, from 1 Peter chapter 3 and verse 15. Just gone 6 minutes after six on Rema.
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0: Kia ora te whānau, pō māri e, mō mai haere mai, piki mai, kā ke mai. 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Welcome along to Thoughts and Comments Evening Edition with me, Andrew Erkin. That verse from 1 Peter chapter 3 and verse 15, always be prepared to give a reason for the hope that you have, but remember to do so with gentleness and respect. That's what the Thoughts and Comments show is all about. Give a reason for the hope that you have a justification for your faith and for your opinions. And hey, don't be afraid to push back, but please do so with gentleness and respect. 8168, of course, is the number to text. Start your message with the first word, comments.

0: Just gone 10 past six. Welcome along to Evening Edition with me, Andrew Urquhart. And some conversations today from Dr. Bryce Edwards, also John Peachey and Thomas Scrimgeour. We're discussing some of our political party's 2026 election policies. And of course, always interested to get your thoughts and comments, your feedback, whether you agree with the policies or the analysis. 8168 is the number to text. Start your message with the first word comments.
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0: That is Kane on Remo with Yes, He Can. Just gone 6:15. Evening edition of Thoughts and Comments with me, Andrew Urquhart. First up, a little bit of sibling rivalry in the halls of power. Political analyst Dr. Bryce Edwards notes that after nearly 3 years of working together, the coalition parties will be moving back into competition mode whilst keeping room for a potential family reunion post-election, perhaps. He shared some insights on some government and opposition campaign promises, including Nationals' KiwiSaver plans and also the Greens' wealth tax.
1: Nationals putting a huge amount of effort into unity, into, yeah, really bending over backwards to hug each other, I guess, if that's the metaphor.
0: Yeah.
1: And there was no signs. I couldn't see any, signs beneath the surface that there were big tensions. But definitely they are differentiating themselves with their coalition partners, and we saw a few jibes there, here and there. I think Simeon Brown's speech about positioning National as the mum and dads, the adults in the room, and these kids that are fighting ACT and New Zealand First, I thought was quite a clever way of dealing with presenting a government to the public as like a family.
0: Yes.
1: And saying, well, of course there's going to be tensions, of course there's going to be disagreements, but of the three parties, we're the ones that make it work.
0: Yeah.
1: That was quite smart.
0: And actually, in this model, he's not saying that the kids aren't welcome members of the family.
1: Yeah.
0: They're just not the ones that are moving the family vision forward. And some of the parents' energy is used as sorting out squabbles and sibling rivalry and all those sorts of things. Also difficult for the coalition partners to push back because, of course, Winston Peters has already been pointing out the differences between the parties on this one. And in fact, some would say he threw the first punch in this fight.
1: Oh, he has been differentiating like we've never seen any coalition partner do. And so the tensions between him and Nicola Willis and between him and Luxon are quite real, I think. And as it should be, they're each going for their own votes. And, there's no love lost between them. And Simeon Brown, I think, was, quite right to say, make it clear to National supporters, don't think about voting for some of our coalition partners. Sharing isn't caring, was, I think, his phrase.
0: Yeah.
1: Vote for us. Don't vote for the other parties of the right. And I think we'll be hearing a lot of that in the next few months.
0: Let's jump into actual policy, because some quite specific KiwiSaver policies and some quite bold moves in KiwiSaver. Winston Peters is right to say that to an extent, National have just extended a policy he'd already announced with a 150... don't want to exaggerate too much. $1,500 towards babies born in New Zealand, a kickstart for KiwiSaver. But they also went much further than that with the compulsory contributions, raising the contribution level, and also KiwiSaver contributions from the government for women on maternity leave.
1: Yeah, no, this is quite a huge change for National. So obviously, decades, 100 years, we've had superannuation scheme. This idea of KiwiSaver was brought in by a recent Labor government, but, it's a recent private scheme. It's, it's structured by the state, but these are private providers. And there's always been this, argument about whether it should be compulsory, as it is in some other countries.
0: Yep.
1: And it's obviously seen as an add-on to superannuation. And so you've got these two parallel systems running. National have always fought quite strongly for this not to be compulsory, and have philosophically argued that it should be voluntary. That's generally been the feeling on the right.
0: Yep.
1: But New Zealand First have argued for a long time that it should be compulsory. And yes, they've put forward their policy earlier in the year and they wanted to make it compulsory with these sweeteners.
0: Mm-hmm.
1: National's just gone and completely taken New Zealand's First policy and adopted it.
0: Yep.
1: And it's quite at variance with previous leaders of the National Party, previous prime ministers who have fought against this. So it really does cross a Rubicon, as some people have said.
0: Mm-hmm.
1: And I think it's very smart politics just in terms of this election campaign. It kind of presents the National Party as quite forward-looking, yeah. thinking about the future, that they've got a plan. Yeah. And they can say, well, this is actually going to increase in savings for individuals. It's going to put more savings into kind of investment into the business community that needs that savings. It's going to create a stronger economy. We have a plan yeah. that opponents don't seem to have. So I think that's quite smart. And they had the slogan, building the future yeah. for the conference, which again, I think is what we're going to see in this election campaign from National.
0: The Greens on the other side, with their tax policy, no tax for the first $10,000 and an extra tax on people that earn over $160,000 and some other details as well. This is a clear differentiation, I suppose, between one philosophy and another as we go into the election.
1: Yes, so this is a very clear left-wing policy from the Greens. They're wanting to redistribute more money towards the poor, tax the wealthy more. And so it's a progressive income taxation system they're trying to design.
0: Yep.
1: But they're also bringing in a wealth tax.
0: Mm-hmm.
1: So they want to have a levy or a small tax on those that have assets over, I think it is $10 million,
0: yep.
1: Not including the family home, they say. And I think it's 2.5% you'll have to pay annually on your $10 million plus
0: okay.
1: asset. And so, that's a novel and bold new debate, I think, for going into the election campaign.
0: Dr. Bryce Edwards, their political commentator and director of the Democracy Project, and, interested to get your take on this. Is there any particular political parties or policies that would change your mind? Say you've always voted for a particular political party, but, hey, if somebody promised this, then you might be open to consider your options. Not asking you who you vote for, but interested in your thoughts and comments on what you consider to be important election issues for our country. 8168 to the number to text. Start your message with the first word comments.

0: That is Sam Wesley on Rema Living Water, Wash Over Me. It is just after 25 past six. Thoughts and comments, evening edition with me, Andrew Urquhart. And hey, with the cost of living crisis still gripping the country, it's fair to say that many Kiwis will be thinking about which party is going to let them keep more of their hard-earned money. And hey, maybe you're in that boat as well. It is difficult to make ends meet at the moment. Would a reduction in taxation tip the scales in one direction or another? Well, a researcher from the Maxim Institute, Thomas Scrimgeour, has done a bit of an analysis on the Greens' proposed wealth tax. And he asks, will the election this year be fought and won over taxation policy?
1: The starting gun on the election campaign fired, and the Greens have come out sprinting.
0: Yeah.
1: So what they've pitched is fairly substantial tax reforms for New Zealand. The big headline figure that's probably getting the most cut through is a wealth tax, 2.5% on net assets above $10 million. So that's your assets minus your debts or your liabilities. Every dollar over your first $10 million will be subject to a 2.5% wealth tax. On top of that, they're pitching a tax on inheritances when money is left in a will, as well as raising the top income tax bracket and the top corporate tax. It's not all raises. They're also wanting to do a tax-free threshold for your first $10,000 you earn on your income tax.
0: Some people would describe this as envy tax, basically. Let's take the super rich, you know, people who earn over $160,000 a year or have a lot more assets than the average New Zealander, and there's a particular tax on big foreign corporates as well. This is a way of saying, hey, we're going to use the wealth of the wealth of the rich people to pay for the care of the poorer people. I mean, this is classic stuff. No surprises in some ways.
1: No surprises. It's very, it's very in line with Green Party politics. And so, from their view, what they're saying is that some people have a lot more wealth and capacity to contribute to the, national tax revenue. Therefore, we should charge them significantly more so that we can do more things. That, the Greens want to significantly increase the tax base of the country so that they can increase the amount the government is spending. And so they need to find ways to increase revenue quite substantially. And so their hope is that all of these things will be able to draw in a lot more revenue for the government so that they can spend more on a lot more significant programs.
0: And honestly, perhaps wise to lead with this rather than say, hey, let's lead with a lolly scramble and then be hit with a, yeah, but how are you going to pay for this? Doing this the other way around and saying, hey, we're going to build a higher level of income for the government, which will allow us to engage in these social programs, if you like, perhaps makes more sense to do it this way around.
1: Absolutely. I think you're right there, because as we know, the government is currently running a deficit and has been for a number of years. So with current levels of revenue, the government can't afford to do much of anything more. And so if people are wanting to expand government spending, they do have to tax more. And I think the Greens are smart to have released the tax portion this early, because although this will be popular with some people because they'll see it as taxing someone else, someone other than them, in general, tax raises are not a super vote winner. But if you announce it early, it becomes sort of priced into how people think about you. So Greens announce a big structural tax reform now, and then later in the election campaign, they can start talking about how they'll spend it. And that'll land because it'll be harder for critics to go, show me the money, because they've already announced a tax policy.
0: In terms of how this is likely to roll, now, Labor has already, again, come out of the gates, not with their own policy, but by saying, hey, we wouldn't agree to this. And of course, the Greens, Labor as key coalition partners, it's one thing for the junior partner to have any type of policy, but if the older sibling isn't interested in playing that game, then it's not really a policy that's going to fly.
1: Yeah, well, Chris Hipkins has come out very, very strongly and said essentially he's not going to go along with the wealth tax, that Labor isn't interested in it, and they are, as you say, the kind of the senior partner in the relationship. I think that is probably a strategic error from Chris Hipkins' part. Now, he's wanting to kind of downplay the radicalism so that Labor can be seen as a safe pair of hands and increase his own vote.
0: Yep.
1: But by dismissing really strongly Green policy now, he sort of has bought into the idea that he has to have an opinion on every policy they announce.
0: Yep.
1: And so he said no, not to this. But, you know, next time the Greens announce a policy, Chris Hipkins has to give his opinion on it, and he can't just kind of dismiss the conversation. For my mind, the large parties, Labour and then also National on the right, would be far better to say, we will negotiate after the elections, we're focused on our own policy, here's what we're offering, and just ignore any questions about what their potential partners are saying, because then you get bought into a game where you have to weigh in every time.
0: And, of course, Labour's own tax policy with capital gains tax announced early in the year. Again, still waiting on some details on this one, but already Labour has said, and here's what we're going to do with the money, although we haven't had the costings really on this one.
1: Yeah, and this is where Labour has generated them for themselves a bit of a challenge. Now, obviously, they're a bit gun-shy with capital gains taxes because they really, really like them. But they've kind of pitched them to the voters a number of times and then walked back. Famously, Jacinda Ardern said she would never implement one. Chris Hipkins put it on the policy bonfire when he was briefly Prime Minister. And so they're wanting to bring it in because they believe in it, but they're really scared about the kind of the politics of it. And the other challenge they have is that they first got really excited about capital gains taxes in an era where house prices were going up really quickly. And so they could expect a lot of revenue from a capital gains tax. But house prices have been declining or flat for 3 years now, and the forecasts aren't for substantial growth. So the actual income available from a capital gains tax is much smaller. So this is where the Greens kind of boldness or radicalism does make their messaging a bit easier, because they can say, look, we're going to generate a ton of revenue from all these taxes. Here's how we can spend it. Labour's caution makes that harder.
0: Although there are questions on this one, and to have in theory, this is how much we're going to generate. But actually, particularly if there's foreign companies, if there's foreign investment in New Zealand, if our tax strategy changes, then the money may move offshore, particularly for foreign investors. Or, hey, you know, there's a wealth tax, there's an inheritance tax. Looks like the lawyers and the accountants are going to get rich putting everything into family trusts so that it falls into the exemption category on this one. I suppose it's easy to say, hey, broad brushstroke, this is how much money we think it will generate. But yet to see how a policy like this would impact our economic performance as a country in terms of foreign investment, but also whether or not there's more loopholes than revenue in this policy.
1: Yeah, absolutely. And so it's always important to be cautious when people announce a tax and say they're going to earn a certain amount of revenue, because so often they assume this is how much revenue we would earn if no one changed their behavior.
0: Yeah.
1: But of course, when you change the rules, people change their behavior. And so with a wealth tax, the big concern is what we'd call capital flight, that people who have wealth in New Zealand are liable to move that offshore. And then similarly, companies that might come to New Zealand or wealthy individuals who might come to New Zealand no longer do. And so we don't see these benefits that we otherwise would. And when people kind of wonder, well, why do I care whether, you know, the wealth is here in New Zealand or not? Because often that wealth is actually tied up in the value of companies that are really productive. They produce jobs or they provide goods and services that Kiwis really benefit from. So think about, you know, we always talk about the supermarket duopoly and we don't have enough competition in the supermarket sector. Well, if we, you know, increase corporate tax rates, if we make wealth held in New Zealand liable to significant taxation, will we attract the kinds of corporations that, you know, provide supermarkets to New Zealand? So there's a lot of concern that even though, you know, this might generate revenue in the short term, that people will respond in ways that are damaging for the economy in the long run.
0: There is a good strategy in this, though, in that it does get people talking, and it pushes into one of the, I would say, key Kiwi values, and that is fairness. That there's perhaps a sense within New Zealand society at the moment that, okay, generally we're doing it tough, but some people are having a bit of a free ride on that, and this is not fair. Particularly in tough economic times, if there are people who are very prosperous and don't seem to be taxed in a fair sort of way, that actually this particular policy may be putting its finger on this Kiwi idea of fairness and everybody having the opportunity to thrive in our society, which is, well, a lot of Kiwis may lean in that direction, perhaps.
1: Yeah, absolutely. And so my two big thoughts on the Greens announcement so far is that as policy, I'm relatively skeptical of it. But as politics, I think it's really, really strong.
0: Yeah.
1: Because they've led with the front foot, they've been bold, and they do get this cut through because they can easily say, look, you know, we'll partner with Labour, but we think they're soft, they're wishy-washy, they're cautious.
0: Yeah.
1: We will do structural change. And fairness is really great language in New Zealand. Because even when the political right will criticise this, they'll still try and use the language of fair.
0: Yeah.
1: And it's basically who gets to win the language of fairness with their policy. So the Greens will say some people are doing it easy and some people are doing it tough. The fair thing to do is to take from those who are doing it easy and give it to those who are doing it tough. Whereas, you know, those on the political right will say that actually it's unfair to apply this different tax regime to those people, even if they are doing well.
0: I'd love to get your thoughts and comments on this one. Is this a wealth tax or is it more of an envy tax? And what will be the economic fallout of such a taxation policy? Love to know your thoughts, comments and feedback on this. And hey, if not taxation, then what do you think is an important issue? What are some of the key policy issues that need to be addressed by the political parties that may influence your vote? Love to hear from you as always this evening. 8168 is the number to text. Start your message with the first word comments.
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0: That is We Are Messengers on Rima. Faith, hope and love, these three things remain, although death and taxes probably on that list as well. On the topic of taxation and wealth, etc., I'd love to get your thoughts on this one. What are your thoughts on an MP keeping a limo on standby for a whole day and doing so at public expense? If you feel that's a little bit excessive, so does Finance Minister Nicola Willis, who criticised New Zealand First Deputy Shane Jones and his budget blowout during a work trip to Canada last year. Leadership mentor John Peachey laments the lack of accountability in some of these grey areas of parliamentary spending where personal perks are charged as public expenses.
1: It happens everywhere in the world where people who are elected as representatives, let me underscore and underline that word, representatives of the people, suddenly become literally too big for their boots. Yep. And I'm disappointed in this one. You know, Winston Peters came out and protected, you know, the criticism of Shane Jones. And there are processes in place to make sure that these things stay within the limits. Mm-hmm. And this is a $30,000 blowout.
0: Yep.
1: I mean, you know, there was already a budget set. It has to be approved.
0: Mm-hmm.
1: So, to you know, if you went over by a couple of grand, you'd go, well, okay, that's an accounting error. But the Prime Minister is saying, you know, it's an accounting slip-up. It's a mistake. It's not a mistake. Yeah. I mean, if you don't know the difference between 30,000 and 63,000 and you're a member of the cabinet that's running the country, then you've got to ask some questions, right?
0: And honestly, I think Nicola Stanford the other week was quite right to point out, you know, dramatic waste of public money in the immigration department and this new process that they're trying to put in. But you can't sort of say, hey, these public servants are terrible because they've wasted all this money, but I defend my right to either go to a conference or to have housing perks and privileges, to have a limousine on standby could I ever need it. And if a journalist asks tough questions, to go, no, it's my rights, it's my privilege, I'm a hardworking MP.
1: Well, yeah, and you know, the vast majority of people who are listening to you right now are hardworking Kiwis, right?
0: Yeah.
1: They're not afforded the treats. They're not afforded the options to do, you know, fancy things. I'm not saying these guys should go, you know, wearing their holy jeans and their tattered T-shirts. Not at all. But, you know, the optics, and I even don't even like saying that, really, the optics of this, not reading the room in an environment where people are struggling. I mean, you know, I look at, you know, I pay subscriptions for various things in business. Every yep. one of them has gone up. Everybody is charging, you know, the prices are going up, which means the money sitting in my bank account at the end of the day is less than it was the day before.
0: Yeah.
1: You look at inflation, which means if you had $100,000 in the bank after inflation, you're basically giving away, you know, $3,000, $4,000, $5,000 by the end of the year. I mean, your money's worth that much less. So, I mean, these guys have really got to perk up and to realise that people are hurting.
0: Just wanted
1: to, I guess it's the same every election cycle, isn't it?
0: It is. I just want to jump into, John, just wanted to jump into a bit of a contradiction there, though, because, hey, maybe this is Shane's defence. Oh, gosh, we thought it was going to cost this amount, but everything's going up at the moment. But the difference is that when your costs go up, you need to cut your cloth accordingly. When Shane's costs go over by, well, double, he can just ask Auntie Taxpayer to fit the bill.
1: Well, and that comes back to, you know, to a really well-worn, well-trodden, you know, kind of idea that I have. There's actually no such thing as accountability. Accountability doesn't exist. I mean, in order for Shane Jones to be accountable over this, and yes, you might have said there was a bit of increase, but not 100% increase in pricing. You know, and if someone in his team is booking airfares and hotels and limousines and doesn't realise what they're doing, well, that person needs to either be severely, you know, stood aside or stepped out altogether.
0: Mm-hmm.
1: But these guys have got to understand accountability. The problem is with democracy. And you know, it's the best of the worst bunch of choices.
0: But with
1: democracy, there is no such thing as accountability. And I always argue this: you can vote them out next time. That doesn't make them accountable for the money they have wasted, spent, or misappropriated. You know, the $30-odd million for the immigration thing. That money is not good. No one's going to be accountable for that.
0: Yeah.
1: No one's selling their house to pay back the government for the stuff up that they made. So accountability is a crock.
0: Can I just? Sorry, John. I feel like I keep interrupting, but I just wanted to jump in on the accountability thing, because it doesn't matter even if you vote them out. Because one of the regulations at the moment, even for retired former politicians, they can travel at the taxpayers' expense with their partners for the rest of their lives. Do we need to take a serious look at, you know, what can we afford to offer these perks to politicians?
1: Yeah, look, I think you've got to be wise, and I think that's the whole thing. You've got to be wise about it, and again, you've got to read the room, right? As people are suffering, now there are people who are doing well, right? If you're Sir Peter Beck, for instance, building your rockets, you're doing remarkably well for yourself and for the country and for people who work for you. So there are some good news stories out there. But I just think, you know, the people who are our leaders have to really read the room and understand that people are suffering, and the economy has not been handled that well. I won't say I'm a national supporter, but I have supported their thoughts around business. But businesses are struggling, right? Yep. And if businesses are struggling, it means employees are struggling. So, I mean, you know, I've got a son-in-law who works for a metal fabrication company on minimum wage.
0: Yep.
1: And that, for me, that's despicable. It really is. It's not even a living wage, you know. And so, I mean, I think we've just got to be, in an election year, we've got to be a little smarter than this. I mean, you know, the party's already trying to, you know, hand out the lolly scramble.
0: Yeah.
1: I mean, this business over the transportation, you know, subsidies, that money's got to come from somewhere. It just doesn't get magicked up.
0: Yeah.
1: I mean, it's just bizarre the way they throw money around.
0: That is leadership mentor John Peachey, his thoughts and comments on the remuneration of our politicians, or are we getting back into the politics of envy again? That's not fair, because I don't have the same perks. I'd love to get your thoughts, comments and feedback on this one. We are going to be talking a lot more about politics and policy as we head closer to the election. We make no apologies for that. However, hey, we're also open to talk about topics that you think we should be talking about. So whilst we welcome your thoughts and comments on what we are chatting about, do get in contact as well if you think we should be focusing in on a different topic. Let us know, 8168, the number to text. Start your message with the first word, comments. Pretty much my lot for today, though. Wrapping up Evening Edition, Rosemary Jane standing by. She'll be taking over after 7 o'clock with the Rema Night Show. I'll be back again tomorrow morning after 10 for the daytime edition of the show, but whenever we connect together and continue this conversation again. Until then, keep thinking and keep the comments coming. Ka kite anō, mā te wā.
2: Hi, Luke Weston here, the CEO of Rema Media. 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And every day, we're hearing stories of lives being impacted by Jesus. 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We now have under $140,000 to go, and people are still giving so generously. 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

0: Keeping you in the know. This is Rima News.
1: In this update, a third police officer has appeared in court charged with possessing objectionable publications, but his identity's still suppressed. Another officer appeared in Wellington last week, and Matthew Rogers in Manukau District Court earlier today. Joey Dwyer reports.
2: Open Justice reports this third man's appeared in the same court facing 11 charges over images including rape, child exploitation and bestiality. Their charges follow a probe of police behaviour after a scandal involving former Deputy Commissioner Jevon McSkimming. He's serving 9 months home detention for possessing child exploitation and bestiality material.
1: The Greens say Winston Peters should formally vote against changes to workplace safety. Families of the 29 men who died in the Pike River mine explosion in 2010 protested on Parliament's forecourt today, opposing reform to Health and Safety at Work Act. The bill has its second reading today, and New Zealand First leader Winston Peters has pledged to get rid of it next term. But Greens co-leader Marama Davidson says the bill should go now.
3: What we are supportive of, though, is a corporate manslaughter charge as a result of what we already know, which is also what the Pike River families are calling for.
1: Workers want stability in tough economic times. Research by recruitment agency Randstad shows 3 in 5 workers feel reliable pay and benefits are the leading driver of job security. Almost a quarter intend to change jobs, but only 14% have made the switch. Randstad New Zealand Country Director Sarah Bill says workers appear to be choosing predictability before perks and promotions.
4: The modern retention strategy isn't about entertaining employees, flashy titles. It's more about clarifying their growth pathways, providing a stable and predictable foundation.
1: Hopes of a local tourism boost these school holidays as the Iran war impinges on people's travel plans. A Westpac survey found 1/5 of people have changed or cancelled their plans because of the wider impacts on fuel prices. 1/4 of those say they now plan to travel within New Zealand rather than heading offshore. Westpac Financial Wellbeing Program Manager Warren Ngang Wu says there are many ways to travel more cheaply.
5: It sounds boring, but draw up a holiday budget, do a bit of self-catering for meals if you can. Sometimes there's just a little bit of scale back and a couple of trade-offs and you'll still end up having a good time.
1: And in sport, the Black Caps are determined to finish their tour of England by climbing up the World Test Championship points table. New Zealand is 4th in the standings, but can leap into 2nd place behind Australia, depending on the percentage of points they accumulate. Bowling coach Jacob Oram says there's plenty on the line in the decider at Trent Bridge.
6: We want to win the series, we want to do well, but we take it session by session, and I think that's how you've got to play it, because Test cricket, even though it's a long game, it can change quickly. So you've got to be sure you're present, you're thinking of the now, and if you do that enough, then you'll win the bigger picture.
1: Former New Zealand cricketer Bob Blair has died on his 94th birthday, 73 years after becoming a hero by facing South Africa, despite the tragic death of his fiancée in the Tangiwai rail disaster. The Black Caps will honour Blair by wearing black armbands on day one of the third test, starting in Nottingham tomorrow night. And to weather, Northland to Taranaki showers sometimes heavy, but rain from Auckland to Waitomo today. Coromandel Bay of Plenty and the Central High Country, periods of rain with some heavy falls. Gisborne to Wairarapa, also Whanganui to Wellington, scattered rain developing this afternoon, persistent and heavy at times tomorrow. Marlborough, Nelson and Buller, periods of rain with possible heavy falls. Snow to 400 metres in Marlborough tomorrow. Grey to Fiordland, periods of rain clearing to fine tomorrow. Canterbury, periods of rain, snow to 400 metres tomorrow morning and afternoon. Otago and Southland, occasional rain easing to isolated showers tomorrow. And for the Chatham Islands, cloudy periods, showers this evening and tomorrow morning. That's News, Sport and Weather. I'm Emily Ansell.
0: 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From the Bible. Let us not become weary in doing good, for at the proper time we will reap a harvest if we do not give up. Words to live by on Rema.
7: That was Galatians chapter 6, verse 9. Just after 7, welcome along to Rema tonight. I'm Rosemary Jane. Great to have your company this Wednesday evening. Wow, the weather has been a little bit, wintry, hasn't it? Very dark where we are, lots of rain. You probably experienced some of that too, or will be, shortly. At least we'll get through this. and look forward to spring. Coming up, we've got music for you from Matthew West and later Joy Smart, 15 Minutes in the Word. Spiritual Maturity is her series, her new series. We'll take a look at that tonight. Just part of what's coming up for you. We'll check out more details soon. But let's start with our guest from Focus on the Family, Justin Brierley. He is a UK writer and podcaster, very popular, and you'll see why. He is talking about providing hope to a doubtful culture, the fact that there is a growing wave of people who are seeking God. What fantastic news.
8: You have to be honest, coming to faith can absolutely, an intellectual component of that is often very important for people, but there's also a spiritual component where you have to let your guard down and you have to open yourself up to the possibility that God may be the thing you were looking for all along. And when that happens, when the head and the heart meet, that can be just the most extraordinary thing.
9: That's Justin Brierley. He's a popular writer and podcaster in the UK, and he's convinced that we're witnessing a growing wave of Christian faith replacing the secularism in the culture. The question is, are we ready for it? Welcome to Focus on the Family with Jim Daly. I'm John Fuller.
10: John, I've been-

0: movement to impact the culture.
1: And Justin Brierley is a Christian apologist, a very popular author, and his book that forms the basis for this discussion is called Why I'm Still a Christian. After two decades of conversations with skeptics and atheists, The Reason I Believe. And Justin has two very popular podcasts. One is The Surprising Rebirth of Belief in God, and the other is called Re-Enchanting. And let's go ahead and hear that conversation with Justin Brierley on today's episode of Focus on the Family with Jim Daly.
0: Justin, thanks for joining me today on Focus on the Family.
2: Thank you so much. Great to be with you.
0: Let's get into it. You believe that Christians need to be well-rounded. That sounds good. You know, studying and knowing the Word and knowing the world we're in. How important is it for cultural understanding?
2: It's hugely important, because if we don't know what we believe and why we believe it, then when those difficult questions come, when we have those cultural conversations, you know, we're going to be left stranded. And so absolutely, I think we've got more information now at our fingertips than we've had in many years. You can go online, you can find all kinds of resources. So in a way, there's no excuse to take really seriously what was been said from the first century. Always be ready to give an answer to anyone who asks you about the reason for the hope that you have. And that's essentially what I've been trying to do through what's technically called apologetics, but just generally engaging with culture and seeing why it makes sense these days to believe in God.
0: Yeah. You know, I'm aware of a 2022 survey, and it reported that 28% of people in the UK think of Jesus as a mythical figure, kind of a compilation of good deeds done, and they put it under this mythical figure. About 54% of the UK folks believe he was a real person, so that's actually good, but it's significantly down from past decades. What do you think about that? We're seeing some survey work now showing that that trend may have bottomed out and that more people are turning back to a belief in Christ.
2: Yeah, and this is the really interesting aspect of what I've been calling in some of my work a surprising rebirth of belief in God in the UK, but also in the West more generally. And you're right, that skepticism around the Bible, around Jesus, has been very prevalent in the last couple of decades, especially with the rise of new atheism and some of these big atheistic characters. But I noticed as I was hosting conversations between Christians and non-Christians, a real change actually in the atmosphere in just the last few years around faith, a much more openness, exactly what you're describing there, Jim, especially among younger generations, interestingly. And I think it's because the secular humanist atheist narrative just hasn't worked out for people, frankly. It's produced a very polarized, sort of conflicted culture where people don't really have a story to believe in any longer. And I think young people especially, they're looking for a story to make sense of life. And I think that's what is happening. We're starting to see, especially with interesting influencers like Jordan Peterson and here in the UK, historians like Tom Holland, talking about faith in ways that are beginning to make sense again for young people and adults in general. So I'm quite excited to see, as you say, some statistics now coming out showing that there is a difference. In fact, some very interesting statistics here in the UK that show actually a real rise in attendance in church among young people, especially among young men.
0: You know, one of the things at this point of our discussion, I think, is important to mention. You know, Christians, I think every generation thinks this is the end times. You know, look how children are behaving. And for my journey in that way, I have wanted to develop a confidence that God has this in his hands. What the world should see in us is this amazing confidence about eternity. And sometimes when these destabilizing things occur in culture, in politics, whatever it might be, it's interesting that non-believers are troubled looking at us being troubled.
2: Yes, absolutely. If we call ourselves Christians, we should have that kind of confidence in the rock that is Jesus Christ, so that whatever is going on around us, we have this refuge and this hope in something that is eternal and unshifting despite the changing tides of politics and culture. Interestingly, just to add to that though, one of the reasons I'm seeing people taking Christianity seriously again, many secular people, I think is because they realize, well, you know, politicians can't solve this stuff. You know, scientists can't solve this stuff. The sociologists can't solve this stuff. Maybe it's worth going back to the original story that seems to have grounded the West. And for that reason,

0: although we don't like living in tumultuous, turbulent times, sometimes those are the kinds of times that God uses to actually draw people back to himself.
1: Well, exactly right. Let's talk about science and those things, the skeptics, you might say. But your dad, just to start that process there, your dad was a scientist, correct?
0: That's right.
1: I mean, so how did he, as a man of faith, I'm assuming that, but how did he come to those conclusions that all the science he was studying and talking about was congruent with his faith?
0: Yeah, well, I was really fortunate to grow up in a home where faith was absolutely a part of family life, but absolutely there was an openness to the intellect, to scientific inquiry. As you say, my dad was a biochemist but by background. And so we often had conversations as I was growing up about the interaction of science and faith. And he was someone who just never saw a conflict between the two. That was increasingly being sort of put out there by the new atheists when at the time where I was going into my late teens and early 20s. But actually, it was really helpful having my dad, who was grounded in science, to say, well, actually, when I look at the world, at biology, at physics, I actually see this extraordinary amount of coherence that seems to point beyond itself. So, you know, working in biochemistry, my father sort of had spent time looking at the extraordinary inner workings of the cell and the way in which DNA, you know, sort of was this extraordinary factory for producing all the parts of a person or a tree or a flower. And he said, there's just no way this came about by a completely undirected, purposeless process. He said, just looking at it scientifically tells you that that's not true. And so he was someone who kind of helped me to see that actually there's something deeper than just the physics and the chemistry and the biology going on. There's actually a kind of, well, literally what the Gospel of John calls the Word, the Logos behind it all, the thing that spoke life into existence. You have to have that. You have to have that spoken piece of information, that thing that actually makes it come alive. Mm. And that, I think, is what scientists ultimately are kind of studying. They're not studying dead matter. They're studying things that have this divine spark of life within them.
1: Yeah. In that context, this element of faith, I mean, that is it. If you could prove something absolute, faith is not required. You have to take that step, that plunge into something you don't understand. And I guess, do you see a pattern with people like Richard Dawkins and the others that you've debated and talked with that you're mentioning? Does that become really the problem, that they just can't accept this idea that faith is an element that God would want to see us demonstrate in order to believe?
0: I think there's definitely something in that, Jim, because, you know, I've had hundreds of conversations with atheists and over the years. And in the process, you know, we've often gone back and forth on the intellectual arguments for and against God. But I very often get to the point where I think, well, ultimately, this isn't necessarily just an intellectual thing. There's a heart issue here as well. And it's that question of, do I want to believe in something that I can't, if you like, examine, understand at a purely intellectual level? Because that means a certain amount of humility, almost a surrender, if you like. And it's not that we have to surrender our intellect or our reason when we become a Christian. Far from it. I think God, if you like, makes absolute sense of our intellect and our reason. But we do have to surrender our ego, the idea that I am the top dog, the one to whom I will kind of be the judge of everything else. When you realize there's a judge above you, and that you will never fully be able to understand or grasp, that requires a certain amount of humility. And I think that is where a number of the atheists I've engaged do struggle, because they don't want the universe to be like that. They want to be at the top of the pecking order. And having to say, no, you are God and I am not God, that's something different than intellect. That's a spiritual issue at its core.
1: Yeah, some of it's just humorous observation sometimes. I have a friend who's a Christian. He said, you know, with atheists, it's amazing. They don't believe in God, but they spend a lot of time talking about him. You must feel that way too. I mean, these are people that should shrug you off. You know, I really don't care. But they, you know, to their credit, they want to engage you. But I do notice a lot of atheists are very vigorous about talking God down.
0: Yes. As one friend put it to me, I don't believe in God, but I hate him. You know, right. There's this kind of odd sort of contradiction, isn't there? And I think, yes, that's probably true. I don't want to, you know, dismiss the honest search that many of my atheist friends go on. But at the same time, I've also seen that kind of atheism, which once you dig below the surface, it's not really an intellectual thing. It's just people just don't like the idea of God. Yeah. Having said that, you know, it's extraordinary what can happen to give a change of heart. I mean, you've probably heard the story of Ayaan Hirsi Ali, probably the most famous female atheist in the world at one time, had completely rejected God, religion, great friends with Hitchens, Harris, Dawkins, all the new atheists. And yet, just about a year and a half ago, she has this extraordinary conversion to Christian faith. And it's an intellectual journey, certainly, at one level. She came to see the way in which really Christianity was the foundation for everything she appreciated about Western civilization. But it was also a personal journey where she kind of encountered a meaning crisis. She couldn't sustain her belief in, you know, the value of life and everything else. She couldn't see a way forward on a purely atheistic worldview. She became very depressed, nihilistic, even alcoholic. And it was only when a counselor said to her, Ayaan, I think you're spiritually bankrupt. Have you considered praying? Mm. And she said, well, I can't pray. The God I was raised with was a monster, because she had been raised in a fundamentalist Islamic sect and rejected it. But then this counselor said, well, what kind of a God could you believe in? And this was the turning point for her. It was definitely a spiritual turning point, because she says she started to describe the kind of God she'd be willing to believe in. And she realized she was basically describing Jesus Christ. Mm-hmm. And so she thought, well, maybe I ought to investigate this person who claimed to be God. She began praying. She started going to church. And in her own words, God turned her life upside down. So I think, you know, you have to be honest. Coming to faith can absolutely, an intellectual component of that is often very important for people. But there's also a spiritual component where you have to let your guard down and you have to open yourself up to the possibility that God may be the thing you were looking for all along. And when that happens, when the head and the heart meet, that can be just the most extraordinary thing.
1: Let's move into cultural observations. You know, one of the things for Western culture, this is where we're linked around the world, Western culture. But as you see a decline in moral stability, you see a rise in evil. I mean, I think that is an equation that most of us in the faith would agree with. Probably atheists may not agree with, but just describe that observation that when moral guidance, moral boundaries are loosened, what happens is you have more immoral behavior.
0: Mm. Yeah. And it was Nietzsche, you know, a well-known atheist who put it so succinctly. He said, without God, everything is permissible, because in a sense, if we do live in a world where there is no God, there is no ultimate moral law at the foundation of reality, then in a sense, it's a free-for-all. It is just whoever is the most powerful, whoever gets their way, kind of gets to rule, gets to set the rules. And yeah, of course, that's why in a culture where we are forgetting God in so many ways, and in a sense saying, well, there are no rules to be obeyed, we just, you know, have to make it up for ourselves, inevitably that gives license for people to go off in all kinds of immoral directions. I think, though, the fact that that is happening so much in our culture now has kind of led some people to realize, well, I don't like the direction this culture is going, and I think we've kind of gone off the rails. And there's a very interesting sort of impetus back to more conservative Christian values in lots of parts of the culture today, even from non-Christians, interestingly. And I think what's interesting about that is that the question is, can you sustain those kinds of values without the story that undergirds them? And I don't think you can. The reason we started to talk about humans in the way we do as having individual value and dignity because they're made in the image of God. The reason we started to give dignity to women, to children, you know, to slaves in the first century, it was the Christian church that revolutionized the way we think about how to treat people and morality. That all happened because there was an absolute belief at the center of it that God had become human and experienced life with us and had given his life for us in the most extraordinary act of sacrificial love. That completely changed the way people thought about what it means to be human. And it's the reason why Christianity became the most extraordinary moral force the world had ever seen. Now, as we lose the Christian story, the question is, can we keep those values, those things that people sort of still recognize as being fundamental and important? And I think without the Christian story, we can't, actually. And that's why people are asking now, well, maybe we need a return of Christianity. Maybe the new atheists, in being so quick to dismiss and, you know, get people to abandon faith, maybe they didn't realize actually what they were letting in its place, which is this completely amoral, immoral, divided and confused culture that we now find ourselves in. And that for me is so interesting, that sometimes things have to get worse before people realize they need Christianity again.
1: And of course, in that context, we as Christians are going, how much worse can it get? But again, the Lord's in control. And there is some deep end of the pool that he seems to bring culture back out of that and to make people aware that that's too far. I think we're experiencing that right now with the breakdown of what we call the woke culture, the cancel culture. Something's happening. But let me hit you with some good tough questions so people can be equipped to answer these. Again, you're an apologist and this is what your world's all about. Christianity makes the claim to be the sole religion, the faith that actually connects to God. And there's lots of analogies. It's God reaching to us, not us reaching to him. Give it your best shot. When you're with somebody who says, well, I just think that's so narrow and so, you know, exclusionary, how can Christianity make that claim that they're the only religion?
0: Well, the first thing I'd want to gently point out to the person who says that is, well, you're also making an exclusive claim. It just in saying that Christianity cannot be the only true religion, you know, that's simply, yeah, too arrogant or too particular. Because actually what the person is effectively saying is, I have the correct view. I think maybe that all religions lead to God and we're all just sort of on, you know, different paths up the mountain. Well, that means that they have a specific exclusive view about religion and they're making a truth claim. So the point is, we're all making claims about truth, about reality. The question is yours true or is mine true? And in a sense, I think you just have to accept that we're all in the same boat in that regard. But the next place I'd want to go to with someone who says this is that the reality is, you know, religions are different. They make very different claims about reality. And it can actually be rather insulting to say, well, we all basically believe the same thing, don't we? No, we don't. You know, a Muslim believes very different things about God to a Christian, very different things about Jesus between a Christian and a Jewish person, maybe. And actually, it's more respectful to acknowledge that we have our different claims and to obviously have good faith conversations about that. But don't simply sort of try to pretend that we're somehow all the same. We're not. And it's important to recognize that. And then finally, I'd want to say, it leaves us with this question in the end. Well, if there is a God, has that God revealed himself to us? Because if it's not just a case of saying, oh, well, they're all basically the same, or just kind of, you just have to pick one at random. The question is there a reason to believe that Christianity is the true revelation of God? And I obviously believe there is. And the reason is because God came in person in the Christian story to show who he was. And I rather liken it sometimes to a key that opens a door. You know, when I walk up to the church that I attend, I have a whole, you know, I've got access to the church with a big bunch of keys and they all look rather similar, these keys. So sometimes I sort of have to try a few in the lock before finding the one that actually opens the door. But then once I've opened the door with that key, I don't then try all the others as well, just in case one of them works. Ah. And I think it's the same with religion. You might look around and you might try and find, you know, but you don't have to try every religion out there. If you find the key that opens the door, you found the real thing. And I think for me, that's expressed in Jesus, especially in his resurrection. If Jesus was who he claimed to be, the Son of God, and if he died and rose again in vindication of that claim, then you found the key that opens the door. You don't have to go searching through every religion. And it just is a fact that God has come, made himself known in this person, Jesus. There's a whole chapter in the book where I talk about the resurrection and why I think it is actually the definitive event of history and why we can have real faith in the historical claims of the Christian faith. But that for me is at the center of kind of going through the weeds of, well, maybe it's this religion, maybe it's the other. How can we ever know? I think we can know because of Jesus.
1: I like that. I like that analogy of the ring of keys. That's really good. And I'll use that when I talk to my unsaved friends at this point. That's a good one. I think at the end here is just this idea, apologetics can often be seen as a battleground. You know, it's like playing rugby or American football. There's a goal and I'm going to go on offense and try to score the goal and get you to see the light, so to speak. And, you know, it's this tug of war of ideas and thoughts and philosophy and religion and who's right and who's wrong. It seems like you have a great way, a winsome way of saying, well, let's just come reason together, which is what the Lord says, obviously. Mm. Speak to that need for that winsomeness and that idea that you're not here to win. You're simply here to live out the faith so people can see something different and hopefully develop that appetite then to want what you have.
0: Yeah, well, I think you've put it so well yourself there, Jim, but I come back to where I began with 1 Peter 3:15. In a sense, that is the classic apologist's verse, isn't it? Always be ready to give an answer to anyone who asks you about the reason for the hope that you have. Now, that's what you're doing at an intellectual level with apologetics. You're trying to make the case, answer questions, and show that it makes sense to believe in God, to believe in Jesus. We sometimes forget the bit at the end of the verse, though, don't we? Which is, but do this with gentleness and respect. And that is so critical, because if you're simply there to as a sort of battering ram, trying to make someone believe with the force of your intellectual arguments, I think that often fails, because people want to feel that they're actually being heard at their end, you know, that you're taking a real interest in them, that you're not just seeing them as a sort of project, if you like. And that's where the gentleness and respect comes in, because the way you say things matters just as much as what you say. And I don't believe anyone in the end gets argued into the kingdom of God, okay? It's got to be about them wanting what's on offer in the end. And for me, that's so important. And sometimes we can do a great job of arguing for God, but not of representing God in the way we say these things. In the end, no one's going to want to become a Christian if the example they have sitting in front of them, you, doesn't look like the kind of person they'd want to become. Right. So in the end, yes, we need to use intellectual arguments, but we need to represent God. We need to do it with grace and respect, just as we're commanded to in Scripture. And that's the magic formula. That's the way, when we have good conversations, when we open ourselves up, when we treat people as human beings, worthy of our dignity and respect, you might just find that conversation goes somewhere.
1: Yeah, it's so good. Justin, this has been terrific. I'm looking forward to reading your book, Why I'm Still a Christian. I'll be giving it away to my boys and everybody I know, because this is what it's all about. And you've beautifully put together a real sensible, reasonable articulation of why the faith is so important, not just to Christians, but to everybody. Thanks for being with us.
0: Oh, thank you for the opportunity, Jim. It's been an absolute delight.
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4: Focus on the Family, and I'm sure you enjoyed that interview with Justin Brierley as much as I did, providing hope to a doubtful culture. We need that hope, don't we? And people are realizing it. And I think even as Christians, we need that hope. And it's all about being prepared to be a part of what God is doing, isn't it? To actually be able to answer those questions that people might actually start to be wondering about, being prepared by God for the situation you might find yourself in. To talk about him. Well, coming up, we've got music from Matthew West before we catch up with Joyce Meyer, 15 minutes in the Word.
5: 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That kind of councillor. He'll be lying down on the sofa because I'm asking the questions. He'll be expecting all the normal touchy-feely stuff, the kinds that he normally asks. But I'm going to chat about why so many of us get our jobs wrong. Then I'll ask him why I ended up in media instead of being a brain surgeon. Hang on, I know the answer to that. But we will chat about the important stuff around who we are, what we do, why we do it, and how we make sure to get it right. That's this week on A Very Tall Man podcast.
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0: Our Father is so good. That was Matthew West taking us a little closer towards Joyce Meyer. Just around the corner, 15 minutes in the Word, as we learn about spiritual maturity, how to get there. This is part one of our new series, On The Way.
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9: Welcome to 15 Minutes in the Word with New York Times bestselling author Joyce Meyer. On today's program, Joyce will be teaching from her series, Spiritual Maturity. We all desire to grow closer to God and experience His loving change in our lives. But sometimes it can feel like we're stuck in the same place, like we're not maturing in our faith. 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Listen as Joyce shares key principles from His Word that will guide us in our walk with the Lord so we can live out His amazing plan for our lives. 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
10: I'm going to start with a story that anytime I use this story, I pretty much always close with it. But I thought, I'm going to do it backwards tonight. I'm going to start with it. Sometimes I just like to shake things up a little bit. Amen? So maybe you've heard me tell this story, maybe you haven't. It's a little bit lengthy, so you'll have to be willing to be patient and pay attention. Father, we thank you for the word, and I pray that everybody here tonight will be convicted, but that nobody will be condemned. I pray that we will hear things that we need to hear and make decisions we need to make. In Jesus' name, amen. A couple went into an antique shop, and they saw a really beautiful, magnificent little teacup sitting very high up on a shelf in the store. And they just fell in love with it. They thought, that is the most beautiful teacup I had ever seen. We have to have this teacup. While they were admiring the teacup, all of a sudden the teacup began to talk. And it said, you know, I have not always been like this. There was a time when nobody would have wanted me. There was a time when I was not attractive at all. You see, there was a time in my life when I was just an old, hard, gray lump of clay. And the master potter came along, and he picked me up one day, and he began to pat me and reshape me. And I said, stop that. What are you doing? That hurts. leave me alone. And he simply looked at me with a little smile and said, not yet. And then he put me on this wheel and he began to spin me around and around and around and around. And I got so dizzy, I couldn't even hardly see where I was going. I felt like I was losing it. Everything was spinning around. I didn't know what was going on anymore. I felt sick to my stomach. And I said, let me out of here. And he just smiled and said, not yet. Anybody kind of get the symptoms? Okay. Finally, the day come when I had taken on another shape. All that spinning around finally gave me another shape. And all that padding and molding and squeezing and pinching gave me another shape. And all of a sudden, he put me into a furnace. And it was called the first firing. And it was so hot in there. Oh, I could not believe how hot it was. I thought, I can't stand this. I'm going to die. You have got to get me out of here. Don't you love me? While crying, why are you leaving me here? You see, the oven door had glass in it, and the master could look in through the glass, and he just had this big grin on his face and a certain look in his eyes, but he wouldn't let me out. And then he just smiled and simply said, not yet. Finally, the oven door opened, and he took me out. He set me on a shelf, and I thought, phew, thank God that's over. Then he began to paint me all over. We think that, oh, thank God that's over. I finally got that one. Then he began to paint me all over with this stinky paint, changing my color from gray to a pretty blue that I am now. And I said, this stuff stinks. It's choking me. I don't like this smell. Stop it, stop it, stop it, stop it. And all he would say is, not yet. Then he put me back into the second oven, and it was called the second firing, and it was twice as hot. And I thought, now I'm really going to die for sure. This is the end of me. This will finish me off. Get me out of here. I can't stand it. I can't stand it. I bet this sounds like some of you, maybe even this week. I'm telling you, God, I can't stand it. I mean, really, God, I really can't stand it. Get me out of here. And he would just look through the glass and say, not yet. I don't give up on me. We're just about done here. Then one day the door finally opened and he took me out and he put me up here on this shelf to let me cool off. How do you like that when God puts you on a shelf to let you cool off? And after I cooled off, one day he came by and he handed me this mirror and I looked at myself and I could not believe how beautiful I was and I could not believe how much I had changed. Well, I did not look anything like that old gray lump of clay that I started out to be. Now I'm this beautiful little delicate teacup and everybody wants me now. But there was a time in my life when nobody wanted me, nobody liked me, nobody paid any attention to me. They just kicked me around and walked on me. But now I'm special, but you see, I wasn't always this way. Give God a praise here. Now, I've always had a leaning toward teaching in some way, shape, or form on spiritual maturity. When God called me to teach, I was a person who'd been a Christian for a long time, but I had never really been taught really hardly anything at all about spiritual maturity. I was taught a lot about doctrine. I had good doctrine. I knew about the Trinity, the blood of Christ, communion, and a lot of the things that we learn when we go to church, but I wasn't hearing what I needed to deal with the kinds of problems that I had in my life. And so because of that, I certainly wasn't a very good witness. I really wasn't helping anybody else. And so when I really began to learn the word and I saw what God really wanted to do in our lives, I just had a passion for the Christian who loves God but just keep staying in that baby stage of Christianity. And when we're like that, not only can we not really help anybody else, but we're not happy. We're not happy, we're not content, we're not satisfied. We always think there's one more thing that we've got to have to be happy. And Jesus died that we could have and enjoy our life, not so we could just now be a miserable Christian. You know, it's one thing to be a miserable sinner. It's another thing to be a miserable Christian. I think that there should be some kind of a transition that takes place. And you know, God wants us to enjoy our lives. There's no doubt about that. And he wants us to be blessed. But I want everybody to be clear and understand that that's not the only reason why you're on the planet. God doesn't have us here just so we can get everything we want and just so we can be happy and we can have a nice life. We are his representatives in the earth. The Bible says it clearly, that we are God's representatives, and the Amplified Bible says that God is making his appeal to the world through us. Now, every single one of you in this building and everybody watching by TV, I want you to know that you are important to the cause of Christ in the world today. And if there was ever a time in the world, ever a time, and I know that times have been bad in the past, we always say, well, this is the worst things have ever been. And, you know, then sometimes you read some stuff in history and you think, well, I don't know, maybe not. But, you know, things are really bad, and more people don't believe in God. More and more people are finding reasons to try to get God out of their life. And so really and truly, we do live in desperate times. But they can also be wonderful times if we'll all just realize I'm not here just for me. I'm here because God wants to do something, yes, for me, but he also wants to do something through me. And in order for him to do something through me, I have to get out of his way. Amen? So, just real quickly, if maybe you've never made that transition from saying, God, I need this, do this for me, give me this, give me that, give me something else. If you've never made the transition from that to, God, what can I do for you? What do you want to use me for? Then how about let's just do a turnaround here tonight and get things straightened out the way that God wants them to be. I love the story of the prodigal son, and you're probably familiar with it if you've been in church very much. But just real quickly, when that boy left home, he wanted his inheritance, and he left saying to his father, give me, give me. After a trip in the pig pen and realizing what he had given up and what he had at home, he said, I'm going to go back to my father. And when he went back, he said to his father, make me what you want me to be. So we need to go from give me to make me. We need to go from this is what I want to God, what do you want? And I can tell you, you may think that you cannot do without the things that you want right now, but I can tell you if what you want is what God wants, you'll end up with it. But you don't have to spend all your time trying to get it. If you chase God, the blessings will chase you. We all have I have things that I want. I have things in my life I don't want. I have things that I don't have that I do want. You know, we all have desires. We all have things that we want. But we have to get things right. Jesus said, I'd rather not do this. If you can remove this cup from me, then remove it from me. Nevertheless, your will be done and not mine. So, spiritual maturity. What does spiritual maturity look like? A person who's spiritually mature, what are some of the things that we might see in their lives? Well, first of all, there's a lot of self-control. There's a lot of, God, I want your will in their prayers. They're very careful with their words. They have very disciplined speech. They don't live by their feelings. They have feelings, but they don't let their feelings rule them and control them. Lots and lots of consistency. Not one time, one way you see them, and another time, the next time you see them, and happy when their circumstances are good, and not happy when their circumstances aren't good, just consistency. Lots of generosity. A real spiritually mature Christian, you don't have to try to talk them into giving. They get up every day looking for ways to be a blessing to people. I almost heard a clap. We didn't quite make it. That one kind of died off a little bit. It was kind of like lots of humility from a spiritually mature Christian. Quick to forgive. Difficult to offend. Now, I'm sure that all of you here have all these qualities and that you don't really need much of this, but I've been been in kind of a season lately of God dealing with me about some things. And I told somebody tonight, it's been a while since I've gone through this. I've been walking with God quite a while. And, you know, God deals with us in layers. Sometimes you think that you just really mastered something. And then all of a sudden, God will come along. And, you know, when you might say, well, what do you mean God's dealing with me? Well, one of the things when God's dealing with you is you begin to notice things in your behavior that maybe you didn't pay that much attention to before. So I've been hearing a lot of in my heart, well, that was selfish. Well, you sure didn't need to say that. And it's been kind of going on for a little while. So I'll just tell you the truth. If you don't need this message tonight, I'll be happy to stand here and preach to myself because I do need it. And you see, you're going to be growing your whole life. This is not just something where you arrive.
11: 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No matter our circumstances, we can have joy and enjoy a relationship with God that's stronger, deeper, and more than we can ever imagine. Throughout the various seasons of life, we will experience highs and lows, but it's our trust in Him that will help us overcome challenges and embrace change. 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As we do, our future will be nothing short of beautiful. 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
0: Joyce Meyer, 15 Minutes in the Word, beginning her new series all about spiritual maturity there, and we'll continue that tomorrow evening. Hope you can join us at 7:40. As we head a little closer towards news at 8, then Family Life Today is back tonight. The Silent Struggle of Fatherhood is our title. Fatherhood could be lonely. It can feel like you're silently struggling on your own, apparently. So Dave and Anne Wilson, our hosts, are going to be talking to Jared Lopes about this, sharing how real change can leave a lasting impact. There is hope. Plus, Tarkbana running with fire, learning more about how God keeps His word, and we need to keep our word too. That's coming up as your Nights with Rima continues. Jeremy Camp now.

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1: In this update, New Zealand First leader Winston Peters wants overseas tech giants to pay more tax as government agencies send millions offshore. Stuff reports public service departments spent $18 million on advertising with offshore tech companies last year, mainly Google and Meta. Peters says the government needs to revisit the idea of hitting major tech firms with targeted taxes.
2: Other countries are looking at the heart of this as well, including the European Union, including countries like France. So we should be part of the process and try and get ourselves on board if and when we can apply it.
1: The government's making a refugee community sponsorship program permanent from July. It lets organisations become approved refugee sponsors and provide direct housing and employment support. Labour immigration spokesperson Phil Twyford says it's long overdue and a missed opportunity to expand New Zealand's small intake. A promise the government won't sell off iconic conservation land. Environmental group Forest and Bird opposes the government's conservation amendment bill and says 24,000 people submitted on it over the weekend. The legislation would let land be sold if it's not deemed important for nature, subject to agreement from DOC's chief executive. Conservation Minister Tama Pōtaka says a range of areas are off limits.
3: There may be small parcels in some areas, like you might find, for example, a gravel reserve right in the middle of a whole bunch of farmland that might be up for consideration.
1: The Prime Minister says he doesn't want mills shutting or jobs being lost in the regions. Duqm New Zealand says it's planning to close its Northland mill in Kaitaia, but not the nearby Tribord mill. Workers First Union says 60 jobs are at risk. Chris Luxon is blaming the closure on Labour's oil and gas exploration ban. He says it's made business incredibly tough for industry and workers.
4: MSD will be working very closely with those families and those situations on the ground.
1: The Workplace Relations Minister says New Zealand First's querying her bill comes at the 11th hour. Leader Winston Peters pledged to protesters today to dump the amendments to the Health and Safety at Work Act next term. Families of miners killed in the 2010 Pike River Mine disaster were at the protest. Minister Brooke Van Velden says NZ First's Mark Patterson asked for an urgent meeting on the bill yesterday.
5: I said, look, if you've actually got concerns at this very late stage, you need to raise those with the leaders. Up until this point, there has been nothing raised with me.
1: In sport, the Black Caps aren't fretting over facing a strengthened England lineup in the third test decider at Trent Bridge. Curfew-breaking captain Ben Stokes and fast bowler Gus Atkinson have both paid their penance and been rushed back into the team following the second test defeat at the Oval. Bowling coach Jacob Oram says they appreciate England will be more formidable, ditching some relative novices.
6: Obviously the experience comes back and the quality, so it'll be tougher again, you know, like we saw at Lord's. But I think we played better at the Oval as well, so we are stepping in the right direction and we continue that and we'll be fine no matter what England put out.
1: New Zealand Rugby Chief Financial Officer Chris Kinraid is intrigued by the interest in expanding Super Rugby that surfaced during the failed scramble to save Moana Pacifica. The competition will shrink to 10 teams next season, with the financial plans of four serious bids to take over the Moana licence falling short of requirements. To weather, Northland to Taranaki showers, some heavy, but rain from Auckland to Waitomo today. Coromandel Bay of Plenty in the central high country, periods of rain with some heavy falls. Gisborne to Wairarapa, also Whanganui to Wellington, scattered rain developing this afternoon. Marlborough, Nelson and Buller, periods of rain with possible heavy falls. Grey to Fieldland, periods of rain clearing to fine tomorrow. Canterbury, periods of rain, snow to 400 metres tomorrow morning and afternoon. Otago and Southland, occasional rain easing to isolated showers tomorrow. And for the Chatham Islands, cloudy periods, showers this evening. That's news, weather and sport. I'm Emily Ansell.
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9: 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Well, plenty more coming up for you this evening. We join Family Life Today shortly. Then later tonight, Kiwi Bible teacher Tark Barner running with fire. 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More on this soon. 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That'll take us to news at 10 and Dr. David Jeremiah with his program Turning Point, learning more about the Holy Spirit. Such an amazing series. Goes with his new book, The Holy Spirit You May Not Know, and part two of learning about the strength of the Spirit in your life. Also, Bernie Dimet is with us at 10:45 with a different perspective on faith, breaking free from the power of sin as his series. And don't forget, we've got lots of worship coming up just after 11. Well, let's return to the lineup as we join Family Life Today now. And our guest is Jared Lopes. He's talking about the silent struggle of fatherhood.
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10: 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This is Family Life Today. Literally, it's the opposite. I watch

0: You guys, like even coming into the studio today, I was excited and I was thinking, why am I excited as a woman that we're going to talk about dads being tired and men? And I felt this, Dave, every time you would preach on this at church. I think women are anticipating this message and I'm not sure why. Why do we like that?
1: What do you mean anticipating what message?
0: We like it when you talk to dads and men about the gospel, about Jesus. And I think it's because we see the greatness in our men. We see the potential. And I think maybe I'm feeling it more because I think we're living in a culture that downgrades men. We're living in a culture that's, I love that we're lifting up women, but in the midst of that, it feels like men are dumb or,
1: overlooked.
0: Yeah, there's the masculine toxicity, which is a real thing. But I feel like sometimes men are thinking, "What? Who are we supposed to be now?"
1: Now, Jared, where'd you come up with even the title, Dad Tired?
2: Yeah, somebody just asked me that. And I wish I could say I was like clever enough to sit down and put a bunch of names together that was going to be a hit. And it was none of that. It was actually, Dad Tired started in a season of my own marriage that was, we thought we were on the brink of divorce. We were in a very, very rough spot. To this day, we bring up this season of life and it still brings Layla to tears. You know, it was so, so hard. My son was 3, which was the age that I was when my dad bailed on me. So it was just really an emotionally hard, hard season. There was a story, I've told it many times in the book, and I've even told it last time I was here, but Layla had been waking up in the middle of the night. She'd been setting her alarm at 2 a.m. to go into the living room, and she was praying, begging God that he would capture my heart again, because I was so hard-hearted. I had pushed her away. I had pushed the kids away. And she had just been, she was like, I don't know what to tell Jared. He had been a pastor. I had been a pastor for 12 years. So she's like, what do I say to him? He knows all the answers, right? So I just need God to do what I can't do. I need God to change his heart. And I didn't know she had been getting up in the middle of the night to do this. She told me in the middle of a fight, which is a terrible thing. You know, I was ready to fight. I wasn't ready to hear that my wife's praying for me. So she tells me this, and that was what really got God used that to soften my heart. You know how the Bible says it's God's kindness that leads us to repentance. It was the kindness of God through my wife. And so God just started changing my heart. I happened to write this blog that said, I feel like I'm failing as a husband and dad, but I don't want to. I don't want to do it to my son and to my kids what my dad did to me. And that blog, I wasn't like a blogger. I say I wrote a blog, like I wasn't a blog. It was like a millennial processing online. You know? Like that's typical.
1: Yeah.
2: So I just wrote this blog, but it went viral because all these mommy blogs picked it up and started sharing it. And these guys started to reach out and say, Jared, I feel the same way. I feel like I'm not the man I want to be or who I thought I would be. And so I was like, well, these guys need to talk to each other. We need to encourage each other. And so I created a little Facebook page and they said, what do you want to call the Facebook page? And I just said, Dad Tired, almost tongue in cheek. It was the smartest unintentional thing I've ever done because guys resonate with that.
1: Something happened around the country and the world when you put that blog out there, and the title is perfect. Mm-hmm. You know, I know it was just a thought, but man, when you read that Dad Tired, you're like, that's me. I want to be a winner. I want to be the best man and husband and dad. We all have it, I think, in us, and yet we feel so tired and we feel like we're failing. So something connected with men.
2: I think that's it, because most guys, there's not a lot of men's ministry out there that is doing, I mean, there's some stuff out there, but there's not a ton. When you think comparatively to women's ministry, it's like there's not as much for guys. And there's especially not as much for dads. And the stuff that I was coming across was like, dude, you need to figure it out. Man up. Get it together. Yeah. And it's like, well, I know. I know I need to do all that, but I just can't seem to do it. And I need God to do in me what I can't do in myself. And so I think the way God's used it is that you're starting off by saying, I'm not perfect at this. That name kind of gives the indication, I'm not perfect at this, but I'm willing. We used to say, Dad Tired and loving it. Like that's the name of the first book was, I'm totally exhausted, but I love this and I'm willing to keep going. So.
0: Jared, when you talked about your wife praying for you, Layla, one of the
1: things— And by the way, we didn't mention, you got 4 kids.
2: 4 kids.
0: Yeah.
1: Wow.
0: But when—
1: You are Dad
2: Tired. I'm trying to be a mascot.
0: She died. When she talked to you that one night, do you remember what she said, which to me, when I just got stuck on that, of what she asked you of you being a Christian?
1: Well, that's a different conversation.
2: That was a different—
0: Oh, do you not want to go there?
1: No, I mean—
0: Oh, it was a different time.
1: Different than that prayer at night.
0: I thought it was around that same time.
2: So she asked me that when we first started meeting and when I was getting to know her. She was fairly new to the faith.
1: Yeah, tell our listeners what she said.
2: Yeah, so Layla gave her life to Christ in college. So she came in with just a real hot fire for the Lord. Like, you know, this is all new and God has saved me and she was passionate for the Lord.

0: that was attractive to me. And so she sees me just kind of going through the rhythms of ministry. And I remember one time she said to me, she said, Jared, are you a Christian because you really love Jesus or because you get paid to be? And I was like, who are you to say, you know, I teach people about Jesus, you know, I do. And she was asking sincerely, like she wasn't being sarcastic. She wasn't being sarcastic. She just was really curious. Like, it seems like you're just going through the motions. And she has a way of hitting you across the face with truth. And somehow you still feel loved.
1: I guess so. Yeah.
0: And I honestly was mad. I remember I took her home back to her apartment and I was like, you know, I guess maybe I'll call you some other time. But I got back to my apartment and that question, those words just kept going through my brain over and over and over again. Like, am I really committed to this, or am I just going through the motions? And I think, you know, the Bible says in Genesis, like, man, it's not good for man to be alone, so let us create for him a helper. Man, Layla has helped me really figure out what it means to live a life for the Lord. And I think that's a key point for a lot of guys and our spouses in general. Like, do you view your spouse as somebody that is helping you become the person God wants you to be versus this person is just going to make me happy all the time?
1: Yeah.
0: Layla, that question didn't make me happy, but it did make me more holy.
1: Mm. Yeah. It's interesting that, you know, you have the conversation after you're married that she's getting up at 2 a.m. and praying for God to get your heart. Mm-hmm. You had a conversation years before you're even married, mm-hmm. and it's still the same sort of request and prayer. Right. I mean, Ann and I spoke at a chapel at a seminary a few years back, and they said, tell the students something they need to know. You know what our first point was? I wonder what you think of this. Our first point was, and you know, I've been in ministry 30 years as a church leader, pastor, and this was probably 10 years ago. So 20 years, I said, you can have a really successful ministry with a really lousy walk with God. Mm-hmm. You can figure out, here's what you do. Yep. Here's how you pull off a good service. Yeah. I'm not saying that's what you should do, but it was like, I never thought that was possible. I thought it had to be an overflow of your thing. And that's what she was getting at. So as a man and as a husband and as a dad, what would you say to guys? Because there's part of me that goes, I think a lot of us need to hear that from our wife or somebody to say, are you the real deal? Is this walk with God? Well, is it on fire?
2: Even the spiritual leader part.
1: Yeah.
2: What is that? I think men feel overwhelmed with that.
0: Yeah. I mean, a couple of thoughts on that. First is I was thinking you could probably say the same thing about like appearing to have a successful marriage and family, but be far from God.
1: Yeah.
0: You know, I can post pictures on social media and I can show up in public and even to church and it looks like we got our lives together and behind closed doors, our marriage is falling apart. My heart is far from the Lord. You know, I think if we're honest, there are a lot of people in that situation. And what we don't want, like for us at Dad Tired, what we don't want is just tell guys, here are the 10 things you need to do to behave well so that you can just get your life figured out. Guys know, like we know. That's why most guys don't want to go to counseling because they're just like, I'm not going to pay somebody to tell me what I need to do. I already know what I need to do, you know? And so I think what we're trying to do is say, man, what we really want you to understand is the gospel, that God should have bailed on you because of your brokenness, because of your sin that you're already well aware of. And instead of bailing on you, God has pursued you with his great love. If a guy meditated on that, studied that, focused on that day in and day out, it's impossible to not love your wife more when you recognize how much God loves you. It's impossible to not be more patient with your kids when you realize how patient God has been with you. And the list goes on and on and on. The gospel is actually what's changing us as men, not just behavior modification.
1: Mm. Well, it's interesting. As I read your book this week, the Dad Tired Q&A mixtape, which, by the way, has a cassette tape on the front. Some of our listeners are like, what's that? Exactly. I grew up with that. Actually, I grew up with an 8-track. Yeah, and then a cassette tape. And that, you know, Jesus-centered answers the questions about faith and family. So you answer all kinds of different topics and questions. But the more I read it, the more you keep coming back to what you just said. If you want to love your wife, be the husband, be the dad your wife and your family longs for, it all comes back to this walk with God. I mean, over and over, because you, like I said, you Q&A, mixtape, it's all kinds of questions. But I kept getting that's the theme, right?
0: Mm-hmm. I mean, if I'm honest, I was thinking about that two nights ago as I was falling asleep. This is usually where God speaks to us in the silence. Our lives are just have so much noise in it. You know, it's just so busy.
1: Especially your life with four kids. Yeah.
0: Literal noise all the time. But I was laying in bed and I was falling asleep. It was quiet. And I just was feeling that it starts with like, what am I doing? Am I being the man? Am I actually doing a good job as a dad? I was feeling that through the day, like haven't had a good conversation with my kids. Haven't been intentional with my kids this week. You know, I was coming up with all the strategies I needed to do. Okay, maybe if I do these three things, I'll be a better dad this week. And I literally came back to that thought that you just said, what I really need to do is fall more in love with Jesus. Mm-hmm. Come back to Jesus. Because if I'm in the presence of the Lord and I'm reminded of that gospel truth, I will be a better dad. I've seen that play out. I'm not just saying that because it makes a good book title or chapter or whatever. Like I've seen it play out in my life. The closer I am to Jesus, the naturally the better husband and father I am.
1: And you know what? I'm thinking as Jared says that, you represent all the women listening right now in some ways.
2: Well, wives. I'm still stuck back on when Jared said, guys know what they're supposed to do. As a wife, as moms, I think we think, do they? Mm. I didn't know that. Because that's why we as women keep reminding.
1: I think she's saying that because she's married to me.
2: No, I'm
1: my
2: serious.
1: My husband didn't know what to
2: because
1: do.
2: Because I talk to a lot of wives and I think that our impression is guys probably never think about this stuff. Guys are thinking about how they can be a better dad and a better husband when they go to sleep at night. Because some men aren't always verbal in saying, man, I want to be a better husband or dad. And so even that fact that guys know, you think they do?
0: I think intrinsically there's guys want to do well in their role as a man. Most don't know how. Hmm. And so they find other things to be good at. Work. The feedback loop at work is faster. I go to work, you tell me my job description and I do it and I get a raise or I get a pat on the back or you know, I close the sale or whatever it is. And so that's just, I want to be good, but I don't know how to be good at home. I can be a good dad for 5 years and my kids never say, dad, you're a good dad.
1: Yeah. Mm.
0: I try to go home and be a good husband, but my wife never says, you're doing a really good job. Thank you. Mm. You know, so it's like, well, I'll go play video games because I can beat all the levels at that, or I can go to work and have my boss tell me I did a good job, or get on the fantasy football team and beat all my friends at that. You know what? Guys want to be good. You know, we want to succeed, and that's what we're trying to do at Dead Tired is like.
2: Then, how can a wife help?
0: I think that women underestimate the power that their voice has to build up their husband.
1: Amen.
0: It is so powerful. I'll speak for myself. I didn't grow up with a dad. So I longed for somebody to tell me you're doing a good job and I'm really proud of you. And then again, like I was just saying, we look for places where we'll hear those words. Some places it's not even necessarily sinful. It's just work or the sports field or whatever. You're doing a good job. I'm proud of you. But for a wife to look at her husband and say, even if she doesn't see it all, but to say, I know you have what it takes to lead our family well. God has given you the skills. And if you can be specific, like God's given you these three skills that I see and you do such a good job at them. And I can't wait to see that the man that God is calling you to be, and I'm here with you, that you will put so much wind in your husband's sails by speaking those kind of life-giving words to him.
2: I did it wrong so many years and I had no idea the power and influence I had as a woman to use those words in that kind of way.
1: Yeah. And again, I don't know if you've experienced this, Jared, but I felt like what you said earlier, I was pretty good outside the home because people told me. Right. And then when I came home, I'm doing my best, but I would hear boo. I'd hear like, you know, you're not as good a dad as you think. You don't. And I didn't even know I did it. I found myself navigating my life toward outside rather than inside. And then when Anne, decades ago, started flipping the switch and started speaking like, you're a good man. And we said this many times on here, but at first I was like, no, I'm not. You've never told me that before. Mm. I didn't believe it, but she started to speak like it changed me to be a better man. And I think that's what happens, isn't it?
0: I'll just say as a man, even hearing the story of her telling you you're a good man made me emotional.
1: Really?
2: Wow.
1: That's the DNA of the soul of a man, isn't it?
0: That's how powerful it is. I'm like, to hear a wife tell her husband, you're a good man, because I think most men will have the same response you did. Well, no, I'm not. I'm failing in this area. But for a wife to just keep speaking those words, I know who God's called you to be. Mm. I'm with you. I'm going to partner with you. I'm going to partner with God to see you become that man. I know you have what it takes. man, you, a lot of men will rise up.
1: Yeah.
0: And start to hear those words.
1: It's like you have a superpower.
0: Mm-hmm.
1: It really is something God's. And again, we're not saying there aren't times when you as a wife need to speak truth. Right. Something
2: your
1: hard.
2: Wife has. It's interesting too, is many times when she's spoken truth to you, she's posed it as a question. And then you're just like thinking about that. I like the way she's done that.
0: She's smarter than me. That frustrates me. She's playing chess. I'm playing checkers.
1: I mean, what Jared said earlier about, and it's, like I said, it's all through this book, that the Dad Tired mixtape book, that the best way to love your wife is to be a spiritual man, basically. As a wife, do you feel like that? Like, that is what we long for as women, our man to just walk with God.
2: Yeah, I think so. And I think so many women are feeling weary of carrying that alone. They feel like they're pulling that part of the relationship. Mm. Hey, let's go to church. Hey, kids, let's go to church. And, you know, the dad just kind of tagging along, and women don't know what to do. And so, you know, we hear like, oh, the man's supposed to be the spiritual leader. And so everyone has a different picture of what that should be and look like. And I think that men hear that and they can feel overwhelmed by that. What does that mean to be the spiritual leader? Do you guys feel overwhelmed by that task?
0: First, most guys don't want to lead, you know, and then you throw the word spiritual in front of it. And it's like, well, gee, no way. You know, I don't want to lead in that way. I would say, I always tell guys, spiritual leadership is just first to take initiative. So not the first one to know all the answers, not the first one to be able to quote scripture and know all the theology and all that. Just the first one to take initiative. I'm going to get up first, make sure our kids get to church this Sunday.
2: Oh,
0: I'm going to be the first one to say, let's crack open the Bible and let's just study it together. I've been doing that with my kids. We don't have any planned Bible studies. I didn't go to seminary. I don't know like all the answers. I just literally open the Bible, the book of Mark, sit my older kids down, and we just read one chapter a day. And there are a lot of times where my kids are like, what does that mean? And I say, I have no idea. But we took initiative, and I think that's spiritual leadership. You know, so it's just initiative. That's what spiritual leadership means.
2: That's good.
0: I was going to say too, when you said, you know, wives want their men to lead, I think I would imagine it's hard for a wife to trust their husband in leadership if he's always being selfish and like just doing his own thing. But if a man's actually chasing after God, he's repenting of sin, he's humble, he's serving. I just can't imagine a wife not saying, well, I don't totally know what you mean by that, or I don't totally know what direction, but I do know your heart is with the Lord. Mm-hmm. I do know you want best for us. I do know you want to make the heart of the Lord happy. So like, wives, it seems like, would be much more willing to submit to that kind of leadership if she
2: attractive.
0: Could trust the heart of her husband.
2: Yeah, that's good. And I think as women, we just want a partner. Yeah. I think men can feel overwhelmed by it, but we're thinking, I love that word, initiate. If you initiate sometimes, if you're our partner in it, that we're a team, that feels really good.
1: Yeah, I think, Jared, you feel like this, like for us men, sometimes we think leaders or leadership is this big, huge, you know, it's not a step. It's like a jump that I can't make. But when you say initiate, as a guy, I'm like, oh, I can do that.
0: Yeah.
1: I mean, it could be I'm at the dinner table and I say, hey, before we eat, let's pray. And I'm just, it's not some big holy prayer. It's just, that's accessible to a guy. Is that what you're saying? Is that what you're writing about? Is that what you're finding?
0: That's Dad Tired in a heartbeat, man.
1: Yeah.
0: Stumble your way forward.
1: Yeah.
0: That's it. Stumble your way forward. Spiritual leadership, as many 10 to 15 second moments throughout a day, you can point your family's eyes back to Jesus. That's
2: what,
0: it.
2: What else have you done, Jared? You've mentioned like, hey, we're reading the book of Mark. What are some other steps dads can take?
0: So the one thing I just said there was trying to find 10 to 15 second moments. So most of the time we think spiritual leadership is like, okay, I need to do a devotional. Got to go on Amazon. I got to find a devotional to pick through. And then I got to sit down and find the time. I'm tired at night, so I don't want to, you know, it feels big. I always just say pick as many moments throughout the day where you're trying to have the kingdom of heaven invade the kingdom of earth here in your child's life or in your wife's life. So that could be, I was coaching my son at soccer. And we were out on the field and the sun was going down and the sunset was insane. So I just literally whispered in his ear, man, look how creative God is. Just stop real quick and look at that. He's like, whoa, that's cool. 10, 15 seconds. All I'm trying to do is just keep in mind, son, there's a God bigger than us. You're part of a story that's bigger than you. Just use, one time we were in the grocery store. This didn't turn out to go as planned, but we were in the grocery store and there was a couple fighting in the aisle next to us. The wife said to the husband, I'll never forgive you for this. And I thought, okay, 10 to 15 second moment, I can point my eyes. So I get down on my son's level and I say, son, I will always forgive you because God always forgives us. And he had tears in his eyes. And I was like, so I'm like, this is working. I'm doing a good job. And he looked at me with tears in his eyes and he said, Daddy, I have to go potty so bad. It's an emergency. I was like, okay. He did not hear a word I just said, but stumbling your way forward, you know, just trying to use every opportunity you can to point your kids to Jesus.
1: I mean, that's actually a beautiful way to think about dad tired, whatever you want to call it, just being a man. And obviously any mom or my wife could do the same thing.
2: It's Deuteronomy 6.
1: But it's just bringing it down to simple 10. I like the 10, 15 second.
0: Yep.
1: That I can grab.
0: Yep. The other thing I would say too is we all know the difference between a good leader versus a boss. Mm-hmm. Bosses just tell us what to do and we're in trouble if we don't do it. A good leader looks at the people that they're leading and says, what skills do you offer to this team and to make us all better? So a boss would say to his wife, you do what I say because I'm the man. A leader says, what skills do you have that I don't have? Mm. So I'm going to delegate. God has given you as my wife wisdom in ways that I do not have it. You can look at things differently. We've talked about my wife. I mean, she's sharp. She's sharper than me, right? And so leadership is not, I'm doing this all by myself. Leadership is saying, whoa, let me point out the skills that you have in this marriage and you lead us in this direction. But I'm just taking initiative to get the whole team involved so that we can become the family that God wants us to be.
2: See, I get teary. Even as you talk about a husband telling a wife, these are the gifts that I see you have and I need you. That melts a wife's heart. Like, we long to hear those words. That's so good.
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Singing in the Dark. That was Tasha Layton. And coming up, we've got Austin French soon. Well, just caught the first of the podcasts from Gary, and a very tall man. And you can see that podcast. Well, you can listen to that podcast, I should say. You might see it and then you click on it and listen to it. And that's on our website, rema.co.nz. A very tall man. His new podcast series, first one hit the, or landed is what you say, isn't it? Anyway. It hit the website tonight, and very exciting to hear that great interview too. Gary really knows how to ask the questions that I think are on a lot of people's minds. He's just got that knack. And actually, as he was discovering in this podcast about understanding how God's made you and what your strengths are and you know, where you should be in life if you're struggling with that to actually fulfill what God wants you to do. That's kind of what this podcast is about, this first one. He was really discovering a lot more about himself as well, and the fact that he does ask questions. And that's really a great strength of his. So if you enjoy listening to Gary, maybe you caught some of his interviews over on Shine TV while he was over in England, well, the podcast is just as good. So do check that out at rema.co.nz. And there'll be a new podcast which lands every Wednesday on Rema. Back to the music now. Austin French and the Church.

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1: Psalm 42, that was Brooke Franson along with Austin French, The Church. Well, coming up to Tark Bana Running with Fire, it is so good to learn more about the characteristics of God, and that is what this series is all about. The fact that God keeps his word is our focus this week. We continue the discussion with Tark coming up.
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4: We're talking about the fact that God keeps His word and His promises, and we want to be like God. But it is essential that God keeps His word. Because Christians all over the world, including you and me, have significantly based our lives on the assumption that God will keep His word, that His word is true. I've based so much of my life, as have you, on that firm belief. So God's word can be trusted and relied on, that God will abide by what is written. It's so important that that is actually true. It's true that it's got to be, we've got to be able to trust that God will fulfill His promises. You know, the prophecies that He has given me. Many things that I do are because of personal promises God has given me. It's unthinkable that maybe God won't keep His promise of what He said He would do. See, the whole foundation of our faith would be shaken. But praise God, He will never break His promises or His word. Our faith revolves around the promise that God will return one day. He will keep that promise. Imagine if He didn't keep it. We're sunk. We live our faith on the promise that God will reward us. Live for Jesus, obey Him, serve Him. He's going to give us great rewards in this life and in the next. Imagine if suddenly we found out, well, actually, God's not going to give us any rewards. We're basing our faith on the fact of reward. Maybe the biggest one is this, the promise that when we pass from this life, we'll go to heaven and be forever with the Lord. Jesus says, you know, if you believe in me, you'll not perish, have eternal life. Imagine if that wasn't true. Imagine if God wasn't going to keep His word and His promise. So our whole faith, our walk with God is based on His promises. Thank God, God will be faithful to His promises, and what He says will actually come to pass. So the question then arises, can we be trusted to keep our word? You were hoping I wouldn't get to that, weren't you? Sorry. This is the whole point of this message, actually. If we're going to be followers of Jesus, if He keeps His word, and we follow and imitate Him, we need to be people also who keep our word. We have all suffered from people who have not kept their word to us. They've not kept their promise to us, and for some it's been a shattering experience. I've faced some of this myself, and I can tell you it's not a good feeling. Some of you have heard of John Banks a number of years ago as a member of parliament in New Zealand. He was a foster child, and one day his father said he would come and see him. This was so exciting. He looked forward to this visit very much. So he waited at the letterbox for his father to come. His father didn't arrive at the appointed time. So John Banks kept waiting and waiting. Hours went by. He waited until dark, and his father never came. You can imagine the intense hurt of a broken promise. Some of you will know Bill Johnson, who went on to do an unbelievable work ministering to children, reaching out to thousands of children every week. But when he was 14 years old, he lived with his mother. One day she left him sitting on the side of the road and said, "Wait here, I'll be back." Bill waited and waited and waited. He waited for 3 days. and she never came back. How sad and how tragic. Nevertheless, God works all things together for good. And Bill went on to probably have one of the most significant and powerful ministries reaching young people, probably young people who are being abandoned or young people with real struggles and battles. God worked it all for good. We need to become people, not like the father and the father or the mother in these two cases, who did not keep their word. We need to be people who keep our word. And if we will become like that, people will trust us more and more. And trust is something that needs to be restored in life generally, in the world, but also in the church as well. May you and I be men and women of our word.
0: 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We hope you'll join us next time.
1: Keeping your word. That was part of our series on the characteristics of God, and it is wonderful to learn more about this. So I hope you can join us for Tark Barner's next edition tomorrow night at 8:45. It's from this series, The Characteristics of God. Well, coming up, we've got your news update at 9 o'clock. Then we'll continue the evening. Hope you can stay with us for Chuck Swindoll bringing us insight for living. How great is our God? We're going to continue the theme tonight. We're learning about the incredible love of God, part two of this series, how he draws us in his loving kindness into relationship with him. God's divine and deeply personal love. That is Insight for Living, coming up soon after the news, followed by Foundations, learning more about the Jewish roots of our Christian faith. And does God pray? If so, who does he pray to, since he's God and already knows all things? Well, that's the question they're posing. Not one I'd actually come up with myself. So we'll find out more about that also after the news. Chris McQuestion now. I got joy.

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0: keeping you in the know. This is Rima News.
1: In this update, MBs biometric scandal will go before the Parliament's Privileges Committee. Speaker Gerry Brownlee today confirmed the committee will assess whether officials deliberately misled a select committee regarding a failed immigration project. Labour MP Phil Twyford has written to Brownlee, arguing it was a matter of privilege. About $32 million has been wasted on the now-scrapped project over 7 years. The Public Service Commission will also investigate. Winston Peters says he believes there was never a proper inquiry around the Pike River mining disaster. New Zealand First's leader spoke today at a protest opposing workplace health and safety legislation changes attended by family of the 29 men killed when the mine exploded. Peters claims some politicians have forgotten about working people.
2: If we've given the chance at the 2026 election, we're going to make getting rid of this legislation a priority.
1: The Prime Minister's dismissing the idea of being in government with the Opportunity Party as its popularity rises. The party reached 4.6% in last night's One News Verian poll, nearing the 5% required to enter Parliament. Leader Kule Wong says the party's neither left nor right and could work with both sides of politics. But Chris Luxon says he hasn't given it much thought.
3: Looking at top, frankly, it looks like a vote for Labour and the Greens. They want a land tax. They want to make every New Zealander a beneficiary with a universal basic income.
1: The Greens say the government should not leave the door open to selling iconic conservation land. Tama Pōtaka's Conservation Amendment Bill lets land be sold if it's not deemed important for nature, subject to agreement from DOC's chief executive. Greens co-leader Marama Davidson says it opens up a significant amount of land for potential sales. She says if Pōtaka doesn't want to sell off iconic places, he should more clearly rule it out. Hopes of a local tourism boost these school holidays as the Iran war impinges on people's travel plans. A Westpac survey has found one-fifth of people have changed or cancelled their plans because of the wider impacts on fuel prices. One-quarter of those say they now plan to travel within New Zealand rather than heading offshore. Westpac Financial Wellbeing Program Manager Warren Ngan Wu says there are many ways to travel more cheaply.
4: It sounds boring, but draw up a holiday budget, do a bit of self-catering for meals if you can. Sometimes it's just a little bit scale back and a couple of trade-offs and you'll still end up having a good time.
1: In sport, New Zealand Rugby Chief Financial Officer Chris Kinraid has drop-kicked suggestions Moana Pacifica was a failure. Super Rugby will reduce to 10 teams next season as NZR have deemed the four legitimate bids to buy the Moana licence financially unsatisfactory. The franchise fizzles out, owing millions on a loan from the government through Sport New Zealand, but Kinraid says NZR are open to Moana making a return beyond 2027.
5: The fact that we had circa 4 years of a team competing in Super Rugby, we still see that as a success. For sure, we would want this team to compete for longer.
1: The Black Caps will don black armbands on the first day of the third test against England as a sign of respect for 19-test fast bowler Bob Blair, who has passed away on his 94th birthday in England. To weather now, Northland to Taranaki, showers sometimes heavy, but rain for Auckland to Waitomo today. Coromandel Bay of Plenty and the Central High Country, periods of rain with some heavy falls. Gisborne to Wairarapa, also Whanganui to Wellington, scattered rain developing, persistent and heavy at times tomorrow. Marlborough, Nelson and Buller, periods of rain, then possible heavy falls. Snow to 400 metres in Marlborough tomorrow. Greater Fiordland, periods of rain, clearing to fine tomorrow. Canterbury, periods of rain, snow to 400 metres tomorrow morning and afternoon. Otago and Southland, occasional rain, easing to isolated showers. And for the Chatham Islands, cloudy periods, showers this evening and tomorrow morning. That's News, Sport and Weather. 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
0: From the Bible. 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
7: Welcome along if you've just joined us tonight. I'm Rosemary Jane. I'll be with you through till midnight this evening. Well, that was Ephesians chapter 6 and verse 18. Hope all is well at your place. Coming up, we've got Insight for Living shortly with Chuck Swindoll, our host, along with music from Ben Fuller. And later, we'll be catching up with Foundations, learning more about the Jewish roots of our Christian faith. But let's begin with Chuck Swindoll. We are learning about the love of God, part 2 tonight. Part of his series, How Great is our God.
8: There are three words at the heart of today's message. Not a slogan, not a bumper sticker, but a declaration that has the power to reorient your entire life. God is love. Sounds so simple, but how do we actually wrap our minds around the love of God? Hi, I'm Clayton Bjellin, and today on Insight for Living, Chuck Swindoll surveys the Bible, guiding us towards an understanding of divine love that's both theologically honest and deeply personal. Whatever you're carrying today, whatever you've done or left undone, this is for you. Chuck titled his message, The Love of God.
9: On your way toward the New Testament, stop off at Jeremiah chapter 31, verse 3. The Lord appeared to him from afar, saying, I have loved you with an everlasting love. Therefore, I have drawn you with loving kindness. We're getting close to unconditional here, aren't we? There are moments, I'm going to be real candid here and vulnerable. There are moments I'm sort of overwhelmed with the love of my wife for me. And she's been far more faithful to tell me about her love for me than I have to say it to her. It was a few weeks ago. It was a hot summer day, and her car had gotten dirty in the rainstorm, and the clouds had gone away and sun had come. It was Saturday morning, and I thought, I need to get her car cleaned up for her. So I sat down in her car, and I could smell her perfume that lingered in her car. And in one of those unusual moments, I thought, man, I love this woman. So I got a little Post-it, and I write on it, I love you. And I thought, okay, well, I can do better than that, you know. And so I'm going to write a little bigger so she won't miss it. And I wrote, I love you, and I underscore love. And then I thought, well, shoot, I'm going to fill the whole page. So I did, I love you, and I just filled the whole thing, and I stuck it on her dashboard. So I took the car to have it cleaned, and

It's an everlasting love. And he writes that love note to you in a dozen different ways. It's just, the world being what it is, we miss reading it. Because the culture teaches us that if things are going well, then that proves somebody loves us. With God, whether it is well or hard, whether it is life or death, whether you feel like it or deserve to hear it, or on the opposite extreme, you're the last one he ought to be saying it to, certainly in your neighborhood, it's still true. He loves you. It's a love so great that he put his son on a cross for us. You talk about love. John chapter 3. John chapter 3. Here it is. Verse 14, as Moses lifted up the serpent in the wilderness, even so must the Son of Man be lifted up, so that whoever believes will in him have eternal life. I'll watch closely. Imagine it. Imagine it, dads. Imagine it, mothers. God so loved the world that he gave his only begotten Son. He gave his Son. To whom? To the world. That whoever believes in him shall not perish, but have eternal life. How good is that? He so loved us that he knew there could never be a relationship as long as we operate on our own. I mean, look at our lives. You talk about a mess. You talk about baggage and garbage. We could know the secrets of the people in this room, there'd be scandals spread all over the city. And God knows all of the secrets. And he hasn't yet regretted putting his son on that cross for us. Why? Because it's the only way you could have a relationship. When you love someone, you want a relationship with them. He so loved the world. Are you part of the world? Last time I checked. If you wonder, do this. And if you feel air, you're part of the world. Okay? If you question that, do it at a mirror. If a mirror fogs over, you're part of the world, okay? You're alive. He so loved you. He didn't loan you his son. He didn't make a bargain that if you clean up your life, his son's death will help you out. He gave his son. He gave his son. You have a son? You have a daughter? Imagine that. I think I love people deeply until I think about that. Chances are good I wouldn't sacrifice my son or daughter for any of those people. God did it for all of us. He so loved you and me that he gave him. So that what? So that we will never perish, but on the other hand, have life like him, eternal kind of life. And I left out the most important part. Whoever believes in him. That's it. Don't have to clean up your life. You can't if you tried. You have to believe in him. That's called the gospel. That's good news. He died for you on a cross. And you believe in him, you have eternal life with God. And a whole new beginning starts from the inside out. And goodness knows we need help from the inside out. You say, but I'm not a follower of Jesus. How can I be sure of that? Listen to the words of another. He writes this, I recently overheard a talk show host attempting to give a caller an ego boost. God loves you for what you are. You must see yourself as something special. After all, you are special to God. But that misses the whole point, he writes. God does not love us for what we are.

0: He loves us in spite of what we are. Now, there's a little hope. You don't have to measure up for him to say you're among those that are loved. It's because you can't measure up that makes his love so special. You're not the one special. I'm not the one that's special. God is special. His son is special. It is only his love and his grace, this man writes, that gives our lives any significance at all. Maybe you're thinking it's a pretty harsh analysis to say there's nothing special about me. And in case that's your response, look at Romans chapter 3. And this is a good it's an autopsy. I'm just going to go ahead and say it. It's an autopsy of our inner being. It cuts down where no surgeon's scalpel can reach. And in case you need the reminder, look at what it says in verse 10 of Romans 3. As it is written, there's none righteous, not even one. There's none who understand. There's none who seeks for God. All have turned aside. Together they have become useless. There's none who does good. That means in our own flesh. Not even one. And now the autopsy, the throat, an open grave. With their tongues they keep deceiving. 14. Their mouths are full of cursing and bitterness. Their feet are swift to shed blood. Destruction and misery are in their paths. In the path of peace they have not known. There's no fear of God before their eyes. Now, I wanted that to be the black backdrop, the dark truth before you look at Romans 5:8. Look at this. In light of all of that, all of the things he has said about the throat, the tongue, the lips, the mouth, the feet, the path, all of them wrong direction, wrong motives, wrong actions. But look at verse 8 of Romans 5. God demonstrates his own love. There it is again. He demonstrates his love toward us in that while we were yet sinners, Christ died for us. That is the brilliant diamond that sits in the backdrop of Romans chapter 3. And it is resplendent in beauty. It stands in stark contrast to who we are and to how we respond in life. And to, it's almost more than we can take in. We need to get our theology straight when it comes to our culture. No one is righteous. No one understands without divine assistance. No one seeks God voluntarily. No one turns toward him. We all in our nature turn away from him. And you'll always have that nature, turning away from him. At the weak moments, you will find yourself doubting him and resisting his will. And yet he loves us. In spite of all the baggage and garbage we bring out of our culture and life before him. Well, I decided to do something very different because I think some of you might remember it better if I do it this way. I want to read you a story and then I want to read you a statement. And I want you to hear the story as if you're hearing it for the first time. So I'm not going to tell you where it is. I just want you to hear the story. And I want you to put yourself in the story. It's a story of a father's love on behalf of a son who didn't deserve it and had spurned it. But the father never walked away. Put yourself in the story. There was once a father who had two sons. The younger son said to his father, "Father, I want right now what's coming to me." So the father divided the property between them. It wasn't long before the younger son packed his bags and left for a distant country. There, undisciplined and dissipated, He wasted everything he had. After he had gone through all his money, there was a bad famine through that country, and he began to hurt. So he signed on with a citizen there who assigned him to his fields to slop the pigs. He was so hungry, he would have eaten the corn cobs in the pig slop, but no one would give him any. That brought him to his senses. He said, "All those farm hands working for my father sit down to 3 meals a day, and here I am starving to death. I'm going to go back to my father." I love that line. I'm not going to go back to my home, to my neighborhood, to my room, to my friends, to my bed, to the place of comfort, where I can get a shower, get cleaned up. I'm going to go back to whom? My father. That's a father's love. Never dawns on him that he can't. I'm going to go back to my father. I'll say to him, Father, I've sinned against God, and I've sinned before you, and I don't deserve to be called your son. Take me as a hired hand." He got right up and went home to his father, says again. While he was still a long way off, "You're the great old dad." Standing there waiting, realizing it's his boy. While he was a long way off, his father saw him, his heart pounding. He ran out, embraced him, and repeatedly kissed him. "Is that good or what? Watch this happen now." The father, he's all over the boy. And this boy stinks. This boy's dirty. And he starts his speech. "Father, I've sinned against God, and I've sinned before you, and I don't deserve..." "Stop," said the dad. Father wasn't listening. He called to the servant, said, "Quick, bring a clean set of clothes and dress him. Put the family ring on his finger and sandals on his feet. Get that grain-fed heifer and we'll roast it. We're going to have a feast. We're going to have a wonderful time. My son is here, given up for dead and now alive, given up for lost and now found." And they began to have a wonderful time. And I'm crazy about that story, because that's you and me in our worst moment, feeling like we ought to run in the other direction, knowing we should go back to the one who made us. And what draws us to him is his love for us. Your love for us. And nothing can separate us from that love. Listen to the statement. With God on our side like this, how can we lose? If God didn't hesitate to put everything on the line for us, embracing our condition and exposing himself to the worst by sending his own son, is there anything else he wouldn't gladly and freely do for us? And who would dare tangle with God by messing with one of God's chosen? Who would even dare to point a finger? The one who died for us, who was raised to life for us, is in the presence of God at this moment, sticking up for us. Do you think anyone is going to be able to drive a wedge between us and Christ's love? There is no way. Not trouble, not hard times, not hatred, not hunger, not homelessness, not bullying threats, not backstabbing, not even the worst sins listed in the scriptures. None of this phases us because Jesus loves us. I'm absolutely convinced that nothing living or dead, angelic or demonic, today or tomorrow, high or low, thinkable or unthinkable, absolutely nothing can get between us and God's love because of the way Jesus, our Master, has embraced us. Amen? How marvelous, how wonderful is our Savior's love for us. We've sung it since little kids. Jesus loves me. What? This I know. Why? God, the Bible tells me so. All our lives, and here we are adults, still doubting it. Now, I have poured with passion myself into this message, and it's time for you to respond. Okay? If you really believe that God loves you, stand to your feet right now. Just stand there, okay? I'm going to have to hold you back right now. If you're sitting in a wheelchair and you can't stand, lift your hands up. Here we go. It's going to be the greatest altar call in the history of Stonebriar Church right now. Say it after me. God loves me. Say it like you mean it. God loves me. Together, God loves us. God loves us. No matter what, God loves us. I am loved by God. Listen to me. Listen. In the darkest night, when the bottom is dropped out of your life, remember what you said. God loves you. There'll never be a time in your existence when he will stop loving you. Now the part that some of you would have to say for the first time, I believe in Jesus Christ as my Savior. Say that. I believe in Jesus Christ as my Savior. The reason that's significant is because apart from him, you can't relate to the one who loves you. And he waits. He waits patiently. And some of you, for the first time in your life, have made a statement like that. God bless you for that. God loves me. Here we go again. God loves me. God loves us. God loves you. God loves you. Thank you, Lord, for loving me. Will you please remember this? When everybody's gone home, you're alone, nobody's around, the sun has gone down, and your mind begins to play tricks on you, and the enemy says, you can't believe that. You just said it. And you have never told yourself more truth than you did in those three words. We've sung it since we were kids. Jesus loves me, this I know, for the Bible tells me so. Our Father, today we have needed to hear this, and we embrace it. It is a truth we have taken for granted to the point that it no longer has impacted us as it should. Thank you for your unconditional, undying, everlasting love. Thank you that it pervades our being. It is at work within us, whether we are sleeping or awake, whether we are obeying or disobeying, whether we are strong or weak, whether we are healthy or sick, whether we are in the places we wish to be or find ourselves in places we feel awkward, uneasy, like a hospital, like a funeral home, like all alone, and we have just come through a failure and we're broken. Remind us, oh God, that you love us. And may we live in light of that in such a way that it does make a difference. Or the most important thing about us is what we think about you. And today, in turn, we love you.
1: 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It's what you think about God and what he thinks about you. Today, Chuck Swindoll reminded us he loves you forever and without condition. Our subject is the love of God, and it's just one of 12 attributes in this series called How Great is Our God. I'm Clayton Bjellin, urging you to hear Chuck Swindoll describe one of his favorite attributes of God, his grace. 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
3: Chuck Swindoll bringing us Insight for Living. We'll continue with this series. How great indeed is our God. Tomorrow night, we'll be starting a look at the grace of God. 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

0: testimony. That was Terrain along with Ben Fuller tonight and Wilderness, the title of that track. As we head towards Foundations, our next program with Mandy and Robbo, tonight, does God pray? If so, does he pray? Who does he pray to, since he's God already? And he knows all things. Continuing the conversation on the topic of Tefillah. This is the Hebrew word for prayer. That's Foundations coming up.
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11: Foundations.
12: I can remember Dr. Chuck Messler saying that when we pray, it's like God is enlisting us to agree with him.
2: Mm.
12: Rather than me coming to God with my shopping list,
2: yep,
12: and saying, God, I need this and I need that.
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2: In our last program, we began learning about the religious Jewish understanding of Tefillah, which is prayer, and how it's experienced, and we used the Talmud to learn about it. Prayer is a phenomenon that most people would understand as simply people talking to God, but to the Jewish mind, it is way more complex than that.
13: And it's funny, as we've been going just through this particular lesson, my brain is stretched, like really stretched. This is, it's very difficult. Well, to me, it's a difficult thing to get my head around because, unlike a lot of Christians, prayer is, it's a bit of a challenge for me.
2: I actually think a lot of Christians would admit the same thing if you ask them, that prayer can be a challenge.
13: Well, yeah, well, you know, it's funny how you hear some people pray and they're so eloquent.
2: Mm.
13: And I think, oh,
2: yeah,
13: I'm so inept when it comes to praying.
2: Yeah.
13: But to me, it's a challenge.
2: I wonder whether it's a bit of an Eastern versus Western mindset as well, though, because obviously we look at things very differently from Jews and from people from that Eastern mindset.
13: Do you know, I think you're right. I think you're actually very, very right there. There's something to a Western mind about literally just opening your mouth and speaking words into the air that seems strange, to think that a deity somewhere is going to hear me. I don't know whether it's because there is something from old pagan days where you could go and bow before a statue and think at least I'm praying to something. I don't know. I'm just spitballing here. I don't know. Mm. But prayer for me personally is a bit of a challenge. Getting my head around this particular lesson from an article and lesson I came across by Pinchas Shear, who is a Messianic Jewish Bible teacher, about the Jewish mind from the Talmudic tradition of bonding with God, not just saying a prayer into the air with my requests and petitions and, you know, God, I need this, God, I need that, would you do this for so-and-so and please bless Uncle Fred and Auntie Mary. I don't think that they think that at all. In fact, to many very religious Jewish communities, they will pray and bless every element of their day from the minute they open their eyes and wake up to when they eat something, when they go to the bathroom, when they go to sleep. They will pray for everything. It's like God is encompassed in every part of their day. That is a big challenge to me, to think that way.
2: Yeah.
13: But then to get into this headspace, anyway, my brain's stretched here. But anyway, I want to go back and look at the Talmud. Again, this is not inspired scripture. I want to emphasize this because I don't want anybody to think that I'm elevating the Talmud or the Mishnah or any other Jewish writing above scripture. Mm. Scripture is God-breathed. These are men's interpretations. Yeah. But it does give you insight into their mindset. And so in the Talmud, there was, remember last time we looked at a Q&A between a couple of rabbis talking about God's mercy. And that attribute of mercy they were hoping would prevail against God's indignation. And that particular expression of indignation in the Bible was based on Psalm 7.
2: Yeah, so it's Psalm 7 verse 11, which says, God is a righteous judge and a God who has indignation every day.
13: Yeah, not my favourite verse.
2: No, it's not your life verse, is it?
13: No. So going back to the article by Pinchas Shear, he did an article called God's Prayer and Indignation in the Talmud. So that's the verse that it was based on. So in the Talmud, okay, there is a conversation. I find, just so up front, the Talmud confuses me. Just need to say this. But I want to just quote this little passage from the Talmud. Okay, here we go. Yohanan further said in the name of Ahazai, how do you know that we must not try to placate a man in the time of his anger? For it's written, my face will go and I will give thee rest. That's a quote from Exodus 33:14. The Holy One, blessed be he, said to Moses, wait till my countenance of wrath shall have passed away and then I shall give thee rest. But is anger then a mood of the Holy One, blessed be he? Yes, for it has been taught, a God who has indignation every day. That's Psalm 7:11 that you just read.
2: Mm.
13: And how long does this indignation last? Get this, 1 moment. And how long is 1 moment? 158,888 parts of an hour.
2: Right, that's amazing.
13: And it goes on and says, and no creature has been able to fix precisely this moment except wicked Balaam, of whom it was written, he knows the knowledge of the Most High. That's Numbers 24:16. I'll leave the quote there because it goes on. Okay, so again, I do find the Talmud a little bit confusing, but what Pinchas Shear was trying to say about this was that in this particular interaction between God and Moses and God was going to turn away his indignation, how long was that? They said that the person who knew how long that moment was the wicked prophet Balaam.
2: Mm.
13: And the point he's trying to make is that there are some men when they've prayed and they've sought God, God gives them knowledge. He gives them understanding. Why God chose that Balaam would be able to have that knowledge, I can't figure that out. But from what you get, this picture of this bonding, of this uniting, this almost like one mind. I'm not talking New Age. That's not where we're going. But this bonding between the people who are praying to God and God who providing them with this information, this knowledge.
2: Well, that makes me think of the verse in John 17 where Jesus is praying. Well, so there you've got God praying to God. But as he walked on the earth, of course, he prayed a lot. But
13: he
2: prayed and he said, that they may be one, just as you, Father, are in me and I in you, that they also may be in us, so that the world may believe that you sent me. So there's that understanding of Jesus being bonded with the Father, but then also his desire, his prayer was that we would be bonded with God.
13: It really does change. Well, it stretches my understanding of that, because I've always thought, let us be one as we are one. It sounds very nice. We're united, you know, in how we feel. But that, I think the emphasis is actually talking about a much closer, more intimate connection there.
2: Well, even you've got Jesus talking about he's the vine, we're the branches. Like that's, you know, we have to be one with him. When we abide with him and he with us, that's when, you know, we actually see fruit.
13: It really kind of deepens and stretches, well, it's stretching my understanding of prayer. And again, I want to emphasise, because I'm using the Talmud, again, the Talmud is not inspired scripture, but to the Jewish mind, this was how they understood prayer and communing with God. I can remember Dr. Chuck Missler saying that when we pray, it's like God is enlisting us to agree with him. Rather than me coming to God with my shopping list saying, God, I need this and I need that and I need this and I need that, I'm coming to God and saying, God, what is your heart? Where is your heart towards this people in my life? What's going on in the world? How can I unite with you and what you think and what you feel? And therefore, I can then be enlisted so that I'm agreeing with you. And to the Jewish mind, it's a very personal bonding with God, which I think we say that, but I don't know that we actually know that. Yep. And I'm not talking about something mystical here. I'm talking about something that's very practical, because I don't think the prophet Balaam had mystical experiences with God, but he knew the knowledge of God, as wicked as he was. Again, I don't get my head around that. I just think it's an amazing picture that we can bond with God in prayer through submission to his word and what God is saying, what God's standards are, rather than me and my wants.
2: Well, that brings today's program to a close. We look forward to you joining us again next time as we desire to understand the Jewish cultural, historical, and spiritual context of the Word of God on Foundations.
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14: 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And looking forward to Dr. David Jeremiah with the program Turning Point coming up just after the news. Tonight we're learning more about the Holy Spirit. I hope you're enjoying this series as much as I am. The Holy Spirit You May Not Know. It's also the title of his book, part two of learning about the strength of the Spirit in your life. Plus, Bernie Dimet with a different perspective on faith. That's all coming up after 10. Lauren Daigle now and Tremble.

0: keeping you in the know. 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
1: In this update, a third police officer has appeared in court charged with possessing objectionable publications, but his identity's still suppressed. Another officer appeared in Wellington last week and Matthew Rogers in Manukau District Court earlier today. Joey Dwyer reports.
2: Open Justice reports this third man's appeared in the same court facing 11 charges over images including rape, child exploitation and bestiality. Their charges follow a probe of police behaviour after a scandal involving former Deputy Commissioner Jevon McSkimming. He's serving 9 months home detention for possessing child exploitation and bestiality material.
1: A new ADHD medication will be available this year. Rising global demand and manufacturing constraints are still pressuring supply of all strengths and brands of methylphenidate. Pharmac says it's been stressful and disruptive for patients who want more options on top of what's already available. It's now funding the long-acting Rubifen brand, a generic alternative to the already funded long-acting Ritalin. It will be available from October in the same strengths, as well as an additional 60 milligram strength. IVF extras being offered to hopeful parents might not live up to claims of improving the chance of getting pregnant. A Melbourne University study assessed 10 add-ons offered by clinics, including meds, supplements and procedures, and only three showed slight possible benefits. Its researchers have created a website to guide patients, evidence-based IVF. Lead author Dr. Sarah Lenson says unproven add-ons create false hope and more cost at a difficult time. Local controversy over a tongue-in-cheek promotion in Ōtorohanga. In 1986, the town renamed itself Harrodsville for a week after the owner of Britain's famed Harrods, Mohammed Al-Fayed, sued Palmerston North's Henry Harrod to prevent him from calling his business Harrods. But some have complained after Ōtorohanga's town sign was covered with a Harrodsville sticker to mark 40 years since the stunt. Mayor Rodney Dow says it may have been people too young to understand the joke.
3: Precious of the Te Rere language. It's getting revived. It's really awesome. You know, it's a lovely language. Some people just took a little bit of an offence that we were covering it up.
1: Into sport, Foreign Affairs Minister Winston Peters has vented his frustration at confirmation Moana Pacifica won't be taking part in Super Rugby next season. Licence holder New Zealand Rugby has today formally rejected all rescue bids for the financially strapped franchise. But Peters says he's very disappointed for Pacific Rugby and fans of the club, hoping New Zealand Rugby would have granted his office and the Samoan and Tongan governments more time to find ways to put Moana on a financially sustainable footing. Brendan McCullum is determined to retain the fun in the England cricket side, provided it's within boundaries. The head coach has faced continued scrutiny around the team's off-field culture following incidents during the Ashes tour of Australia and this month's first test win over New Zealand. Into weather, Northland to Taranaki, showers sometimes heavy with thunderstorms possible about coastal Northland until tomorrow morning. Coromandel, Bay of Plenty and the Central High Country, periods of rain with some heavy falls. Gisborne to Wairarapa, also Whanganui to Wellington, occasional rain becoming persistent and heavy at times tomorrow. Marlborough, Nelson and Buller, periods of rain with possible heavy falls. Snow to 400 metres in Marlborough tomorrow. Grey to Fiordland, periods of rain clearing to fine tomorrow. Canterbury, periods of rain and snow to 400 metres tomorrow morning and afternoon. Otago and Southland, occasional rain easing to isolated showers tomorrow afternoon. And for the Chatham Islands, cloudy periods, showers this evening and tomorrow morning. That's news, sport and weather. I'm Emily Ansell.
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5: From the Bible, the Spirit of the Sovereign Lord is on me because the Lord has anointed me to proclaim good news to the poor. 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
6: That was Isaiah 61 and verse 1. Great to have your company tonight on Rema. Thank you for joining us. I'm Rosemary Jane, your host, through till midnight tonight. Well, thank you so much for giving to our Rema appeal recently. 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And you can do that still at rema.co.nz. 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
7: Asking the Holy Spirit to strengthen you isn't something you do weekly or monthly, but one day at a time. 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Today on Turning Point, Dr. David Jeremiah continues his look at securing inner peace in a world of outer conflict. Peace that's given as it's needed each day through the Holy Spirit. To introduce the conclusion of his message, The Strength of the Spirit, is David.
8: I am sure you've heard people talk about how hard it is to live the Christian life. You know, I often say that the Christian life is not hard, it is not difficult, it's impossible. It's impossible in your own strength. If you try to be a Christian without Christ, if you try to be a Christian without the Holy Spirit, it's an impossible task. And because the Christian life is supernatural, you need the supernatural to make it work. And that's where the Holy Spirit comes in. He is the strength of the Christian life. He is the inner working of your daily walk with the Lord. And the Holy Spirit is there to strengthen you so that when you are weak, even then you are strong. I've learned that lesson not only from the Bible, but from personal experience. The Spirit of God is the strength of God. And that's the subject that is before us in today's program. This is part two of The Strength of the Spirit. We're talking about how the Spirit of God enables you to do what the Christian life demands. Let's begin part two together. Now, there's much more to glean from this prayer. In verses 16 through 19, we learn about the possibilities of this prayer. Ephesians 3:16 says, "Here's what I pray, that he would grant you, according to the riches of his glory, to be strengthened with might through his Spirit in the inner man." Paul asked God to fill the Ephesians with inward power, with inward strength. All the strong words he uses in verse 16, riches, glory, strength, and then might. And the word might appears over and over in the New Testament, over 120 times in total. It refers to the power that God gives to his people. God gives might to us through the inner part of our being. I'm so taken by the verse in 2 Corinthians 4:16 that the outward man is wasting away, but the inner man is being renewed day by day. That's true. I don't think anybody has to convince us of that. We know it. We experience it, especially the outward man part of it. But the interesting thing is the Bible tells us that while we may be seeming to be weakened in the outward person, we can become strengthened in the inward person. And that's what Paul is praying about. He wants his people, he wants us to have a strong center so that whatever happens, whatever

We need to be stronger, stronger as husbands. We need to be stronger wives, stronger people. We need stronger children, stronger families, stronger churches, stronger determination to tackle each day for good and for God. And he said, if you're like me, you want stronger faith, stronger peace, stronger joy, and more stamina to do the work the Lord assigns each day. And I kept saying to myself, amen, that's what I want. I want to be strong in my spirit. I want to be able to have the resilience and the strength and the stamina to face challenges that come my way, no matter what they may be. Not because I'm strong, but because there's a strength in me that is greater than me. The Bible says God has not given us a spirit of fear, but of power and of love and of a sound mind. And when you're strengthened by the Holy Spirit, Paul says three things will happen in your life. These are things we may not think about, but Paul wants us to know that when, first of all, we are strengthened in the Spirit, we sense the presence of God in our life. Now, this is a little bit delicate, but let me see if I can help us grab hold of it. He says that Christ may dwell in your hearts through faith, verse 17. The Bible says that Christ comes to live within our hearts when we become Christians. And Paul is writing this to Christian people, and he's praying that Christ might dwell in their hearts. There must be a difference between dwelling and living, and there is. The word dwell there means to be at home. Paul says, my prayer for you is that Christ may be at home in your heart. Have you ever been in a place where you were in the house, but you weren't at home in the house? Maybe they talked to you as close to the door as possible so that as fast as you came in, you will leave. You do not feel welcome. You do not feel at home. The Bible says that God's prayer for us is that Jesus Christ might live in our hearts and be at home there, that he might dwell there, that he might be comfortable there. Is Christ comfortable in your heart? Are you comfortable with Christ in your heart? It's interesting to think about that in terms of the scripture that we have here from Paul. John 14:23 says, if anyone loves me, he will keep my word, and the Father will love him, and we will come to him and make our home with him. That's what Almighty God wants. Paul is praying for the believers in Ephesus to experience this. Christ wants not just to be a resident in your life, not just your ticket to heaven. He wants you to be comfortable with him. He wants him to be a part of your daily existence. I don't know if this happens to you, but for me, when I wake up in the morning, the first thing I think about when I wake up is the Lord. And I pray and I talk to him even before I'm totally awake. And many days, the last thing that I think about before I go to sleep is the Lord and what he's done and what he's working in my life. He wants you to be in that vein. He wants the Holy Spirit to bring Jesus Christ into your life, and that he would not just be a resident, but he'd be the president and he'd be at home there. So here's a question to ask yourself. Is Christ at home in your heart? I'm not asking you if he's in your heart, because most of you already, you've taken Jesus into your heart. But have you made him comfortable? And I don't need to go into all the details of the things that can make Jesus uncomfortable, but you know what I'm talking about. Give him a place of honor and comfort in your heart. He says, when you have this inner strength in the Holy Spirit in your heart, first of all, Christ will be at home in your heart. And then secondly, he says, you will be able to comprehend the love that Christ has for you. Verse 17, that you, being rooted and grounded in love, may be able to comprehend with all the saints what is the width and length and depth and height, to know the love of Christ which passes knowledge. I don't know if you can get your arms around this. What an incredible thing it is to know that somebody loves you. And what a wonderful thing to know that God has you as the object of his love. I know that we know God loves us. We read that, but just think about that for a moment. You are loved by the creator of the universe. He loves you. And Paul wants us to understand that with such desire that he actually gives us the four dimensions of God's love. I don't know if you've ever noticed this before, the width and length and depth and height of his love. Now, I've read a lot of sermons on these. A lot of pastors have taken these four things and created some fanciful sermons. I don't have one of those for you today, but I want to illustrate it for you by taking you to John.

0: 3:16, you don't have to turn to it because you all know it. For God so loved the world that he gave his only begotten Son, that whosoever believeth in him should not perish, but have everlasting life. Now let's look at that verse in terms of the dimensions of the love of God. For God so loved the world. That's the width of God's love. How wide is his love? It's as wide as the world. And anybody teaches you any different than that, they're not teaching the gospel. God loves the whole world. He loves everyone in the world. For God so loved the world. That's the width of his love. That he gave his only begotten Son. How much did he love us? He loved us so much that he dispatched his only begotten Son to this earth. That's the length he went to show us his love. He didn't just say, I love you. He said, I love you, and sent Jesus as the person of his love. That whosoever believes in him should not perish. That's the depth of God's love. God loves us so much that he doesn't want us to go into the depth of the earth in hell. He wants to save us from that, and his love reaches to the very depth of life. And his love is also a love that has height to it. He loves us so much that we might have eternal life. Every time you read John 3:16, just remember John 3:16 is the four dimensions of God's love. I remember reading that many atrocities were committed during the period of history known as the Spanish Inquisition. I once read a story about a Spanish prisoner whose bones were discovered when soldiers opened up one of the underground dungeons used by the leaders of the Inquisition. What they found was that flesh and clothing had long since dissolved, but the soldiers found the remnants of bones chained to a wall. And that wasn't all they found. On the wall of that prison, cut into the rock with a sharp piece of metal, was a cross. And above the cross in Spanish was the word height. And below the cross was the word depth. And one arm was length and the other arm was breadth. So not only does John 3:16 teach us the four dimensions of God's love, but so does the cross. I'm sure you have noticed in recent days how many people on business and talk shows are wearing crosses. Everybody wears a cross. But you have to wonder, do they understand that that cross is a symbol of the four dimensions of God's love? He came down to us and reached out to us that we might not go down, but that we might go up to be with him. That's what the scripture says. Love that passes, the Bible says, all understanding. That's what you call an oxymoron. How can love be understood if it passes understanding? Well, the point is that we can't know this love by human knowledge. We can only know this love through the Holy Spirit who is in our heart. Remember, Paul was praying this prayer at a very certain time. I think this is instructive because when we read this prayer in Ephesians, it's right in the context of the anger that was being expressed by the Jews toward the Gentiles and the Gentiles toward the Jews. And Paul was trying to help them understand that God has enough love to bring these two entities together in one thing called the church. The love of God inspires us to go into the worst parts of town and minister to the down and outers. And we can't do that on our own strength, but when we have the Holy Spirit in our lives, when the Holy Spirit is filling us and giving us strength, then we can do what we would not otherwise be able to do. And we can be emissaries of the love of Christ. We should love others in the same way that God loves us. We should reach into the reservoir of God's love for us. And out of that reservoir, we should find a way to love other people. Then, not only is it true, when the Holy Spirit strengthens you, you will sense Christ's presence in your life. And the Holy Spirit will strengthen you so that you can comprehend God's love in your life. But when the Holy Spirit strengthens you, you will be filled with the fullness of God. 3:19, Ephesians, that you may be filled with the fullness of God. These progressions come in the right order. The inner strength of the Holy Spirit leads us to the indwelling of Christ. The indwelling of Christ leads us to the knowledge of God's love for us. And now his abundant love leads us to experience the fullness of God's presence within us. I know over the years when you read about being filled with the Spirit, it sends questions running through your mind. I told you earlier, it doesn't mean filled up like filled up to your knees or your shoulders. It means to be controlled by. When some people read this, they don't understand it because it doesn't mean what it normally would mean in English. It means to be filled by, to be controlled by. When you're filled with God, you're controlled by God. Look at the illustration Paul used later in his book. He said, we aren't to be drunk with wine, but to be filled with the Spirit. In the same way that a person is controlled by inebriation, the Bible says we're to be controlled by the Spirit of God. We're to be controlled by God. He was telling us that when we are allowing the Spirit of God to live His life in us, when we acknowledge that He is there for us, the one thing that will happen is we'll begin to learn what it means for God to control our life. Do you ask God about stuff? Do you ever see somebody in need and you say, God, should I help this person? Do you think God will answer you? Not out loud, but in your heart, in your spirit, He will. Do you ever do things that you do and people question it? What are you doing that for? Did you ever say, because God told me to? And they look at you like you're some weird person. God talks to you. Yes, if you're controlled by God, you have the impressions and the sense in your heart that what you're doing is a God thing. And He gives you great joy to do that, even when some people may not understand it. I told you once before that one of the things I did during Christmas, and I've continued to do it, is to carry a little extra cash around. And when you see somebody that you'd like to bless, just to bless them. And it's so interesting. Donna could tell you, we've had so many interesting stories. When you do that, people don't want to take it. I can't take that. What's that for? And you know what I tell them? God told me to do this. Oh, okay. And then they say thank you and put it in their pocket. Listen to me. God wants to tell us what to do and help us do it. He wants to be in control of our lives. And that sometimes seems so out of perspective for most people. God wants to control my life? Absolutely. When you let the Holy Spirit have His way in your heart, God will control your life. And the possibilities of that are overwhelming. As we bring Ephesians 3 to a close, I want to highlight the potential of Paul's prayer. In verse 20, he says, now to Him who is able to do exceedingly abundantly above all that we ask or think, according to the power that works in us. You know how much God wants to do this for you? You know how much He wants to help you? Let me show you the pregnancy of this verse. This verse tells us that God is so anxious to help you. You can't understand this verse unless you take it apart and put it back together. I have told people it may be the most pregnant verse in the Bible. Here's what He says. He wants to do exceedingly abundantly above all that you could ever ask or think. He wants to do exceedingly. What does that mean? Only eternity will reveal how God has answered all of our prayers. We thought He'd ignored them, but when we look back, we realize He not only answered them, He answered them exceedingly. And He wants to do it abundantly. He doesn't want to just make minor improvements. He wants to overrule our plans and give them a magnificence worthy of Himself. He wants to give us exceedingly abundantly. And then the Bible says He wants to give us exceedingly abundantly above. He's able to do exceedingly more. God can take what we ask and enlarge it. He can take our thoughts and go beyond them. We can only see the here and now. God sees the then and there. And then He's able to do exceedingly abundantly above all. He's not restricted to just one request. He can do all requests. He's able to do exceedingly abundantly above all that we ask. What are we asking for? The Bible says we have not because we ask not. The Bible says if we ask, God will hear us. Maybe it's the peace in the midst of the storm. Maybe it's salvation of a loved one. Maybe it's help in an emergency. Maybe it's guidance in a direction. Maybe it's victory over sin. No matter what we might ask, God is able to do it. He's able to do exceedingly, abundantly, above all that we ask. And here's the one that is really hard to comprehend. Or think. God is able to do exceedingly abundantly above all that we ask or even think. We have thoughts we never express. We have yearnings that we would like to ask God about, but we're afraid to. Maybe that's too much to ask God for this. And we have longings that are so intangible we can barely put them into our own words. God is able to do everything that I have said, even to the things that you think when you pray. God reads these thoughts and he's able to accomplish what is beyond our imagination. This is the potential of Paul's prayer. That's the application of his prayer to your life and mine. Right now, today, if we will put our life in his hands, he can do everything he promised. How much is that, Pastor? It's exceedingly abundantly above all that you can ask or think. What a wonderful guarantee that is from the God of heaven. And that's why at the end of this, there's a benediction. To him be glory in the church by Jesus Christ to all generations forever and ever. What a great God we have. He's given us all these promises, and he's given us the Holy Spirit to give us the strength to grab hold of these promises and put them into action. This is a lifetime experience for us. We grow in this every year as we trust the Lord. But what a wonderful thing it is to know you're not alone. You're not trying to get through all of this in your own strength. You have a God who cares about you. You have a God who knows what's going on in your life. And do you know how much he loves you? He loves you exceedingly, abundantly, above all that you can ask or even think. But you have to be willing to accept it. You have to be willing to respond to it. I'm going to wrap this up today with a brief story from history. In the list of American presidents, there's one man who appears twice beside our current president. His name is Grover Cleveland, and he occupies the 22nd and the 24th places in the roll call of presidents. He dedicated the Statue of Liberty in New York Harbor, and he was the only president to marry while he was in the White House. He was 49 at the time, and his bride, Frances, was 21. And it was a romance that captivated the nation. Grover Cleveland was a Presbyterian preacher's son, well-trained in Christian truth, and in the midst of national turmoil and a personal health crisis, he actually endured surgery on a friend's yacht so that no one would know he was having surgery. He kept working late into the night as soon as he returned recovery. Historians tell us of his integrity and his courage and his common sense. His dying words summed up his life. Here they are. I have tried so hard to do right. Above his bed hung his life's motto from Deuteronomy 33:25, which captures what we've been talking about today. Here's that verse. As thy days, so shall thy strength be. Grover Cleveland said, if I have any coat of arms, that's it. As your days, so shall your strength be. That means every day you get up and you ask God for strength for that day. And then the next day you do the same thing. You don't get to have 4 or 5 days at a time. It's one day at a time. As your day, here's the strength for that day. And that's the way you live this life that Paul is talking about in Ephesians 3. You access the strength of the Spirit of God every day. Every day you say, Lord God, here's this day you've given me. Now give me the strength to do what I need to do today to bring honor and glory to your name and to bring wholeness to my life. God is able to do that. How do I know that? He told me so in this book. He told me he's able to do that for you and for me. We don't have to live normal Christian lives. We can live supernormal Christian lives in the power of the Holy Spirit if we'll give him a chance to let that happen. Amen. And we've been talking about this over these weeks, and the filling of the Spirit is the giving of control of your life to the Spirit of God and letting him be the one who makes the decisions, and you counsel with him and he tells you what to do and you do it. And when you do that, you begin to live at a different level than you've ever lived in before. And you sense as you look back over things that have happened, how did that happen? How did that take place? That had to have been a God thing. That's what the Spirit of God does. And I hope you've gained some of that from these last 2 days of discussing the strength of the Spirit. Tomorrow, as I mentioned to you the other day, we're going to talk about the best evidence for the Spirit. Over the years, I've heard a lot of people talk about how you can know if somebody's filled with the Spirit, and they have a lot of different ways they have concocted, but they're not from the Scripture. The Scripture tells us that the Spirit of God is evidenced in certain ways. We'll find out about it tomorrow. Be sure and join us then. See you next time.
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2: Turning Point, Dr. David Jeremiah, such a good series. 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
1: In this update, fears of flow-on effects from Kaitaia's Northland timber mill potentially closing, with 60 jobs at risk. Japanese-owned Juukan New Zealand consulted in March on the future of its Northland and Tribord mills, both in Kaitaia. Workers First Union says staff were told this morning Northland hasn't secured a buyer and consultation will open next month on a proposal to close. Union organiser Marcus Coverdale says it will have wider effects than 60 people being out of work.
2: It would be that they're not spending their paychecks where they used to, so a lot of the local businesses would start to feel the pinch.
1: A promise the government won't sell off iconic conservation land. Environmental group Forest and Bird opposes the government's conservation amendment bill and says 24,000 people submitted on it over the weekend. The legislation would let land be sold if it's not deemed important for nature, subject to agreement from DOC's chief executive. Conservation Minister Tamapō Tucker says a range of areas are off limits.
3: There may be small parcels in some areas, like you might find, for example, a gravel reserve right in the middle of a whole bunch of farmland that might be up for consideration.
1: The government is meeting most of its mental health targets, but some hospitals are lagging behind. In the first quarter, it met its targets for getting most people into specialist care and primary care within 3 weeks and 1 week, respectively. But it failed to meet its target for mental health and addiction-related stays in EDs, with Auckland and Wellington underperforming. Mental Health Minister Matt Doocy says he's told directors local reorganisation will only get them part of the way. The South Island ski season's finally kicking off after a fortnight of delays. Cadrona's opening the learner slopes on Friday, with hopes the mountain will fully open for the July school holidays. Neighbouring Treble Cone is still delayed by the mild start to June. Cadrona Chief Mountain Officer Laura Headley says she's hoping Mother Nature will deliver snow soon.
4: We roll the dice with June a little bit. Sometimes we get really good starts and sometimes we get starts like this from mid-July, August, September, even into October. It's actually better conditions.
1: Authorities are investigating claims by Kiwi YouTubers alleging supplement retailer NZ Muscle has sold Spanish products labelled as New Zealand made. Kino House investigates claims it's uncovered country of origin fraud, labelling breaches and unregistered manufacturing. And to sport, New Zealand rugby's adamant there was no choice but to reject rescue plans for the financially strapped Moana Pacifica. Moana is officially out of the 2027 Super Rugby season, although there is hope they will be back in the future. Chief Financial Officer Chris Kinraid says NZ Rugby needed guarantees any new licence holder would have enough capital to sustain a four-year cycle and have a sustainable business plan, but unfortunately that wasn't forthcoming. The Black Caps are calling wicketkeeper Tom Blundell's ability to stand up to quick bowlers an absolute game-changer. Bowling coach Jacob Oram says Blundell's ability to keep world-class batters like Joe Root anchored to the crease is mind-blowing. The deciding test starts tomorrow night. And in weather, Northland to Taranaki, showers sometimes heavy with thunderstorms possible about coastal Northland tomorrow morning. Coromandel Bay of Plenty and the Central High Country, periods of rain with some heavy falls. Gisborne to Wairarapa, also Whanganui to Wellington, occasional rain becoming persistent and heavy at times tomorrow. Marlborough, Nelson and Buller, periods of rain with possible heavy falls, snow to 400 metres in Marlborough tomorrow. Grey to Fiordland, periods of rain clearing to fine tomorrow. In Canterbury, periods of rain with snow also to 400 metres in the morning and afternoon tomorrow. Otago and Southland, occasional rain easing to isolated showers tomorrow. And for the Chatham Islands, cloudy periods with showers this evening and tomorrow morning. That's News, Sport and Weather. I'm Emily Ansell.
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7: Welcome along to Rema Worship Nation. I'm Rosemary Jane, starting off with a scripture from Galatians chapter 5 and verse 1 there. It's great to have you with me. Thank you for joining us tonight. Worship coming up from Katie Nicole soon. In Jesus' name, we've got Paul Belushi, Open the Eyes of My Heart. And starting off with Chris Tomlin, what Christ did for us to set us free from the law of sin and death, to give us eternal life. The song's called The Wonderful Cross.

In Jesus' Name, with Katie Nicole there. The group Crowder earlier, My Victory, and from Chris Tomlin, The Wonderful Cross, part of Worship Nation tonight. Well, coming up at just after 5:30, we will be checking out the word for today, the daily devotional. Redeemed and Redirected is the title of our teaching from Bob Gass tonight. Looking forward to that, along with music from Casting Crowns, Sing Glorious Day, and Open the Eyes of My Heart. This is Paul Belushi.

praise song. That's a classic from Third Day, Casting Crowns earlier. And it's on Glorious Day. Hope you're enjoying the music tonight. Paul Belushi there too. Open the Eyes of My Heart, part of Worship Nation. We're looking forward to the Word for Today daily devotional from Bob Guest, the late Bob Guest, tonight called Redeemed and Redirected. Well, of course, he is alive. He's simply living somewhere else now. Hebrews 11:31 is our scripture for this one. So that's on the way, along with music from Pat Barrett now. And Build My Life on Rema.

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1: By faith, the harlot Rahab did not perish. From Hebrews 11, verse 31. Much could be said about Rahab without mentioning her profession. She was a Canaanite. She provided cover for the spies of Joshua. She came to believe in the God of Abraham before she ever met the children of Abraham. She was spared in the destruction of her city. She married a contemporary of Joshua's, bore a son named Boaz, had a great-grandson named Jesse, a great-great-grandson named David, and a descendant named Jesus. Rahab's name appears on the family tree of the Son of God. Her CV didn't mention her profession, yet in 5 of the 8 appearances in Scripture, she's called a harlot. 5. It's even attached to her name in the book of Hebrews, Hall of Faith, chapter 11. The list includes Abraham, Isaac, Jacob, Joseph, Moses, and then all of a sudden, the harlot Rahab. No asterisks, no footnote, no apology. Rahab's history is part of her testimony. By faith, the harlot Rahab did not perish. From Hebrews 11, verse 31. Think about this. Rahab's profession of faith mattered more than her profession as a harlot. Maybe your past is checkered. Maybe your peers don't share your faith. Maybe your pedigree is one of violence and your ancestry one of rebellion. If so, then Rahab is your model. We don't drop scarlet cords from our windows, but we trust in the crimson thread of Jesus' blood. We don't prepare for the coming of a Hebrew army, but we live with an eye towards the second coming of our Joshua, Jesus. And the God who redeemed and redirected Rahab will do the same for you if you surrender your life to Him.
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Surrender. That was Mark James. Matt Redman earlier, and Son of Suffering, along with Pat Barrett's song, Build My Life. It is all about surrendering to God, really, isn't it? Every part of our lives, all the things we struggle with, and then really surrendering everything into God's hands to lead us, guide us, and to protect us. Very important. Which leads me to our verse of the day. This is found in 2 Thessalonians 3:3. The Lord is faithful, and he will strengthen and protect you from the evil one. Isn't that good to know? The Lord is faithful, and he will strengthen and protect you from the evil one. 2 Thessalonians chapter 3 and verse 3. It's strange, amazing really, how Satan knows our personal weaknesses, our vulnerabilities, those sins that can especially wound and disable us from the work that Christ Jesus wants to do in our lives. It's amazing to me, says our writer here, Phil Weir, that he knows how best to tempt us. But we know God, and we know that we need to commit our hearts to him and ask him to protect us, our families, friends, and one another. We know that we need to keep on praying for each other. That was a part of the reading on our verse of the day from Phil Weir, and it was based on 2 Thessalonians 3:3. The Lord is faithful, and he will strengthen and protect you from the evil one. 2 Thessalonians chapter 3.

Christ came and changed everything, and he will return again for the church, the rapture, and he will come again to this earth, the second coming, when the second time when his feet land on the ground, and he will come in a very different way then, in the millennium, ruling and reigning for 1,000 years and sorting everything out here on earth. It will be amazing to see. Mercy Me, Then Christ Came Along with Delirious and Majesty. We're just a few minutes away from news now as we head towards 12. Thank you for your company tonight. I hope that the programs and the music have been an inspiration and encouragement and comfort to you, and that you'll join me tomorrow night. I'll be back from 7 till then. Take care. And I hope you have a good day tomorrow, maybe starting off with The Breakfast Show with Bex and Andrew back from 6. Well, before that, looking forward to Gary taking you through the morning, the early part of your Thursday morning, with music and programs, including Jeff Vines, just after the news. The Parachute Band now.

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1: In this update, MBs' biometric scandal will go before Parliament's Privileges Committee. Speaker Gerry Brownlee's confirmed the committee will assess whether officials deliberately misled a select committee regarding a failed immigration project. Labour MP Phil Twyford has written to Brownlee, arguing it was a matter of privilege. About $32 million has been wasted on the now scrapped project over 7 years. A third police officer has appeared in court charged with possessing objectionable publications, but his identity still suppressed. Another officer appeared in Wellington last week and Matthew Rogers in Manukau District Court yesterday. Joey Dwyer reports.
2: Open Justice reports this third man's appeared in the same court facing 11 charges over images including rape, child exploitation and bestiality. Their charges follow a probe of police behaviour after a scandal involving former Deputy Commissioner Jevon McSkimming. He's serving 9 months home detention for possessing child exploitation and bestiality material.
1: The Prime Minister's taking aim at Labour's oil and gas exploration ban as another mill announces closure. Duqin New Zealand's told workers it's proposing to close its Kaitaia-based Northland mill. A number of closures happened under his government, but Chris Luxon is pointing the finger at Labour.
3: When you have the oil and gas ban, we don't have gas for our mills and our heavy industry.
1: The Drug Foundation says a proposed law to protect overdose victims from the law is a no-brainer. The bill from Green MP Kahurangi Carter would prevent prosecutions against people suffering an overdose, witnessing one, or calling for help. It was supported at first reading by the Greens, Labour, ACT and Te Pāti Māori, giving it a parliamentary majority. Drug Foundation boss Sarah Helms told a select committee people have not called for help, worried they'll get in trouble.
4: This bill, while new to New Zealand, is an extraordinarily mainstream measure. Every single US state has a version of Good Samaritan provision in place, whether red or blue.
1: The Workplace Relations Minister believes Winston Peters' opposition to her health and safety changes is politicking. New Zealand First's leader spoke at a protest against the bill yesterday, attended by Pike River families, pledging to dump the bill next term. Minister Brooke Van Velden says this bill's agreed by the coalition.
5: It's had 2 years going through this process where New Zealand First specifically has signed off on this through Cabinet multiple times.
1: In sport, the Wellington Phoenix have announced Football Ferns midfielder Emma Pijnenburg is returning to the top flight of Dutch football. Pijnenburg, who joined midway through the season as injury cover, is one of the five confirmed departures from the beaten grand finalists. There have been wins for Portugal, Croatia and Colombia at the Football World Cup, with England being held to a goalless draw by Ghana. And the Black Caps will don black armbands on the first day of the third test against England starting today as a sign of respect for 19-test fast bowler Bob Blair, who has passed away on his 94th birthday in England. To weather now, Northland to Taranaki, showers sometimes heavy with thunderstorms possible about coastal Northland until later this morning. Coromandel, Bay of Plenty and the Central High Country, downpours and thunderstorms possible about the coast until early this morning. Gisborne to Wairarapa, also Whanganui to Wellington, persistent and heavy rain at times. Marlborough, Nelson and Buller, periods of rain possibly heavy, with snow to 400 metres in Marlborough. Grey to Fiordland, rain should clear to fine conditions today. And in Canterbury, there will be periods of rain, with snow expected to fall to 400 metres this morning and this afternoon. Otago and Southland, isolated showers are expected mostly from this afternoon. And for the Chatham Islands, showers are expected from this morning. That's News, Sport and Weather. I'm Emily Ansell.
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0: From the Bible. And without faith, it is impossible to please God, because anyone who comes to him must believe that he exists and that he rewards those who earnestly seek him. Words to live by on Rema.
7: From the book of Hebrews chapter 11 and verse 6. Morning, I'm Gary. Welcome along, just 5 minutes after midnight. There are words and phrases that we use now that maybe 20, 30 years, 40 years ago, we just did not use, or we certainly didn't use it in the way that it's used now. For example, Jeff Vines is about to talk about ghosting. But does he mean ghosts? I don't think so. Have a listen.
8: We've asked the question, what do you do when it feels like God has ghosted you? It's a social media term, we've said, that you're in conversation with someone and suddenly they just drop you. They disappear, ghosted. Theos absconditus, the God who hides. Sometimes he seems far off. Can I just tell you, the reason many of you feel ghosted is because your head is so far down into the weeds of the wilderness, you seldom look up to see the presence of God. God has not ghosted you, you ghosted him.
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8: In Exodus 18, Moses found his significance in meeting. He's the man. In verse 1 through 12, it's all about the goodness of God. In verse 13 following, it's all about the necessity of Moses. He's developed a savior complex. So when his father-in-law, a pagan priest, asked Moses, "What is this that you're doing all day and night?" Listen to Moses' response. Verse 15, Moses answered him, "Because the people come to me to seek God's will. Whenever they have a dispute, it's brought to me, and I decide between the parties and inform them of God's decrees and instructions." Moses is saying, I got to do it. I got to be this busy. No one else can do it. I'm the only one. I got to keep these people happy. Who else is going to solve all their problems? I'm on a roll, man. I tapped the rock and out came water. I opened the Red Sea. Man, it came from the ground, quail from the sky. These people need me. Verse 17, Moses' father-in-law replied, "What you are doing is not good. You and these people who come to you will only wear yourselves out. The work is too heavy for you. You cannot handle it alone." You know what Jethro, a pagan priest, is saying to Moses? "Hey, your God is good," verse 1 through 12. "But Moses, you're living like an atheist. Do you really think God is so unorganized to give all this responsibility to one person? You're going to kill yourself, man. Physically and spiritually." Jethro, again, a pagan priest, says to Moses, "Man, if you're going to survive this wilderness, you're going to have to reorder your life. Admit the limitations of this wilderness or it will kill you. And second, reorder your life." Can I just tell you, the reason many of you feel ghosted is because your head is so far down into the weeds of the wilderness, you seldom look up to see the presence of God. He's right there in the pillar of cloud by day, the pillar of fire by night, but you can't see him. His power and glory is all around you every day with numerous opportunities to see him, to worship and praise. But you have your head so far down in the weeds of this wilderness, into the flow of the world that's designed to take you away from God, you can't see it. And the pace of your life and the inflated sense of expectations are insane. And your soul is fatigued and you feel ghosted because you're in too much of a hurry. I love when I preach a sermon like this to watch your body language. I'm sorry. You don't like it. I can tell. It's called conviction. Richard Swenson said, "Just look at our lives in the West. We send packages by Federal Express. We use long-distance companies like Sprint. We manage our personal finances on Quicken. We diet with Slim Fast. And we swim in trunks made by Speedo." Now, I know none of you do, I hope. We're always in a hurry. I have more to say on this, but I don't have time. I think that's funny. That is a good line. When you allow the world to dictate your pace, like I have done in the past, like we have all done, you're going to feel ghosted and you're going to start doing stuff that just simply does not need to be done. And a life apart from God quickly becomes disordered. Here's why. It's a vicious cycle. So you're busy, so you don't spend time. You don't live life with God. You live life apart from God. Therefore, you don't get the wisdom of God. Therefore, you make unwise choices in all your activities. Therefore, it drains you and gives you the illusion that you need even more time. So you spend less time with God. Therefore, less wisdom, more unwise choices. And there the cycle continues. Reorder your life, man. Make a decision. Reorder your life. Remember what Coach said? There are some things I must stop doing altogether, and there are some things that must become non-negotiables. Crucial question then, what do you need to stop doing today?

0: do 90% of the work.
1: But Pastor Jeff, you're always asking for more volunteers. Yeah, but I'm not asking you to volunteer more. I'm asking those who aren't doing anything to volunteer. Little by little makes a bundle. Was Moses doing the work of the Lord? Yeah, at the expense of others. You're not the only one that can volunteer. There are others. See, really and truly, I am for you. I'm on your side, and I will not allow you to become a means to our end. I want you, first of all, to know God, to experience Him, to be intimate with Him. And if your volunteering gets in the way of that, stop it. What do you need to stop doing? What do you need to start doing? And we all know the answer to that. Gaze upon His glory. A posture of worship must exist in your life where you feel God, where you receive the wisdom of God, where your life gets reordered. Let me read you. This is the Old Testament, Malachi 3:7. Return to me, and I'll return to you. And then in the New Testament, a passage seldom read that I think is the cousin passage to Malachi 3. James 4, you adulterous people, don't you know that friendship with the world means enmity against God? Therefore, anyone who chooses to be a friend of the world becomes an enemy of God. Or do you think Scripture says without reason that he jealously longs for the Spirit he has caused to dwell in us? Come near to God and he will come near to you. What's he saying? He's not saying don't like the things in the world. There are plenty of things that are God's gift. He's saying, wait a minute. Have you been sucked into the vortex? Is your primary passion and pursuit the world? And then he says something interesting. He says, I put my Spirit in you so we could have community together, but I can't sense that Spirit anymore because you're so busy. There's no community or communion with us. And he says, come near to me and then I'll come near to you. And you and I are so busy pleasing the world. They don't have our best interest in mind, but God does. So he says, where are you? You know, I don't know if you know this, but there's an app called pray.com. It is the fastest growing app in our world for Christianity. And through some things that happened, I met with the app designer. Actually, I met with the founder of the company a couple of days ago. He came down, drove all the way to Coffee Clatch here in San Dimas, and we sat down, had coffee with the team and met. Now, this is another door God has opened, and God opens doors. We walk through, but we don't force them. So a program called Today with Jeff Vines, for lack of a better name, now goes out to millions and millions all over the world. The reason I tell you this, I'm starting to get emails and messages from all over the world. Can I tell you one of the most popular ones? Here's what they say. Wow, what I would give to just come to One and All Church one weekend. Oh, what I would give to be involved in a worship night or a prayer night or a weekend service so that I, like all of your people, can experience God and hear from God. Oh, the encouragement I would feel, because our goal is to get the gospel to the most remote places on planet Earth. Familiarity breeds contempt, doesn't it? Here's how you know that you're nearing a breakdown. Number one, you have difficulty making decisions. You're overloaded with choices. There are 1,260 kinds of shampoo now. Some have egg in it, some have beer in it, some have fruit and vegetables in it, exotic plants and trees. My goodness. No choice is that simple anymore. Coffee shops are getting ridiculous. I went to a place called Pete's Coffee this past week, and I walked in and I found myself having a panic attack because I could not find latte on the board. And I'm going, pumpkin spice, eggnog latte, honey lavender, orange blossom, whatever that is. And I just wanted to say, please, I just want a latte. And so after I said it like the third time, I was asked like 20 questions. Hot or cold? Hot. Oat milk, soy milk, almond milk. Oh my goodness, just normal milk. 12, 16, 8, 12 ounces. Would you like that in a porcelain or just put it in something I can drink it? Who shall I say it's for? Jeff. This is crazy. Second, you feel like you're in information overload. There are thousands of messages that just bounce off you every day.

0: emails, texts, news flashes, updates. And then the ultimate sign that you're nearing breakdown is you feel ghosted by God. Your relationship with God is superficial, in stagnation. You don't engage in worship. Even your prayers are hurried. So you can do something you really want to do. Your soul is not being formed. You don't feel God. But can I just tell you, before we get into these hard-hitting passages, God has not ghosted you. You ghosted him. He's still online, but you're so busy you can't hear his voice. And then something happens in your life, and now you need him. Oh, God, please, you got to help me here. And you pray and you pray, and God does speak to you, but you can't hear him. Because you don't have friendship with God for so long, you don't recognize his voice. And then you say, God doesn't care. He's ghosted me. And God is saying, I'm here. You just have not learned to distinguish my voice. I'm speaking. Can you not hear? And the answer is, admit the limitations of the wilderness, reorder your life. Folks, if your life is disordered, when a person's life becomes so disordered as it did in Moses' life, the chances are high that you either need to be needed. Have you ever known anybody to create tragedy so they can fix it? They're chasing hard after significance. They think this wilderness is going to give it to them. They desperately want the world's recognition because they haven't matured enough to know that it is so finicky and fickle. They've never dealt appropriately with the insecurity that's rooted in their alienation from God. They're away from home in the wilderness, and they're trying to extract something from it. It was never designed to deliver, and ultimately they end up alone. Now, let me use an illustration here, and then I'll take us home. I'm the lead pastor of One and All. There are many pastors here, but I, at this time in the history of the church, I'm the lead pastor. But whose church is this? Whose church is this, really? That's right. Who has all the power? Yeah. Who can truly make things happen? What role do I play? I'm just a conduit. Let's say we want to grow the church. Do I just sit back and say, okay, go ahead, God, take over? Well, that would be a violation of Colossians 3. Whatever you do, work at it with all your heart, as working for the Lord, not for human masters. It is the Lord Christ you are serving. Okay, so what's my role? Strategy, church growth, responsible budgeting and fiscal accountability, wise decisions, leadership. But those aren't my strongest assets, are they? What are my strongest assets? Prayer and trust. Now, if I really believe that, man, if I really believe that, man, God is the power, he's the source, he can do amazing things in any community on his earth, if I really and truly believe that now, that God loves me, has my best interest in mind, and wants to grow his church, would I not reorder my life? And would my go-to now not be God? Not as a last resort. But my first go-to every day before I leave the house, God, I need a successful day. God, I need your wisdom. I need your power. I need you. Well, if I really believe that, well, how would my life be reordered? I'd never leave the house without going to him. Now, does all this apply to your job? Absolutely. He said, whatever you do, work it with all your heart. It's working for the Lord. If you really believe that God is large and in charge of your day and your life, if you truly believe that, you would reorder your life. And if you've not, it's because you've become so busy you can't see it anymore, or you've forgotten who God is. And that's why he's brought you into this wilderness in the first place. Admit the limitations of the wilderness, reorder your life, and third, return to the story of God's love. Now, this is the end. Jethro is wise in his approach to Moses. Very wise. My father-in-law actually heard I was preaching on Exodus 18. He sent me a text. I want to read it to you. It's kind of related, not really, but it's fun. Dear Jeff, and you know Charlie Delaney, he's spoken here before. Dear Jeff, when Moses and Jethro met, Moses bowed down and kissed him. When Jethro left to return, both men had been blessed. Moses had been blessed by accepting the advice of his father-in-law. Jethro was also blessed because Moses took his advice. When Jethro left, he knew Moses was the kind of man that would take good care of his daughter and his two grandsons. And he ends by saying, a father is joyful when his daughter marries well. And I responded, then you must be ecstatic. He's quick, I'm quicker. Jethro is wise in his approach to Moses because he reminds Moses of God's faithfulness in the past. Then he challenges Moses to reorder his life in the present so that he can receive all the blessings in the future. And that's what this passage is about. If you think about what God did in the past, how he saved you and brought you out of bondage, you'll reorder your life in the present and the blessings will come in the future. Jesus said, come to me, all you who are heavy laden, and I will give you rest. In order to do that, you're going to have to return to the story of God's love. Now, what do I mean by that? I mean the cross. You've got to remember its power. Do you remember what we've said? That you and I are people of the cross, which means that it is possible for us to be in the absolute worst wilderness of our lives and be centered in the will of God at the same time. When was Jesus most centered in the will of the Father? When he was hanging on the cross. And I'm sure there are people who said, no way God's going to bring any good out of this. No, just the salvation of mankind. That's right. Which means this wilderness that we're in right now could be one of God's greatest activities of our time. But there's another part to this. The provision of the cross. And listen carefully. There is nothing you will ever face in this wilderness over which God does not have full power and control. If he defeated death, what you got? When I was playing college basketball, oh, here he goes again. It's the only stories I have because I spent my whole life playing basketball. So I'm playing college basketball. It's my freshman year. So listen, stay with me. I got this story and one little quip and then we're done. But it was my freshman year and I found myself in the starting lineup and it was the first game of my freshman year. And I knew this is my chance because I was playing ahead of juniors and seniors on scholarship. And I knew coach said, okay, let's see how he performs. And I knew if I perform well, it's all good. If I don't, I could ride the pine for the rest of the year. Well, we came down the floor. Just so happened we were playing an away game. We were playing the 15th ranked team in NAI Division I. And I got the ball on the wing, and I turned, and there was a 7-footer guarding me. Now, here's what went through my mind, and it happens quickly. I'm thinking, wait a minute. I've never had a 7-footer guarding me. And second, if you're 7 feet tall, what are you doing in NAI basketball? You must be slow. Those of you who know basketball, if you're 7 foot and you got any ability at all, you're gonna be NCAA Division I or II. This guy's playing NAI basketball and he's a 7-footer. I'm thinking you're slow. But he didn't look slow. Looked very athletic. He had this smirk on his face, like, you little freshman, I'm gonna destroy you. So I decided to put my theory to test. So I did a little what we call a crossover, jab, step, whatever, to see if he'd bite. He bit. I went around him, laid the ball on the other side of the rim, using the other side of the rim to block his long arms from blocking my shot. Now, I felt good suddenly. I said, man, I can go around this dude. Now, once you realize that, and the team is insistent on playing man-to-man, I was very fluent in trash talk in those days. So I just followed him down the court. After I scored on him, I said, hey, man, you got nothing. I was trying to get in his head is what you do. So next time down the floor, I got the ball. He didn't come out very far because he was afraid of going around. So I just shot a 3-pointer. It happened to go in. I'm feeling good now. Man, I'm earning my spot here. And I got in his ear again. Man, you got nothing. You better step out there. I'll hit that shot. The whole game, I just kept saying to him, you got nothing, man. And he got in his head. Can I tell you something? This is the reality about everything, every difficult thing you're going to face in your life in the wilderness. God is fluent in all languages. And anything that comes into your life, don't you know that God says, you got nothing. You got nothing on my child of God, my son, my daughter. You got nothing. I can open up a Red Sea. Any obstacle you face, God can open it up. Any army that you face, any opposing enemy, God can destroy it. Even your basic need for bread and water, he can bring bread out of the ground and water from a rock and quail from the sky. But I want you to see that these panicking feelings that you're having is because your life is out of order, and your life is out of order because you've ghosted God. And as a result, you can't see who he really is and all that he can do. Don't you know that the wilderness is a dangerous place to live until you get to the promised land? Hey, who went out to the wilderness? What other character went out to the wilderness? Moses did. Who else did in the New Testament, Matthew chapter 4? Jesus. When Jesus went out to the wilderness, who took him into the wilderness? The Spirit led him to the wilderness. Who met him there? The devil. You don't think the devil's after you? What did the devil say to Jesus? Choose my provision over God's. Choose my kingdom power over God's. I'll give you notoriety. I'll give you fame. And finally, choose me over God. But Jesus knew that in order to be sustained in wilderness living, only God the Father, who loves him, can sustain him, give him the power that he needs, and ultimately bring him to the promised land. Do you know that? In a book called When Hell Was in Session, Jeremiah Denton, I've used this, I think, 8 years ago. It's one of my favorite books. But Jeremiah Denton was the highest American-ranking officer captured by the North Vietnamese in the Vietnam War. He loved his country so much, he refused to give any information at all that would be detrimental to his comrades and to his country. They tortured him. If you read the book, they tortured him every single day of his life. Starved him, tortured him, trying to get information. He stayed strong. Finally, they would get him to the point, according to the book, of starvation. And then they would finally slip a plate under his door in his prison cell, and it was human feces. In his book, he says this: if it was not for God, or if it weren't for the love of Christ, we could have never survived. Every boy I related to who was able to conquer this persecution had one thing in common: faith in the nearness of God. You will not make it in this wilderness if God is not near. But if you will reorder your lives, you will wake in love, labor in love, rest in love, and lie down in peace. Father, thank you for Exodus chapter 18. Thank you that you gave us pause to stop along the path and to consider this before we move on to such hard-hitting passages that reveal to us ultimately who you really are, not who we think you are or think you should be, but who you are and who we really are and the promises that you have made us. Open our eyes. Give us the passion to draw near to God that he may draw near to us and sustain us in this wilderness until we get to the promised land. In Christ's name, amen.
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5: Three brothers in a fire, willing to die for their faith. 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
1: Ron Coleman and Alive City and Hold On To You, just on 20 to 1. 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And if you do ask that question, why are you asking it? Are you genuinely interested in what they do? Or is it more a case of, well, if you tell me what you do, I'll be able to figure out where I fit into or whether I don't fit into your life, whether you're wealthy or whether you're poor, all that kind of stuff. 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He forced me to ask myself a couple of questions, and I was the one supposed to be asking the questions. A Very Tall Man, the podcast with Richard Black, available from wherever you get your podcasts or from rema.co.nz.
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7: As crazy ideas go, Jesus' idea of feeding a crowd of 5,000 with two small fish and five loaves of bread, it's right up there, wouldn't you agree? I mean, what was he thinking? Hi, I'm Bernie Diamond, and welcome again to Fresh. Gladys Aylward had little formal education, almost no money, and so was rejected by countless missionary societies. But with barely enough for a one-way train ticket, she set out alone to China, trusting God to use what she had. Over the years, God multiplied her small offering into extraordinary influence. She established an inn to share the gospel, became a trusted advisor to a Chinese mandarin, and reformed cruel prison practices, and during the Japanese invasion, led over 100 orphan children on a perilous 100-mile journey to safety. What had begun with a handful of resources in God's hands, became a lifeline for countless lives. Confronted by Jesus' crazy idea of feeding the 5,000, John chapter 6, verses 7 to 9, Philip answered, "We would all have to work a month to buy enough bread for each person here to have only a little piece." Another follower there was Andrew, the brother of Simon Peter. Andrew said, "Here's a boy with five loaves of barley bread and two little fish. But that's not enough for so many people." Yet Jesus blessed those meager morsels, feeding the whole crowd with 12 baskets of leftovers to spare. From that miracle onward, in the lives of countless of his followers, ordinary people like Gladys, God has made it clear. It's not your job to feed the 5,000. Your job is to bring the five loaves and two fish. When you give God what's in your hands, he can turn a ticket and a trembling heart into a miracle that echoes for generations. Because that's his word, fresh for you today. Indeed he can. Now don't forget, there is such power in God's word. So if you'd like to go a bit deeper, you can receive these fresh devotional messages every day. Just stop by at freshdevotional.org to subscribe. It's completely free. It's really quite amazing how God will speak into your life through His Word. Again, that web address is freshdevotional.org.
0: 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You just put the jug on and Gary will bring the music.
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We'll wait and see. Playing Belgium, that should be interesting. If we win that, we'll be through to the next round. You know what? I think we can do it.

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1: In this update, MBs biometric scandal will go before Parliament's Privileges Committee. Speaker Gerry Brownlee's confirmed the committee will assess whether officials deliberately misled a select committee regarding a failed immigration project. Labour MP Phil Twyford has written to Brownlee, arguing it was a matter of privilege. About $32 million has been wasted on the now-scrapped project over 7 years. A third police officer has appeared in court charged with possessing objectionable publications, but his identity still suppressed. Another officer appeared in Wellington last week and Matthew Rogers in Manukau District Court yesterday. Joey Dwyer reports.
2: Open Justice reports this third man's appeared in the same court facing 11 charges over images including rape, child exploitation and bestiality. Their charges follow a probe of police behaviour after a scandal involving former Deputy Commissioner Jevon McSkimming. He's serving 9 months home detention for possessing child exploitation and bestiality material.
1: The Prime Minister's taking aim at Labour's oil and gas exploration ban as another mill announces closure. Duqin New Zealand's told workers it's proposing to close its Kaitaia-based Northland mill. A number of closures happened under his government, but Chris Luxon is pointing the finger at Labour.
3: When you have the oil and gas ban, we don't have gas for our mills and our heavy industry.
1: The Drug Foundation says a proposed law to protect overdose victims from the law is a no-brainer. The bill from Green MP Kahurangi Carter would prevent prosecutions against people suffering an overdose, witnessing one, or calling for help. It was supported at first reading by the Greens, Labour, ACT and Te Pāti Māori, giving it a parliamentary majority. Drug Foundation boss Sarah Helms told a select committee people have not called for help, worried they'll get in trouble.
4: This bill, while new to New Zealand, is an extraordinarily mainstream measure. Every single US state has a version of Good Samaritan provision in place, whether red or blue.
1: The Workplace Relations Minister believes Winston Peters' opposition to her health and safety changes is politicking. New Zealand First's leader spoke at a protest against the bill yesterday, attended by Pike River families, pledging to dump the bill next term. Minister Brooke Van Velden says this bill's agreed by the coalition.
5: It's had 2 years going through this process where New Zealand First specifically has signed off on this through Cabinet multiple times.
1: In sport, the Wellington Phoenix have announced Football Ferns midfielder Emma Pijnenburg is returning to the top flight of Dutch football. Pijnenburg, who joined midway through the season as injury cover, is one of the five confirmed departures from the beaten grand finalists. There have been wins for Portugal, Croatia and Colombia at the Football World Cup, with England being held to a goalless draw by Ghana. And the Black Caps will don black armbands on the first day of the third test against England starting today as a sign of respect for 19-test fast bowler Bob Blair, who has passed away on his 94th birthday in England. To weather now, Northland to Taranaki, showers sometimes heavy with thunderstorms possible about coastal Northland until later this morning. Coromandel, Bay of Plenty and the Central High Country, downpours and thunderstorms possible about the coast until early this morning. Gisborne to Wairarapa, also Whanganui to Wellington, persistent and heavy rain at times. Marlborough, Nelson and Buller, periods of rain possibly heavy, with snow to 400 metres in Marlborough. Grey to Fiordland, rain should clear to fine conditions today. And in Canterbury, there will be periods of rain, with snow expected to fall to 400 metres this morning and this afternoon. Otago and Southland, isolated showers are expected, mostly from this afternoon. And for the Chatham Islands, showers are expected from this morning. That's news, sport and weather. I'm Emily Ansell.
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0: From the Bible. This is to my Father's glory, that you bear much fruit, showing yourselves to be my disciples. Words to live by on Rema.
7: From John chapter 15 and verse 8, people around New Zealand have been waiting for this. This morning's episode with Derek Prince.
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9: Understanding and applying the truths it contains is essential for your success in the life of faith. Both last week and this, my talks have been based on a specific scripture, Romans 8:14. For all who are being led by the Spirit of God, these are sons of God. Sons in the sense of mature, grown-up sons. I pointed out that there's only one way to spiritual maturity. You become a child, a little baby in the family of God, by being born of the Holy Spirit. But to achieve maturity, you have to be led by the Holy Spirit. And the tense used is a continuing presence. You have to be continually led by the Holy Spirit. That's the only pathway to maturity. And I pointed out two important facts about the Holy Spirit. First of all, he's a person. He's not a theological abstraction. He's not a system. He's not a set of rules. He's a person. You have to relate to him as a person, and the key word is sensitivity. And then I pointed out also that he is not merely a person, but he is Lord. He requires total submission, the same submission that we give to God the Father and God the Son. We must also give to God the Holy Spirit. In my talk today, I want to warn you against what I have come to believe is the commonest hindrance to being led by the Holy Spirit. And if I gave you 50 guesses, most of you would not guess what I have in mind. So I'll tell you, the hindrance that I see as the commonest is legalism, religious legalism. I'll give you two possible definitions of legalism so that we have some idea of what I'm talking about. They're related, but they're distinct. The first one is seeking to achieve righteousness with God by keeping a set of rules. That's legalism. I was speaking just recently to a rather large audience somewhere, and I made this statement rather casually in my talk: Christianity is not a set of rules. And I saw the astonishment on the faces of most of those Christians, and I realized I'd said something that they'd never considered. But I'll repeat that. Christianity is not a set of rules. Christianity is primarily a relationship with a person. That person is Jesus, and the relationship is through another person, the Holy Spirit. The second possible definition of legalism would be this: imposing requirements for righteousness which God himself has not imposed. God has laid down in the Bible what he requires to achieve righteousness with him, and nobody, no church, no group, no one has any authority to add one requirement to God's requirements. And to add even one requirement is to trespass in the area of legalism. The Holy Spirit is Lord, and he will not share his lordship with a set of rules. I'm going to say that again, because most of you have never even considered it. The Holy Spirit is Lord, and he will not share his lordship with a set of rules. Give you a very simple little parable or example. Two different ways of finding your way to a certain goal, a certain destination. One way is a personal guide. The other is a map. These are two pictures. The personal guide is the Holy Spirit. The map is a set of rules, the law, whatever you want to call it. Now, the human nature is such, through the fall, that every one of us would rather rely on ourselves than on the Holy Spirit. You see, the essence of the fall and the essence of sin is not primarily the desire to do evil, it's the desire to be independent of God. And so when we're confronted with the map or the guide, we say, well, give me the map. I'm clever enough, I can find my way. Now, the map is absolutely perfect. The law as given by Moses is a perfect law. If you keep it all, you'll make the way, but nobody has ever kept it all. So we set out with the map, and we feel so strong and confident and healthy, and the sun is shining, and we see the road before us. But about 48 hours later, something's gone wrong, and it's pitch dark, and it's raining, and we're on the brink of a precipice, and we don't know whether we're facing north, south, east, or west. And we say, help. And a gentle voice says, can I help you? You know who that is? The Holy Spirit. Oh, Holy Spirit, I really need you. I'm desperate. Well, give me your hand and I'll lead you out of this situation. And sure enough, he does. And then next day, you're walking on the road with the Holy Spirit at your side. The sun is shining. The birds are singing. You can see the highway. And you think, well, really, I was dumb. I could have made my way out of that mess without all this. And you say to the Holy Spirit, listen, I've got a wonderful map here. Would you like that? The Holy Spirit says, thank you, son. I don't need the map. I know the way. As a matter of fact, he says, I was the one that made the map in the first place. Well, after a little while, you think, I just don't like having this person lead me by the hand all the way. It looks a little demeaning. So you think to yourself, well, I could have made it. I could use this map. And while you're thinking that, this guide has disappeared. And he's nowhere to be found. So off you go again with the map. 48 hours later, you're in the middle of a bog. And every step you take, you're sinking deeper. And you know that it won't be long before you won't be able to take another step. And you say, help. And the Holy Spirit says, can I help you? Give me your hand. I'll lead you out. My question is, how long do we have to go on like that? How long do we have to go on spurning the whole

0: And we need God's grace and the help of the Holy Spirit. And then Romans 6:14, for sin shall not be master over you, for you are not under law, but under grace. Notice the implications of that. If you're under law, sin will have mastery over you. If you want to be free from sin, you cannot be under the law, you have to be under grace, and the two are mutually exclusive. You're either under the law or under grace, but not under both. And then in Galatians 5:18, Paul says, if you are led by the Spirit, you are not under the law. And remember, being led by the Spirit is the only way to maturity. So if you want to achieve maturity, you cannot afford to do it by trying to keep the law. Now, rules have a place in life. That's very clear. How do we relate to them? Well, I would just offer you this simple thought. If rules are scriptural, and if you've been made righteous by faith, that will enable you to keep the rules. But you do not achieve righteousness by doing so. Grace will not mix with law. Paul uses a picture in Galatians. He speaks about the two sons of Abraham, one by a slave woman, Ishmael, one by the free woman, Sarah, whose name was Isaac. And he said, when Isaac came, Ishmael and his mother, Hagar, had to leave. The message of the scripture was, cast out the bondwoman and her son. For the son of the bondwoman shall not be an heir with the son of the free woman. So those are the alternatives, and see, they're mutually exclusive. If you want Ishmael, the law, your fleshly ability, there's no room for Isaac and the grace of God. If you want the grace of God, there's no room for the law as a means of achieving righteousness. You see, this was the era of the Galatians. They'd known Jesus Christ, they'd received the Holy Spirit, they'd experienced miracles, but Paul said to them in Galatians 3:1, following, you foolish Galatians, who has bewitched you, before whose eyes Jesus Christ was publicly portrayed as crucified? And then he says, this only what I want to know from you. Did you receive the Spirit by the works of the law or by hearing with faith? Are you so foolish, having begun by the Spirit? Are you now being perfected by the flesh? I want to tell you frankly that I think that's the commonest single problem in the church. People begin by the Spirit. They have a revelation and an experience of the grace and power of God through the Holy Spirit, and then they go back to the map. They are not willing to continue relying on the Holy Spirit. Paul points out that going back to the law brings a curse. He says in Galatians 3:10, for as many as are of the works of the law are under a curse. I believe many, many Christians, individuals, denominations, churches are under a curse. They've forfeited the blessing of God because they've dishonored the Holy Spirit and gone back to their own efforts. There we return again to the words of Jeremiah, Jeremiah 17, verse 5. Well, these are the words of the Lord through Jeremiah. Thus says the Lord, cursed is the man who trusts in man and makes flesh his strength and whose heart turns away from the Lord. You see, there are only two alternatives, but they're mutually exclusive. We can try to find our way by the map, or we can be led by the guide, the Holy Spirit. But the Holy Spirit, being Lord, being God, is not going to share his lordship with that map. He's the one who gave the map. He knows the map far, far better than any of us do. He understands all the motivation and the reasoning for the map. But if you want to grow to maturity, the only way is to be led by the Holy Spirit. If you want to be led by the Holy Spirit, you are not under a system of law. You do not achieve it by keeping any set of rules. Lots of Christian churches today say we're not under the law of Moses, but they've made their own set of rules. In fact, almost every denomination has its own little law. I want to tell you, if the law of Moses couldn't do it, which was given by God, no religious denominational law can do it either. There is no hope that way of achieving maturity. You need to repent. If you're in that condition, turn back to the Holy Spirit.
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0: Hi, Luke Weston here, the CEO of Rema Media. I just wanted to take a moment to say a huge thank you to everyone who gave during Rema's cut-through appeal. 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And every day, we're hearing stories of lives being impacted by Jesus. You may have heard that we didn't quite reach the full goal during the appeal, but here's the good news. We now have under $140,000 to go, and people are still giving so generously. 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Thank you again for standing with us.
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0: Zach Williams and Ben Fuller and Wait For Me. Before that, Sir Dave Dobbin and Roll Away. Now, if you are a reader, and it's what, 1:30 in the morning and you're quite happily reading for a while, and you're thinking to yourself, I haven't read a good Kiwi book for a while, can I recommend a book to you? It's written by a guy called Paul Moon, the name may be familiar to you. He's written a book called The Art of Colonisation, Images of Europe's Encounters with New Zealand. Really, really interesting book, available from all good bookstores. And if you are a keen buff of New Zealand history, it's a book that you should read. And the photos in it, really, really good. The Art of Colonisation by Paul Moon.
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0: Bill Wickham and Homesick for Heaven. Morning, morning, morning. Quarter to two. Well, you've been able to listen to Rima for a number of years. We started off on AM, then we went on to FM. 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
5: Today we're starting with some very famous words of Jesus. This is a phrase he says several times in the Gospels.
6: Many who are first will be last, and many who are last will be first.
5: That's the New International Version of Matthew chapter 19, verse 30. The New Living Translation puts it in a slightly different way, saying that many who seem to be the greatest now will be least important then, and those who seem least important now will be the greatest then. There's an old story about a king who organised a big race. All the young men in the kingdom were invited to take part, and the winner would receive a bag of gold. The finish line was set in the palace courtyard. So the young men began running. But along the road leading to the palace, they were surprised to find a huge pile of rocks and stones blocking the way. One by one, they scrambled over it or ran around it. It slowed them down, but they managed to get past it and reach the courtyard. Eventually, every runner crossed the finish line, except one. There was still a lone straggler out on the course. But the king didn't end the race. He waited. After a long time, the final runner appeared. He held up a bleeding hand and said he was late because he had stopped to clear some rocks from the road. He had injured himself moving them, but he wanted to make the path safer for those who came after him. Then he lifted his other hand, and in it was a bag. He said he'd found it buried beneath the stones. And the king told him he had won the race, because the best runner wasn't the one who arrived first, but the one who made the way better for others. I think this story is a beautiful picture of kingdom values, because success in God's sight doesn't look the same as success in the world's eyes. Many who seem to be the greatest now will be least important then, and those who seem least important now will be the greatest then. In the kingdom of God, the first will be last, and the last will be first.
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1: In this update, MBs' biometric scandal will go before Parliament's Privileges Committee. Speaker Gerry Brownlee's confirmed the committee will assess whether officials deliberately misled a select committee regarding a failed immigration project. Labour MP Phil Twyford has written to Brownlee, arguing it was a matter of privilege. About $32 million has been wasted on the now scrapped project over 7 years. A third police officer has appeared in court charged with possessing objectionable publications, but his identity still suppressed. Another officer appeared in Wellington last week and Matthew Rogers in Manukau District Court yesterday. Joey Dwyer reports.
2: Open Justice reports this third man's appeared in the same court facing 11 charges over images including rape, child exploitation and bestiality. Their charges follow a probe of police behaviour after a scandal involving former Deputy Commissioner Jevon McSkimming. He's serving 9 months home detention for possessing child exploitation and bestiality material.
1: The Prime Minister's taking aim at Labour's oil and gas exploration ban as another mill announces closure. Duqin New Zealand's told workers it's proposing to close its Kaitaia-based Northland mill. A number of closures happened under his government, but Chris Luxon is pointing the finger at Labour.
3: When you have the oil and gas ban, we don't have gas for our mills and our heavy industry.
1: The Drug Foundation says a proposed law to protect overdose victims from the law is a no-brainer. The bill from Green MP Kahurangi Carter would prevent prosecutions against people suffering an overdose, witnessing one, or calling for help. It was supported at first reading by the Greens, Labour, ACT and Te Pāti Māori, giving it a parliamentary majority. Drug Foundation boss Sarah Helms told a select committee people have not called for help, worried they'll get in trouble.
4: This bill, while new to New Zealand, is an extraordinarily mainstream measure. Every single US state has a version of Good Samaritan provision in place, whether red or blue.
1: The Workplace Relations Minister believes Winston Peters' opposition to her health and safety changes is politicking. New Zealand First's leader spoke at a protest against the bill yesterday, attended by Pike River families, pledging to dump the bill next term. Minister Brooke Van Velden says this bill's agreed by the coalition.
5: It's had 2 years going through this process where New Zealand First specifically has signed off on this through Cabinet multiple times.
1: In sport, the Wellington Phoenix have announced Football Ferns midfielder Emma Pijnenburg is returning to the top flight of Dutch football. Pijnenburg, who joined midway through the season as injury cover, is one of the five confirmed departures from the beaten grand finalists. There have been wins for Portugal, Croatia and Colombia at the Football World Cup, with England being held to a goalless draw by Ghana. And the Black Caps will don black armbands on the first day of the third test against England starting today as a sign of respect for 19-test fast bowler Bob Blair, who has passed away on his 94th birthday in England. To weather now, Northland to Taranaki, showers sometimes heavy with thunderstorms possible about coastal Northland until later this morning. Coromandel, Bay of Plenty and the Central High Country, downpours and thunderstorms possible about the coast until early this morning. Gisborne to Wairarapa, also Whanganui to Wellington, persistent and heavy rain at times. Marlborough, Nelson and Buller, periods of rain possibly heavy, with snow to 400 metres in Marlborough. Grey to Fiordland, rain should clear to fine conditions today. And in Canterbury, there will be periods of rain, with snow expected to fall to 400 metres this morning and this afternoon. Otago and Southland, isolated showers are expected mostly from this afternoon. And for the Chatham Islands, showers are expected from this morning. That's News, Sport and Weather. I'm Emily Ansell.
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0: From the Bible. I pray that you will understand the incredible greatness of God's power for us who believe in him. This is the same mighty power that raised Christ from the dead and seated him in the place of honor at God's right hand in the heavenly realms. Now he is far above any ruler or authority or power or leader or anything else, not only in this world, but also in the world to come. Words to live by on Rema.
7: What do you do with a word that's been borrowed, diluted, and domesticated until it means almost nothing? We name our daughters with it. We mutter it before meals. We invoke it in courtrooms. But the grace that the Bible speaks of is something else entirely, something so radical that it stops proud people cold and reduces the self-sufficient to silence. Hi, I'm Clayton Bjelland, and today on Insight for Living, Chuck Swindoll takes us to two passages of Scripture, one ancient story, one doctrinal masterpiece, and rebuilds the Word from the ground up. Chuck titled today's message, The Grace of God.
8: Today we're on the grace of God as we continue our work in the subject of the majesty of our triune God. And over in 2 Samuel chapter 9, there is a wonderful story most people have never read. In your worship folder today, you will find an outline of the message. And as you do, will you place it, please, at Romans chapter 5. And then having done that, turn back in the Old Testament to 2 Samuel chapter 9. Outline at Romans chapter 5, where we'll begin in a moment, and then turn, if you will, back to 2 Samuel chapter 9. Then David said, "Is there yet anyone left of the house of Saul that I may show him kindness for Jonathan's sake?" Now there was a servant of the house of Saul whose name was Ziba. And they called him to David, and the king said to him, "Are you Ziba?" And he said, "I am your servant." The king said, "Is there not yet anyone of the house of Saul to whom I may show the kindness of God?" And Ziba said to the king, "There is still a son of Jonathan who is crippled in both feet." So the king said, "Where is he?" And Ziba said to the king, "Behold, he is in the house of Machir, the son of Ammiel in Lodabar." Then King David sent and brought him from the house of Machir, the son of Ammiel, from Lodabar. Mephibosheth, the son of Jonathan, the son of Saul, came to David and fell on his face and prostrated himself. And David said, "Mephibosheth," and he said, "Here is your servant." David said to him, "Do not fear, for I will surely show kindness to you for the sake of your father Jonathan, and will restore to you all the land of your grandfather Saul, and you shall eat at my table regularly." Verse 11, "Then Ziba said to the king, 'According to all that my lord the king commands his servant, so your servant will do.' So Mephibosheth ate at David's table as one of the king's sons." Verse 13, "So Mephibosheth lived in Jerusalem, and he ate at the king's table regularly." Now he was lame in both feet.
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8: The word grace means different things to different people, especially when we think of horizontal grace. This is epitomized rather cleverly in a book title that came out a number of years ago, written by Lofton Hudson. He titled his book, "Grace is Not a Blue-Eyed Blonde." Grace, as we refer to it today, is not a prayer we offer at a meal. Grace is not what the attorney pleads for as he brings his client before the bench. Grace is not what the Queen of England brings in all of her elegance to the event that she attends. That's not the grace we have in mind. We're referring to that which is undeserved, given to one who could never be able to pay it back or earn it, for that matter. Wrapped around it, of course, is the whole concept of complete and thorough forgiveness. Perhaps a story from everyday life would help. And as I give you this story, which is a true one, we go back to the days just following World War II, where all of us living at the time were shocked to hear of the dreadful Nazi concentration camps where so many had been exterminated. Corrie Ten Boom lived through the horror of such, and she wrote of that account in her book, The Hiding Place. And from the emotion of all of that and the backwash that followed, she remembered an event that happened in her life. Shortly after the Holocaust, and in the passing of several years, Corrie was asked to take her message on the road, if you will, and she spoke, not only around the country, but around the world. She told of the loss of her parents and the dreadful experience of starvation as she watched her own beloved Betsy die slowly and painfully. But all of that was past. However, the memory still lingered. While she was speaking,

And she writes, "He came up to me as the church was emptying, beaming, and bowing. 'How grateful I am for your message, Fraulein,' he said. 'To think that, as you say, he has washed my sins away.' His hand was thrust out to shake mine. And I, who had preached so often to the people the need to forgive, kept my hand at my side. Even as the angry, vengeful thoughts boiled through me, I saw the sin of them. Jesus Christ had died for this man. Was I going to ask for more? 'Lord Jesus,' I prayed, 'forgive me and help me to forgive him.'" She prays this in her mind, facing the camp guard. "I tried to smile," she adds. "I struggled to raise my hand. I could not. I felt nothing, not the slightest spark of warmth or charity or grace. And so again, I breathed a silent prayer. 'Jesus, oh Jesus, I cannot forgive him. Give me your forgiveness.' As I finally took his hand, a most incredible thing happened to me. From my shoulder, along my arm, and through my hand, a current seemed to pass from me to him, while into my heart sprang a love for this stranger that almost overwhelmed. And so I discovered that it is not on our forgiveness any more than on our goodness that the world's healing hinges, but on his, meaning our God's. When he tells us to love our enemies, he gives, along with that command, the love itself and the necessary grace. I wrote into the margin of her book these words: when love springs into action, grace kicks in. She saw herself at that moment an instrument of grace. And we all sit hearing that story, hopefully putting ourselves in her place and asking, would I have reached out my hand? But the remarkable thing about God's grace is that it is not grace extended to one who is not deserving, but to all of us. All of us who continue to operate our lives so often against his will. Think of it. That kind of grace is a whole different genre from human grace, though we need human grace to illustrate what God has done for us. We learned our last time together that God loves us. Remember? We even stood to our feet and we said it. God loves me. And we turned to another. God loves you. And we said in unison, God loves us. Still true. It's been going on all week. All our lives, it never ceases and never diminishes. When that love is activated, grace kicks in. That's the beauty of God's grace. When love is activated, grace kicks in. Now, we need a definition. We need one better than that. And I'm indebted to B.B. Warfield, a great theologian of yesteryear, for this simple, brief definition. Write it down, will you? It'll help you. Grace is free, sovereign favor to the ill-deserving. Grace is free, sovereign favor to the ill-deserving. S-O-V-E-R.

It's hard to spell it, isn't it? Sovereign, sovereign. God sovereignly, apart from anything from us, any goodness, any effort, any attempt to win his favor or friendship, God in his grace reaches down to lift us up even while we fight him in the process. Amazing. Amazing. Before you find yourself wanting to counsel Corey not to reach out and shake the man's hand, check your heart. You'll find pride there, and you'll find a host of other sins that make you and me resist people who are ill-deserving of our love. That is so like us to be like that. To illustrate that, look at Romans chapter 5. Isn't it amazing how we keep coming back to Romans? Some of you said, I thought we were here a decade, but it was only a few months. Well, okay, over a year. And we're back, and we'll keep coming back. It is the Christian's constitution. It is doctrine at work in our everyday lives. And you come back to it because no other letter says it better. Look at chapter 5, verse 8. Just the one verse for a moment. But God demonstrates his own love toward us, in that while we were yet sinners, Christ died for us. The key word is demonstrates. God doesn't stand back in his heaven, fold his arms and frown, waiting for us to meet him halfway. He demonstrates. Interesting word, sunistemi is the Greek term. Bauer tells me it means to provide evidence of a personal characteristic. God provides evidence of this characteristic of his love as he reaches out to sinners like us. He demonstrates his own love toward us. To whom does he demonstrate that love? To us. And who are we? I was reading this over this past week and came across three lines that I've underscored in my Bible. You may want to do the same. It answers the question who we are, the ones that God loved and extended his mercy. Look at verse 6. While we were still helpless, I've underscored the word helpless. At the right time, Christ died for the ungodly. Helpless. Verse 8, while we were yet sinners, underscore sinners, Christ died for us. Helpless, sinful. Verse 10, for while we were enemies, we were reconciled to God through the death of his son. Underscore that word. Helpless, sinners, enemies. So, it stands to reason, grace is not talking about God helping those who help themselves. Will you please take that line out of your life? You will hear it all the time from our humanistic world. God helps those who help themselves, like the Bible says. You can go from page to page all the way through the Bible, and you will never find that phrase. Why? Because he helps the helpless. Grace is God extending his favor to those who can't help themselves. When you lose a loved one and you can't make it through, his grace gets you through it because you're helpless. When you cannot make yourself well and you're suffering and suffering over a long period of painful time in your life, you're helpless to make yourself well. God comes to your rescue in his grace, gets you through it, gets you beyond it. He helps the helpless.
Grace does not mean that God is rewarding us for what we've earned. You see, we saw it in verse 8. We're sinful. Sinners don't earn God's favor. He can have nothing to do with sin. Because of his son's death on the cross, God now has been satisfied, and through his son, he can forgive and he can extend his grace to us. But we haven't earned it. It's what Christ did on our behalf at the cross. And by the way, grace does not mean that God's being kind to his friends. We're enemies. Look at verse 10 again. While we were enemies, grace is God's undeserved favor extended to those who could never earn it and are unable to repay it. We said it best with the free sovereign favor to the ill-deserving. Why ill-deserving? Because we are sinful to the core. To the core. We're rebels. We're rebels at heart. We're not kind. I mean, look at the way you drive. Look at the way you handle yourself in the church parking lot while we're at it. Look at your reaction to that guy at work that's not easy to love. Look at your response. And I could name whatever situation. Normally, it isn't positive. It isn't good. Why? Because you're an enemy to good. And you're helpless to change yourself. Why? Because you are sinful all the way to the core. Not very pleasant, but it's real. As I've said so many times, if depravity were blue, we'd be blue all over. Cut someone anywhere and they ooze blue all over. It's true of the tiny little one as he's growing up. You never have to teach a child to do wrong. Have you noticed? Now, honey, if you really want to disobey, here's how you go about it. You never have to do that. Why? Because built into them are the weeds of depravity. By the way, they got it from you. And you got it from your folks. And your folks got it from theirs. In fact, verse 12, through one man's sin entered into the world and death through sin. And so death spread to all men, all women, all children, all teenagers. Why? Because all sinned. Well, what we need then is the law. We need commandments. We need to be told what's right and what's wrong. That'll help us. No one was ever helped by having the Ten Commandments in front of them. It just reminds you of the things you're doing that are wrong. As soon as you see, do not do this, you're encouraged to think about doing it. Sounds kind of exciting. Do not touch wet paint. Tell me you have never touched wet paint. There's a sign in San Francisco at one of the parks that says, try not to walk on the grass. Don't you love that? Try not to walk on the grass. I mean, you just have to put at least 1 foot on the grass. Why? Because the law says don't do it. The law doesn't help us. The law only creates more lawbreakers. It prompts us to sin. Verse 19 in the same chapter of Romans 5. As through one man's disobedience, the many were made sinners. Don't go any further. There's Adam. There are your grandparents, your great-grandparents. There's your heritage. There's your progeny. The whole family of us, sinful. Every one of us, because one man sinned, acting as our federal head. When he sinned, we sin. The many were made sinners. Even so, through the obedience of one. I can't speak for your Bible, but in mine, the O is capitalized. It's referring to Christ. Through the obedience of one, Christ, Jesus, our Lord, many, we read, many will be made righteous. You can't do it on your own. It must come through Christ. Look at the next verse. The law came in, why? So that the transgression would increase. Isn't that amazing? Even among Christians, transgressions increase. We're in this fixed state where we believe we're alive spiritually. In fact, we are dead spiritually.
no hope to get to heaven on our own without coming through the cross.

0: The Lord tells us what to do, but it doesn't enable us to do it. Only grace through Christ can do that. And that's exactly what Chuck Swindoll has been unpacking today from Romans chapter 5 in the Bible. And apart from the obedience of one, we are helpless, sinful, and spiritually dead. And now, Chuck.
1: I've been reading the Bible my entire life, and I mean that literally. From childhood through seminary, through decades of preaching, I have never once opened my Bible and walked away empty. Not once, because this book is inexhaustible. There is always more, always deeper, always something that stops you cold and makes you whisper, "I never saw that before." But here's another important fact. The Bible is not simply a collection of wise writings randomly sorted into a thick, ancient volume. Every book, from Genesis to Revelation, is telling one story, one magnificent, unfolding, breathtaking story. And at the center of that story is a person, Jesus Christ, his life, his death, his resurrection. The thread of the cross is woven through the entire tapestry of Scripture. And it all boils down to 3 days. 3 days that changed everything. The death of Jesus on the cross, bearing the full weight of human sin. His burial, silent, sealed, finished. And then the third day, empty tomb, folded grave clothes. He is risen. That's the whole story. That's the cross we proclaim. And that is the beating heart of Insight for Living. June 30th is almost here. Would you give generously so that the most important story ever told keeps traveling? The world is waiting. Give today. It matters more than you know.
0: Thanks, Chuck. As Christians, we are caretakers of God's story. 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I'm Clayton Bjellin. 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

This week on A Very Tall Man, the podcast, I chat with Richard Black. He's a councillor, not the city-type councillors who yell at the mayor, but the kind who normally ask all the deep and meaningful questions in a quiet voice with no judgment, that kind of councillor. He'll be lying down on the sofa because I'm asking the questions. He'll be expecting all the normal touchy-feely stuff, the kinds that he normally asks. But I'm going to chat about why so many of us get our jobs wrong. Then I'll ask him why I ended up in media instead of being a brain surgeon. Hang on, I know the answer to that. But we will chat about the important stuff around who we are, what we do, why we do it, and how we make sure to get it right. That's this week on A Very Tall Man podcast.

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0: It is almost a quarter to three Thursday morning, the 25th of the month. We are now well into winter. I think it's probably fair to say that. We're past the shortest day. Things are going to get a wee bit cooler for a while, maybe a wee bit of snow. And amidst all of that, an opportunity to take some amazing photos. And New Zealand scenery certainly allows for that. If perchance you've got an absolute ripper photo somewhere that you took, like it's like one in a thousand, you probably didn't even mean to take it, and all of a sudden you look and think, man, that's good, send it to us, because we're looking for good photos and good pictures for our 2027 calendar. If you've got one and you want to find out more, rema.co.nz. 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
5: Walk according to the Spirit. Romans chapter 8 and verse 4. God can deliver you from anything in a single day, but you have to back it up with daily discipline. If you don't practice spiritual discipline day in and day out, your deliverance will be short-lived. You'll fall back into whatever it was that God delivered you from. Anybody can set a life goal. The hard part is going after it every day. You get into shape one workout at a time. You get out of debt one paycheck at a time. Whatever goal you're going after, take it one step at a time, one day at a time. Notice that Paul didn't just say, walk not in the flesh. He also said, walk according to the Spirit, Romans chapter 8 and verse 4. Deciding you're against something is half the battle. The other half is deciding you are for something. Dallas Willard once said, when I go to New York City, I do not have to think about not going to London or Atlanta. That's obvious. But that's how many of us approach spiritual formation. We try to not sin by not sinning. If you're focused on what you shouldn't do, you probably won't do what you should. Jesus said, I will build my church, and all the powers of hell shall not prevail against it. Matthew chapter 16 and verse 18. Jesus didn't say, you will build the church. It's not yours, it's his. And that goes for your business, school, family, etc. It's not yours, it's his. So the pressure is off you. And if you're focused on what God says you should do, you'll build your life well.
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Well, if it was 3 o'clock in the afternoon, we'd definitely have a cup of tea and a biscuit, but it's 3 o'clock in the morning in 4 minutes' time. Is it okay to have a cup of tea then? Of course it is.

0: keeping you in the know. 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
1: In this update, MBs biometric scandal will go before Parliament's Privileges Committee. Speaker Gerry Brownlee's confirmed the committee will assess whether officials deliberately misled a select committee regarding a failed immigration project. Labour MP Phil Twyford has written to Brownlee, arguing it was a matter of privilege. About $32 million has been wasted on the now-scrapped project over 7 years. A third police officer has appeared in court charged with possessing objectionable publications, but his identity still suppressed. Another officer appeared in Wellington last week and Matthew Rogers in Manukau District Court yesterday. Joey Dwyer reports.
2: Open Justice reports this third man's appeared in the same court facing 11 charges over images including rape, child exploitation and bestiality. Their charges follow a probe of police behaviour after a scandal involving former Deputy Commissioner Jevon McSkimming. He's serving 9 months home detention for possessing child exploitation and bestiality material.
1: The Prime Minister's taking aim at Labour's oil and gas exploration ban as another mill announces closure. Duqin New Zealand's told workers it's proposing to close its Kaitaia-based Northland mill. A number of closures happened under his government, but Chris Luxon is pointing the finger at Labour.
3: When you have the oil and gas ban, we don't have gas for our mills and our heavy industry.
1: The Drug Foundation says a proposed law to protect overdose victims from the law is a no-brainer. The bill from Green MP Kahurangi Carter would prevent prosecutions against people suffering an overdose, witnessing one, or calling for help. It was supported at first reading by the Greens, Labour, ACT and Te Pāti Māori, giving it a parliamentary majority. Drug Foundation boss Sarah Helms told a select committee people have not called for help, worried they'll get in trouble.
4: This bill, while new to New Zealand, is an extraordinarily mainstream measure. Every single US state has a version of Good Samaritan provision in place, whether red or blue.
1: The Workplace Relations Minister believes Winston Peters' opposition to her health and safety changes is politicking. New Zealand First's leader spoke at a protest against the bill yesterday, attended by Pike River families, pledging to dump the bill next term. Minister Brooke Van Velden says this bill's agreed by the coalition.
5: It's had 2 years going through this process where New Zealand First specifically has signed off on this through Cabinet multiple times.
1: In sport, the Wellington Phoenix have announced Football Ferns midfielder Emma Pijnenburg is returning to the top flight of Dutch football. Pijnenburg, who joined midway through the season as injury cover, is one of the five confirmed departures from the beaten grand finalists. There have been wins for Portugal, Croatia and Colombia at the Football World Cup, with England being held to a goalless draw by Ghana. And the Black Caps will don black armbands on the first day of the third test against England starting today as a sign of respect for 19-test fast bowler Bob Blair, who has passed away on his 94th birthday in England. To weather now, Northland to Taranaki, showers sometimes heavy with thunderstorms possible about coastal Northland until later this morning. Coromandel, Bay of Plenty and the Central High Country, downpours and thunderstorms possible about the coast until early this morning. Gisborne to Wairarapa, also Whanganui to Wellington, persistent and heavy rain at times. Marlborough, Nelson and Buller, periods of rain possibly heavy, with snow to 400 metres in Marlborough. Grey to Fiordland, rain should clear to fine conditions today. And in Canterbury, there will be periods of rain, with snow expected to fall to 400 metres this morning and this afternoon. Otago and Southland, isolated showers are expected mostly from this afternoon. And for the Chatham Islands, showers are expected from this morning. That's news, sport and weather. I'm Emily Ansell.
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7: From the Bible. So this is what the Sovereign Lord says. See, I lay a stone in Zion, a tested stone, a precious cornerstone for a sure foundation. The one who relies on it will never be stricken with panic. Words to live by on Rema.
8: A bit of a Philistine as soon as I heard the, never stricken by panic. Remember that TV series? Don't panic, Mr. Mannering. It's not good, is it? Isaiah 28 and verse 16. That's where the verse came from. Good morning, it is 3:05.
9: The more time I spend with Jesus, the more I'm realized that I don't deserve the amount of grace I've been given. Mm. And it's hard to think about that often, that man, God should have turned his back on me and he didn't. instead of turning his back on me, he did the opposite. He adopted me in and then called me son and delights in me. He should be furious at me because of my sin. And instead, because of Jesus, may I bring a smile to his face. Incredible. How do you hear that message and not show more patience to your kids?
10: Welcome to Family Life Today, where we want to help you pursue the relationships that matter most. I'm Ann Wilson.
11: And I'm Dave Wilson, and you can find us at familylifetoday.com. This is Family Life Today. So I can remember bringing CJ, our number one son, home from the hospital and looking at him in the crib. I don't know what you thought. I thought, I have no idea what to do. I mean, I was scared.
10: I thought the same thing because we're both the youngest. So we hadn't been around babies. I had babysat some.
11: Yeah, but your brothers had kids. I remember I got Jim's little guy.
10: Oh, yes.
11: Ted, and I'd never really held a baby. And I saw everybody throws him up. So I took Ted and I threw him up and he hit the ceiling. I'm like, oh, man, I am so bad at this.
10: I
11: got my own kid and I thought, I'm going to mess this up so bad. He's going to be on a counselor's couch the rest of his... I literally thought that.
10: Well, especially because your dad left when you were seven. Yeah. So
11: I had all kinds of reasons not to be a good dad.
10: I wonder if a lot of dads feel like that. You ended up being a great dad. And most of that was because of Jesus has just transformed you and me.
11: You're being very nice.
10: No, but do you think most men feel that overwhelming, what am I going to do?
11: I think we're going to find out today. Because we've got Mr. Dad Tired in the studio. Jared Lopes is back with Family Life Today. Welcome back.
9: Thank you. And when you say Mr. Dad Tired, I was up all night with my four-year-old. So yes, I feel very dad tired. And I do think most guys feel that. I remember they handed me the baby, our son.
10: Yeah.
9: And I was like, okay, you're free to leave. And I legitimately was like, I thought we were in here a week, you know, like a couple weeks.
10: To learn
9: something. Yeah, you got to teach me what to do. I had no idea. I could not believe they were sending me home after 2 days with that baby. I have no idea what to do.
11: Because your dad left too.
9: Mm-hmm.
11: How old were you?
9: I was three. Yeah, my dad bailed when I was three.
11: Wow. So, I mean, there's definitely that sense from us because we never had a dad. But your ministry is Dad Tired. Literally, some people are like, what do you mean, Dad? That's the name of the ministry, which thousands, right, of men all around the world basically are in a community where they talk about dad stuff and husband stuff as men, right?
9: Yeah, it's a bunch of humble guys who are saying, I'm tired. I don't really know what I'm doing, but I'm fully committed to fall in love with Jesus and helping my family do the same.
10: Every wife now just pulled out her phone and she's looking this up.
11: Yeah, and so we're going to talk a little bit today about your book, The Dad Tired Q&A Mixtape. By the way, what's the whole idea of the mixtape?
9: The book is really for all the seasons of dadhood. You're going to think through, how do you make big decisions as a family? How do you stay intimate with your wife? How do you connect with your kids? How do you pray with your kids? Do you really need to go to church? How do you find a church? Basically, we're trying to have a soundtrack for you as a dad in all the seasons that you're going to experience in life as a father, and really have kind of a roadmap that's going to point you back to Jesus, back to the gospel, so that you can be the husband, father, disciple God's called you to be.
11: Now, you've got four kids.
9: Yeah.
11: You just said, man, when you brought home number one, you felt the same thing. So let's hit some of those questions you just raised. So as a dad, how would you start to coach a dad? Like, how do you really connect with your son or daughter?
9: Yeah. What I found interesting when I first had my kids was my wife obviously carried the baby. And so there's something happening. I'm not smart enough to tell you all the things that are happening medically and from a, you know, physiological perspective. But she's carrying the baby. And then for my wife, she nursed the baby. So there's like instant bonding.
10: Yeah.
9: But for me, I remember thinking like, this is just a blob, like a human blob. what do I do with this little creature?
10: And they can do nothing.
9: They're
10: helpless.
9: And my wife's up in the middle of the night and she's really experiencing this bonding. And for me as a dad, I remember the first time my son rolled a ball to me. He was old enough to sit up and he rolled a ball. And it was just like game over. Now we can do stuff together. I remember so distinctly, like this is the first time I felt a deep, of course I loved him and but it was like, there's this deep bond. I was just thinking about this actually on the plane ride today. One of the coolest things about God, the Bible tells us that he dwells with us. Literally from Genesis to Revelation, There's just over and over, God is with, he's with them in the garden on their worst day. He's with them in the wilderness as they're turning their back on him. Bible says in John 1 that he dwelled among them. He gives us the Holy Spirit to dwell inside of us. And then he comes back in Revelation. He will be with us again and he will be our God. Like, God is a dwelling God. Mm-hmm. And so what do we do as dads? Well, we dwell with our kids. Mm-hmm. It doesn't need to be fancy. God doesn't always have to do miracles and miraculous stuff. We literally just be fully present. The times I feel like I'm the best dad is when I'm dwelling with the Lord, I rest in his presence, and then I'm just with my kids. Mm. I'm literally just fully present with them.
10: Dave, I feel like a lot of dads are saying, I don't know how to do that. Did you feel that with our kids?
11: Oh, 1,000%.
10: Yeah.
11: I mean, I really did. I was full of fear. And it didn't go away. I almost felt, and I think this is wrong. Tell me if you've done this or if you've in your community of dad tired, if you hear men say this, I almost felt like, yeah, the first two or three years are just their mom years. Mm-hmm. They're going to connect with mom better. Mm-hmm. I'm going to wait till they can do stuff,
9: right.
11: You know, throw the ball back to me and then I'll engage. And I sort of had that perspective. I'm just going to wait. I sometimes feel that with the grandkids now. It's like, oh, my days are coming, but I don't think that's the way we should approach it.
9: Yeah. I had a mentor tell me one time, Jared, you're going to have a million job titles, but you will die a husband, you will die a father, you will die a disciple. Go crush it at those three things. Mm. So how do we connect with our kids? Like, what are you saying yes to that doesn't hit those three categories? If you're saying yes to something and doesn't hit those three categories, start saying no more often to
10: those
9: things.
10: Again, Jared.
9: Husband, father, disciple. Everything that gets thrown in your life and on your plate should be filtered through those three things. If it doesn't help you become better at those three things, say no to it and start saying yes to those three.
11: And you mentioned earlier being fully present. Mm-hmm. So have you figured out a way to be, your soul is there with your wife and your kids?
9: Well, no, I have not figured that out. if I'm honest, I've been convicted by it and yeah. I'm trying to grow in that. I just met with a group of guys this last weekend and we were talking, and they were strangers to me. I was speaking at an event and then we met afterwards for dinner and we were literally all talking about what it's like to be present, but not present.
11: Mm. Yeah.
9: And how we're all guilty of that. I was even thinking, you know, my dad left, sounds like your dad left too. That's so painful for a child to not have a dad around. But I was also thinking, I wonder how painful it is to have a dad who's there, but not really there. Mm-hmm. And if that's even equal.

0: I mean, my toddler literally, you know, 2 days ago colored all of our brand new house walls with a crayon and then took yogurt and threw it all over the house. Like, why would I not want to look at the top five destinations that I can go to on a budget?
1: You know, like, right now.
0: Right now.
1: You're booking a flight.
0: I mentally put myself there, you know?
2: Well, it's easy.
3: It's so easy to do, you guys.
2: You want to escape in some ways because it is chaos.
0: Here's what I tossed out to those guys. I was just saying that we were all relating to that.
2: Yeah.
0: We ended that meeting by saying, I wonder if we would be better at dwelling with our kids, being more present with our kids, if we were intentional about dwelling with the Lord and spending time with the Lord. If I was intentional to say, I'm going to turn off all the noise and just spend time with the Father, to be in the presence of the Father, if that would have an impact on me being more present with my kids. I think it would. But I think it's an experiment for all of us parents to do. Like, just, do I have space carved out in my life, or I'm just going to be quiet with the Lord? And you're a parent listening, like, when am I possibly going to do that? But it's probably just a little bit of intentionality, you know, 10, 15 minutes to spend before the kids get up, after kids go to bed, whatever, to spend. I'm just going to be with the Lord and to see, does that make me a more present parent as I've been with the Father?
2: Mm. Yeah. And I think he gives you his eyes.
0: Yeah.
2: And exactly. You'll see things like he did when he said, just future sitting right here. Mm-hmm. I think you're right. Mm-hmm. That's the answer to be a better husband, be a better dad. Let me ask you this. Have you processed the father wound? Because, you know, my dad walked out and for decades, I didn't really even know I had one. But then when I realized, oh boy, that processing made me a better man and dad. And a lot of guys, I don't know if they've ever taken that journey. What about you?
0: Under 30 years old, I would have said my dad's absence didn't impact me. And I would have really believed that.
2: Yeah.
0: Like, no, he was gone, but it didn't, you know, I didn't even know what it was like without him there. So it doesn't matter. For something happened to me, you know, they say most guys' brains can take up to 25 years old to fully develop. I'm like, it's got to be 30. You know? Because I think that's when it was like, yeah, I'm starting to get it a little bit more. But 30 years old, when I was really starting to understand, oh, some of my behaviors are a direct result of not having my dad around. Mm-hmm. Part of it was what we talked about yesterday, which is I'm looking for affirmation in places because I didn't have a man telling me, you're doing a good job and I'm proud of you. So I'm looking for every possible way for somebody to tell me, both in good areas, sinful areas. I'm just looking for somebody to say, you're doing a good job and I'm proud of you. But I would say, you know, I'm in my mid 30s. So I think I've just started that journey of just starting to make that. But the other thing I would say too, is I think for men, one of the greatest gifts you can give yourself is to have some self-awareness to say, to pause for a moment, reflect on your own behaviors, your thoughts, your behaviors, your actions, and to say, does that have a direct correlation to my childhood? And you start to do that, and I think you'll find yourself maturing as a man.
2: So you're a young man. Have you felt like you're becoming the man God wants you to be because you process that?
0: Well, first I would just say to what you just said terrifies me as a parent now. Well, he said, you know, basically, I'm going to tie this back to your childhood. And all I'm thinking is, oh, geez, how am I damaging my kids now?
3: Oh, right. Maybe. We already know.
2: Right.
0: Yeah. And they're going to have that same conversation, my kids. But so to go back to the point, I think if we can be men now while our kids are young, you know, for a lot of the dad tired guys, they still have young kids in the house.
2: Yeah.
0: And so to start now to become a healed man. And, you know, the other thing I would say, I talk to a lot of guys and the Bible says that if we confess our sins to God, he's faithful and just to forgive us of them, which is just such an amazing promise. Mm. But there are a lot of guys who were walking around forgiven, but not healed.
2: Mm.
0: God has forgiven them for sure, but they don't feel forgiven or healed. But then James says, confess your sins to one another, pray for one another that you would be healed. And man, if we could become dads who are healed men, and part of that healing is the confession of sin, the going to another brother and saying, man, I don't know why I do this. I don't know why I keep doing this, man. I want to confess to you, but also I want to process this stuff. I want to tie it back to things that happened in my childhood. If we can become healed men now, I'm hoping that there'll be less conversations or material available for my kids when they're sitting in their counselors.
3: Do you guys feel like men need to be in other groups or some sort of accountability with other men? Does that really help?
0: They need other brothers. Accountability has always been like a sticky word for guys. Because it's like, hey, you want to meet on Tuesdays for accountability? It's like, no.
3: Right. Who wants to do that?
0: Why would I want to wake up at 6 a.m.?
2: That
0: doesn't sound fun. But I meet with a group of guys, a lot of whom are in the military. These are, you know, these are intense, tough men.

0: And the way we frame it is, we know that this spiritual leadership thing is a battle for our families, and that we're at the front lines of that battle, and the enemy is going to attack us and in hopes that our whole family is destroyed. And so I meet with them, and we bring this up every week. I'm meeting with you because I need you, brothers, to help me so that my family doesn't come under attack, or when it does, that I have some truth, somebody to speak truth. That feels more compelling to me than like, hey, can you check in on my behavior every week, you know? But to really realize, like, this is a real spiritual battle, and I don't want to lose it. I want to run the race well.
1: So good, Jared.
2: Yeah, and I would add that I do not believe a man can be healed, or as John Eldridge says, finished, like become a finished man without men.
0: Yeah.
2: I mean, if you're a guy listening right now and you're trying to do this on your own, you can't do it. Some of it's fear. I don't want to be that vulnerable with other guys. Man, if you take the risk to be vulnerable with other men, you're going to get toward healing. They're going to, just like you said in James, God forgives. And it's interesting that he uses people to help us heal. I mean, he heals, but he says, no, if you keep that sin to yourself or that struggle to yourself, you're not going to heal. And you're going to win for a day or a week, and then you're going to be right back there. But when you get a brother in there I used to say as a pastor, if you come up to me and say, hey, here's my confession, you're just cheating because I'm not in your life.
0: Right.
2: And then you're going to walk out and go, I'm all good now.
0: Right.
2: And then you're going to struggle again. But if you get a brother who's going to say, hey, how you doing with that area that we talked about last week? Again, not just the accountability thing, but the brotherhood that I want to walk with you and I want to sharpen one another to be better. Then you see healing. It sounds like you're doing that like on a weekly basis.
0: Yeah. And that's, by the way, that's like one or two guys. That doesn't need to be a Bible study of 10 guys.
2: Right.
0: That's like one or two guys that we're talking about. You know, it's very small, tight-knit group of brothers that's like, you know, I need you in my corner for this figuring this stuff out.
2: What do you say to the guy that doesn't have it and is listening right now and going, I'm good?
0: Well, you're incredibly naive to think that you're going to go through life and not take a lot of wounds, and that your family, if you love your kids and your wife, dude, you got to pursue this stuff.
2: Yeah.
0: You got to be serious about this stuff because you're incredibly vulnerable by yourself.
1: Mm. And how do they do that? What are the, a listener could be thinking, well, yeah, it's easy for you guys. You've got this, you know, all these followers. You probably have friends all over. Dave, you're a pastor. You're around men all the time. I hear a lot of wives say, my husband needs some friends, but he says, I have you as my friend. I don't need anybody else. So I like that you address that. But what are the first steps a man could take? You're talking to these guys all the time, Jared.
2: Yeah. Jump in the dad tired community.
0: It was honestly, like, first, my followers aren't those close friends. So it doesn't matter, who cares about followers and, you know, platforms. It's the guy I went to high school with. You know, that's my, those are the guys I'm calling. Not to say it's the guys you went to high school with, but you know what I mean? It's a close friend that you already know. But honestly, I would say it's easy to find a guy who watch a game with you, you know, come over, watch March Madness, watch a football game or whatever. It's hard to find guys who are serious about this kind of stuff. And this is why the dad tired community is so powerful, because you can go on there and I promise you there's a dad tired guy that lives near you. And even if he doesn't, there's a dad tired guy who says, I'll Zoom with you every Tuesday and be that brother in your corner. So I know that's
1: cool.
0: You know, there really is a community of humble men who are trying to partner with each other to fight for this stuff.
2: Yeah. I think what you're saying, and I agree, Jared, is if you want it, you will find it.
0: Yeah.
2: You will make it happen. And in another sense, it's like, if you want it, ask God. God will bring men into your life.
1: I bet you
2: might even already know who they are. It's just like, let's take this to the next level and sharpen one another to be the man and husband that our wives long for us to be.
1: I mean, I love the scripture. If we're calling out to God and asking for that, he will do it. And as a wife, I can pray that for my husband. Father, bring other men into his life that will encourage him, love him, hang out with him.
2: So we mentioned earlier that if you want to really love your wife, basically follow Jesus. Mm-hmm. If you really want to love your kids, would you say the same thing or would it be different?
0: Absolutely be the same thing, man. The more time I spend with Jesus, the more I'm realized that I don't deserve the amount of grace I've been given. Mm. And it's hard to think about that often, that man, God should have turned his back on me and he didn't. Instead of turning his back on me, he did the opposite. He adopted me in and then called me son and delights in me. He should be furious at me because of my sin. And instead, because of Jesus, calls me son and it delights me. I bring a smile to his face. Incredible. How do you hear that message and not show more patience to your kids? Mm. God doesn't just punish me when I mess up. He's long-suffering. Mm-hmm. He's over and over. How many times do you forgive? Somebody asked Jesus. Well, you just keep doing it, essentially, is what he said. You keep doing it and you keep doing it. Well, when you sit in that, God has kept forgiving me, keeps forgiving me, keeps forgiving. Well, yeah, I'm just going to keep showing grace to my kids. I'm going to keep loving my wife because God keeps loving me. I mean, just it's really hard to spend time with Jesus and not be a better husband and father.
2: You know, as I'm listening to you, Jared, I'm thinking there's a guy listening. He's this close. You know, maybe he's fallen away, or maybe he's never really understood what you just, in a couple sentences, sort of articulated the gospel. How would you call that guy? You even said at lunch, man, at the end of a lot of your talks now, you're saying, I'm calling guys to surrender. How would you call that guy to surrender? What would it look like? What would it sound like?
0: Yeah, I imagine there's somebody who's listening to this episode right now because you saw something about fatherhood. Mm-hmm. And maybe your wife and you wanted to know more about parenting, or maybe you're a guy and you're like, yeah, I could probably use, you know, some tips on how to be a better dad. And maybe you didn't know that this is what God was like, that you thought you got to get your stuff together in order for God to like you. Or maybe, if once I kind of get these things figured out, then God will want to be near me. That's just, brother, if I could just speak to you for a second, like that's not the God of the Bible. Every other religion would say that's what you need to do, get your stuff together. But the God of the Bible would say, I see you in your mess and I'm not going to leave you there. Mm. Instead of the Bible being one page long, because he would say, oh, you're too messy, I'm leaving. The Bible is thousands of pages long because he says, I'm going to keep pursuing you and chasing you down with my great love. And so, brother, if that's you listening right now and you're like, I just didn't know that's what God was like, that is what God's like. He's different than every other God. And if you are willing to see that message, to hear that message and say, I want to follow that God, I want to surrender my life to that Jesus with as much information as I know and as confusing as it is, dude, there's literally nothing more important. The work meeting that you're going to right now, the place you're going to right now, whatever, they're pulling into the house right now, whatever you're doing right now, there's nothing more important than to say, Jesus, I think you had an appointment for me to hear this message right now. And I want to follow you the best that I know how. And I promise you, you start to fall in love with that God, you will become the man that God is calling you to be.
2: And let me invite you, brother, to pray with me right now. Yeah, I don't know where you are, car, family room, wherever you are. If this is your moment to say, I need to surrender, just pray with me right now. Jesus, I surrender all of my life to you as a man, as a husband, as a dad, as a single man, whatever you stage you're in. Lord, I'm surrendering areas of my life that I'm pursuing that are not what you want me to pursue. I'm giving those over to you, and I'm surrendering my life to receive Jesus and what he's done for me, and that I am forgiven, and I receive that now. God, would you make me the husband, the dad, the man that you created me to be, and I've tried to be, but I've failed miserably. I can't do it without you. So I'm asking you, Jesus, I'm giving you all of me. Make me the man you created me to be.

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0: This I know.
1: Ryan Stevenson, This I Know, just on 20 to 4. Now, tell me, when you went to church last Sunday, did you automatically go and sit in the very same seats that you sat in the week before? It seems that most of us do that. Well, the next part to the question is, do you say hello to the people sitting either side or people in front and behind? Now, here's a thought that Rosaria Butterfield had on that. This is what she says. We may never know the treacherous journey that people have taken to land in the pew next to us. And you sort of unpack that a wee bit and you think, yeah, maybe people have been going through some incredibly difficult times and they've thought to themselves, I must go to church. I haven't been to church for years and years. It's something I used to do when I was a kid. My mum and dad used to make me. I'm going to go to church. I've got to figure this out. And they come to church and they sit beside you or in front of you and behind you and you don't say a word. It's a bit like getting on a plane to go overseas and you're sitting beside someone and often you can be sitting beside them for like 10, 12, 13 hours. How many times does that happen where you don't talk even once to the person beside you, apart from going, hello? Awful, isn't it? So then you think about that, then all of a sudden Rosaria's thoughts come to some sort of focus. We may never know the treacherous journey that people have taken to land in the pew next to us. And the next part, of course, must be, unless we say g'day and ask them how they are. Quite sobering that, I'm going to do it.
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6: This is Susie Holt with Chocolate and God. From 1 Thessalonians chapter 5, it says, "Therefore encourage one another and build one another up, just as you are doing." Life is full of struggles of some kind, and it is always good to encourage and to be encouraged. We need to encourage each other to be all we can be for God. We need to build each other up in Him so we can have victory over the areas we struggle in. We need to encourage each other in just everyday life. It's tough being a single mum. Marriage is a lot of work. Raising children and understanding teens can be a challenge. You weren't called to walk through this alone. Find a friend and encourage each other. We need to encourage each other to seek God and to trust His goodness in all that we face. If you don't have a godly friend you can share things with, make it a matter of prayer to find one starting today. Don't attempt to walk through this life alone. Ladies, let me really encourage you to be in the Word every day. 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
1: In this update, MBs' biometric scandal will go before Parliament's Privileges Committee. Speaker Jerry Brownlee's confirmed the committee will assess whether officials deliberately misled a select committee regarding a failed immigration project. Labour MP Phil Twyford has written to Brownlee, arguing it was a matter of privilege. About $32 million has been wasted on the now scrapped project over 7 years. A third police officer has appeared in court charged with possessing objectionable publications, but his identity still suppressed. Another officer appeared in Wellington last week and Matthew Rogers in Manukau District Court yesterday. Joey Dwyer reports.
2: Open Justice reports this third man's appeared in the same court facing 11 charges over images including rape, child exploitation and bestiality. Their charges follow a probe of police behaviour after a scandal involving former Deputy Commissioner Jevon McSkimming. He's serving 9 months home detention for possessing child exploitation and bestiality material.
1: The Prime Minister's taking aim at Labour's oil and gas exploration ban as another mill announces closure. Duqin New Zealand's told workers it's proposing to close its Kaitaia-based Northland mill. A number of closures happened under his government, but Chris Luxon is pointing the finger at Labour.
3: When you have the oil and gas ban, we don't have gas for our mills and our heavy industry.
1: The Drug Foundation says a proposed law to protect overdose victims from the law is a no-brainer. The bill from Green MP Kahurangi Carter would prevent prosecutions against people suffering an overdose, witnessing one, or calling for help. It was supported at first reading by the Greens, Labour, ACT and Te Pāti Māori, giving it a parliamentary majority. Drug Foundation boss Sarah Helms told a select committee people have not called for help, worried they'll get in trouble.
4: This bill, while new to New Zealand, is an extraordinarily mainstream measure. Every single US state has a version of Good Samaritan provision in place, whether red or blue.
1: The Workplace Relations Minister believes Winston Peters' opposition to her health and safety changes is politicking. New Zealand First's leader spoke at a protest against the bill yesterday, attended by Pike River families, pledging to dump the bill next term. Minister Brooke Van Velden says this bill's agreed by the coalition.
5: It's had 2 years going through this process where New Zealand First specifically has signed off on this through Cabinet multiple times.
1: In sport, the Wellington Phoenix have announced Football Ferns midfielder Emma Pijnenburg is returning to the top flight of Dutch football. Pijnenburg, who joined midway through the season as injury cover, is one of the five confirmed departures from the beaten grand finalists. There have been wins for Portugal, Croatia and Colombia at the Football World Cup, with England being held to a goalless draw by Ghana. And the Black Caps will don black armbands on the first day of the third test against England starting today as a sign of respect for 19-test fast bowler Bob Blair, who has passed away on his 94th birthday in England. To weather now, Northland to Taranaki, showers sometimes heavy with thunderstorms possible about coastal Northland until later this morning. Coromandel, Bay of Plenty and the Central High Country, downpours and thunderstorms possible about the coast until early this morning. Gisborne to Wairarapa, also Whanganui to Wellington, persistent and heavy rain at times. Marlborough, Nelson and Buller, periods of rain possibly heavy, with snow to 400 metres in Marlborough. Grey to Fiordland, rain should clear to fine conditions today. And in Canterbury, there will be periods of rain, with snow expected to fall to 400 metres this morning and this afternoon. Otago and Southland, isolated showers are expected mostly from this afternoon. And for the Chatham Islands, showers are expected from this morning. That's News, Sport and Weather. I'm Emily Ansell.
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0: From the Bible, this is how you can recognize the Spirit of God. 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
8: Because I believe that most people who get married because they love one another. 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No, we're full of goodwill.
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9: That is such a good point, John. Today's message from Dr. Eggerich is one of the most comprehensive talks I've ever heard about how to enjoy great communication in our marriages. And best of all, he gets his concepts straight from the Bible, you know, God's truth. And while serving for 20 years as a pastor in Michigan, Dr. Eggerich and his wife, Sarah, spent hundreds of hours studying human relationships and the scriptures, which resulted in a book and conferences that are both called Love and Respect. And we'll hear a slice of that content today and next time on Focus on the Family.
7: Yeah, and today's message is going to be very encouraging. You heard there some humor as well. And without further ado, here's Dr. Eggerich as he addresses a group of 800 women at a conference in Rochester, Minnesota.
9: Hang on, here we go.
8: In a wife's view, what does it mean for her husband to be motivated? I believe your desire is for him to be motivated to love you. That's why you see so much in Scripture that the husband is commanded to agape love his wife, right? You see it in Colossians, you see it in Ephesians, all of these scriptures that talk to men about loving their wives in that unconditional way. But did you know that there is nowhere in the scripture you're commanded to agape love your husband? And yet there are thousands of Bible studies that instruct women, or have the topic entitled, How to Love Your Husband. But it's fascinating to me that the scripture doesn't command you to do that. Why? Because God designed you to love. He's not going to command you to do what He created you to do. And we'll unpack that in just a moment. But it is a profound yet simple truth, but it is full of implication in terms of your relationship with your husband. But the longing of your heart, then, is for him to be motivated to love you. In fact, one of the questions in academic research that's been documented, women are the ones asking, does my husband love me as much as I love him? Did you know that the husbands are not asking that question, generally speaking? He's not walking around asking, I wonder if my wife loves me as much as I love her. You asked that question. For instance, you could say that it was the fifth anniversary. So he says to you, hey, where do you want to go to dinner? You say, oh, I don't know. No, it's our fifth anniversary. I want to take you where you want to go. Where do you want to go? No, I don't know. No, really, I want to take you where you want to go. Where do you want to go? You decide. You want me to decide? Mm-hmm. No, I want to take you where you want to go. Where do you want to go? Well, you decide. You're kidding. You want me to decide? Hey, you know, I read in the Midwest magazine about these juicy, thick steaks. You know that truck stop out on Highway 69? And she says, I don't want to go there. And he said, are you the woman I was just talking to? You're just provoking a fight. You're just doing that. I just asked where you wanted to go, and you said you didn't know. You wanted me to decide, so I decide. And then when I decide, you decide we're not going to go there. You just pick a fight, and boom, we're getting into a crazy cycle, both stomping off from one another, and there goes the fifth anniversary, right? And every woman who watches that little exchange knows exactly what's going on. I'll tell you what's going on. Here's what every wife is feeling. She's feeling this. If he loved me as much as I love him, he'd figure out where it is I want to go eat without me having to tell him. And that's because the academic research reveals that women are asking, does he love me as much as I love him? There's a need in your heart and soul to be reassured of that, but partly because God has designed you to love, you know you love him, you know you feel love. Now, if you married him for other reasons, or you become embittered, or you transferred your affection to someone else, then that doesn't apply, and those are very serious issues. But in the generalized statement, women love to love. You are designed by God to care and to love. It's a very powerful thing. Well, the second question. How does a wife seek to motivate her husband? Well, by loving him, which begins and ends typically with talking. If you ask a million women, what's the key to marriage, ladies?
10: Communication.
8: There it is. The men who echo that, who would also say it, have been so conditioned to answer it that way, but they won't necessarily say that's the answer. But you do. You've been designed by God to communicate. How can you commune apart from communication? In fact, you want to keep the relationship up to date. Right? You don't like that sense of unresolved. You don't like it when you think he's secretly mad. You want to keep it up to date. Most women do. Most women want to keep it up to date. In fact, you would prefer, let's talk about problems on a daily basis to keep us from having major marital problems. But there's a huge male and female difference. Your husband feels if we're talking about marital problems on a daily basis, that means we got a major marital problem. I sometimes wonder, Lord, why have you made us this way? But there's a deep truth to that. Deep truth. You want to keep it up to date. You want to communicate. And sometimes it seems as though he shuts down on you. He doesn't seem to want to talk as much as you do. The third question, does a wife's way of motivating her husband work? Well, let's put it this way, less than she expects. In fact, in the academic literature, again, women are what we call expressive responsive. You're an integrated personality. Your mind, body, soul, and spirit are connected. The left brain, right brain research, all these things. But if a man, a husband, wounds your spirit, it's going to display itself on your countenance. Whereas men tend to be more compartmentalized. We can put our emotions in compartments. And there are strengths to each of these and there are weaknesses. The strength is, when I was in Manhattan on 9/11, men went to their death, most of them who went back into the World Trade Tower centers, did so because men have this ability, the warrior in them, to put their emotions in a compartment and go right into their death. That is a strength. The weakness, of course, is that they can put their emotions in compartments and not let you know what they're feeling. They can even bury that, and they aren't always as responsive or expressive, whereas you are designed by God to express. Did you know that women's faces wrinkle more than men's do as you age? That's because the research shows you smile so much. It's true. You're expressive. You're responsive. And it does have that effect. So much for academic research. Your tax dollars going to that kind of finding. Wonderful finding. But that's why women say, my husband's a mysterious island. I'm forever paddling around him, but he doesn't permit me to land. That's why when women come in for counseling with the husband, the man will seat himself in such a position and he'll look at me. Right? She will sit in such a position where she can watch him and me. She's trying to figure out what's going on in his soul. There was an article called Poker Face versus Crybaby. And you can see the research from Vanderbilt was pointing out that men and women feel the same things. But when a woman is wounded, whatever, it will display itself. That's why women weep. It's a beautiful feature, but women will cry. It's very difficult for you not to cry. It will come out. What they found at Vanderbilt, though, men feel the same things, but it doesn't come up out that way. We poker face it. And so what happens then, you don't know for sure what he's feeling, and if he's in a mood, you tend to personalize the thing. Dr. Deb Tannen, the great secular linguist in her book called Talking 9 to 5, has said that women in the work arena, when there's a conflict, will personalize that conflict far more than men do in the same kind of similar conflict.

0: To you, that will take place. Women will tend to be aggressive and move toward the husband to connect. That is a natural instinct, a natural desire. So you'll move toward him. Back in the academic research, again, we see this whole issue of women will build rapport by giving report. This was a very well documented thing, that they will follow their husband around to give the report. You see? Give the report. How's your day? And she's giving the report. And you do that to build this sense of rapport. And then you say to him, well, how was your day? Fine. What did you do? Nothing. What? It gets kind of just drops there a little bit. It's a huge frustration. But you tend to move toward him to talk because that's the key to communication and marriage and communion. So, number five, is there potential for a husband and wife to get into a painful pattern of things? Yes, a cycle of criticism and withdrawal. On page 20 of our book, Motivating Your Man, God's Way, I quote Dr. John Gottman at the University of Washington, who studied 2,000 couples over 20 years. He's the one that can predict with 91% accuracy. After meeting with somebody for 5 minutes, he can predict with 91% accuracy whether that couple will remain married or divorced. But he says this in terms of this cycle. Men are far more likely than women to be stonewallers, 85%. And this is his book, Why Marriages Succeed or Fail. Men avoid emotional conflicts by going off by themselves. If you ask a male stonewaller to describe his state of mind, he often says, I'm trying not to react. Though his wife perceives his silence as an act of hostility, the wife is likely to interpret his response as a rejection of her. She couldn't imagine, listen to me, she couldn't imagine needing to withdraw over such a minor criticism. Such interactions can produce a vicious cycle.
1: 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Let's return now to Dr. Eggerich as he continues to explain the differences in how wives and husbands process information, the pink and blue viewpoints.
0: Number six, why do a wife and a husband tend to experience a common cycle? I believe the answer is this. Both assume that the other should know. You see, it's obvious to pink and it's obvious to blue. But you're in the middle of this conflict when suddenly you're wanting to ventilate all this stuff and he says, drop it. You're just provoking me. You're just trying to make me mad. Just leave me alone. And you cannot imagine this because at the level of intimacy, that's not how you treat anybody. That's just the most unloving thing anybody could do. I can't believe it. Why? What do you mean just forget it? And it's so obvious to you. Why can't he get it? But it's what I call neither one of us understanding what the Bible revealed 2,000 years ago, which is the secret that cracks the communication code. See, when you're negatively reacting, you're sending a code, and that code is obvious. 1,000 women looking at you would say, well, I know why that sweet thing is reacting the way she is. I know exactly why she's doing that and saying that. I can't believe he would do that to her. You know, I just can't believe it. And of course, he shuts down and walks away, and 1,000 guys watching. Well, I know why he walked away. I said, it's so obvious. Look at the way she was yapping at him, talking. I can't believe it. You know, we don't talk to one another that way. You know. So we both put our heels in as right. The problem, of course, is we're not getting along. We're educated beyond our intelligence, but we're lacking wisdom. And I will share with you in our family crazy cycle as well. I wet the bed until I was 11 because my mom and dad divorced one another and then remarried one another and then they separated again. I saw my dad attempt to strangle my mother and I come out of that. And then mom and dad came to Christ my freshman year at Wheaton. My whole family came to Christ. Mom and dad now are in heaven. And Sarah comes out of an incredible amount of divorce. We understand the pain of this. And so partly what's driving this is our desire to prevent the little boys and girls from crying themselves to sleep at night. And I have vivid memories of that. We don't have to do this because I believe that most people who get married because they love one another. They don't say, you know what, you hate me and I hate you, so let's get married. No, we're full of goodwill. Aren't we? We're full of goodwill. In fact, people will be yelling at one another, and I'll say to my counselor, oh, time out. Does he have basic goodwill? Would you entrust the children to him? Yeah, of course. Does she have basic goodwill? Would you entrust the kids to her? Yes. You know? What's going on here? People are bitter toward one another, and yet will acknowledge that they both basically have goodwill. There are people who are dying for their faith, as martyrs saying, Father, forgive them, for they know not what they do. And we've got good-willed husbands and wives living together who would entrust their children to one another but are bitter and going to divorce lawyers. What's wrong with this picture? Well, number seven, then, what can a wife do that motivates her husband God's way?

0: What can a wife do that motivates her husband's God's way? I'm going to share with you that the best research that exists, it comes out of Gottman, but also is very interesting. In his book, Why Marriages Succeed or Fail, he said, we've discovered the two key ingredients for a successful marriage. There are just two key ingredients, and he says, they are love and respect. It doesn't make any difference your status, the type of style you use when you're fighting. Some couples are avoidant types, others are volatile. It doesn't make any difference. As long as there is love and respect in the relationship, you will succeed. And that has to be a pattern, however. I loved you and respected you 4 years ago, but it stopped the day after. I mean, it's got to be a pattern. It's an attitude. But I was blown away because through the years I knew Ephesians 5:33. Ephesians 5:33 is the summary statement in the largest treatise in the New Testament on marriage. Ephesians 5 deals with husbands and wives. And then Paul concludes that whole chapter with this. He says, nevertheless, let each individual among you also love his own wife, even as himself, and let the wife see to it that she respect her husband. And I looked at that and I thought, that ain't popular with radical philosophical feminism. I got my PhD at Michigan State University with feminists. I did a thing on national study on fathering. I had great relationships with them. I mean, I understand some of the issues and concerns. But I realized that the feminist movement has removed from the marital radar screen this notion of respecting a man. If you don't feel respect toward him, you don't have to show him respect. You're not going to show respect to him because he's not superior. He's got to earn the respect, and et cetera, et cetera, et cetera. In fact, if you show respect, he might treat you in a subservient way. If you show him respect, he might abuse you. There's no way. Until he starts loving me in ways that are meaningful to me, will I even begin to entertain the idea of respecting him. And furthermore, if I respect him in 10 areas, but there are 3 or 4 areas that I don't respect him in, I don't respect him at all. I just don't feel any respect. I love him a ton, but I don't respect him at all. So in light of that, I realized I had a little difficulty as I thought about this. How am I going to make this case in light of where we've been the last 40 years? Because then as I went into the scripture as well as my academic research, I suddenly realized, whoa, no wife is commanded to agape love. There was no agape love. And in fact, Paul, who penned the love chapter, 1 Corinthians 13, that's read at all marriages, the greatest chapter on love that known to mankind, he never told a wife to agape love her husband. And then I thought, I wonder what Peter had to say. And whew, Peter was specifically asked in 1 Peter 3, verses 1 and 2, that the husband was disobedient to the word. And you can see a lot of times the epistles were written in response to questions or concerns. And so he says, look, you can win your husband who's disobedient to the word. You know, because the women are saying, my husband's disobedient to the word. We don't know if he was a carnal Christian or an unbeliever. And sometimes they would have the economy of words, so it meant both. So it applies both to a carnal Christian as well as to a non-Christian. He said, you can win a man who's disobedient to the word, disobedient to Jesus Christ. You can win him without a word. And he says this in verse 2, by your respectful behavior. And I looked at that and I thought, unbelievable. Peter walked with the Lord of love for 3 years, but never told a wife to love her husband. I thought, these are no two small apostles. Paul, would you come here, please? Peter, would you come? Would you explain to us? Yes, you're right. The Lord did not reveal to us that a wife is to love her husband with agape love because Abba Father created her to love. He designed her by nature to love. Men, on the other hand, their nature isn't the same way. So Abba Father needed to reveal a divine command to them and that they are commanded under divine mandate because he does not as naturally respond in the ways that are meaningful to her in the way in which she needs. But when she feels unloved, she doesn't respond naturally in a way that he does as a man. In the male arena, there is what we call the honor code. And you don't speak disrespectfully. In fact, I will tell you that when you get into a conflict with your husband because you love him and he's hurt you, you will move toward him to talk. We need to talk right now. And you'll begin to ventilate negatively and critically. And this is what Dr. John Gottman found. At a certain point, your husband shuts down, says, drop it, forget it. He stonewalls. He just disengages. Because as a male who wears blue hearing aids, he begins to hear a message. And the message is, you have contempt for who I am as a human being, who I am as a man. And males never cross that line. We learned as young boys, if you do, you're going to get hurt. We have an instinctive honor code that if you dishonor another male, consciously, willfully, you have an enemy now, and there is a fight that could potentially incur here. And so you learn in the male arena, you just don't go there. You give what we call unconditional honor, unconditional respect toward another man. So in the home, you will talk to your husband in a way that no man would ever talk to him. And that's why he's in disbelief. But you are doing naturally what you, this is just a minor criticism, and I can't believe this, come back here, get. And then you're staring out the window thinking, this is crazy. Let me share with you the illumination that I believe God revealed to me. As I was meditating on this, I thought, whoa, that it must mean then if a man is commanded to love, his wife needs his love. She needs love. But if she's not commanded to love him, but instead commanded to respect him, and we're going to talk about this being unconditional respect, because in 1 Peter 3, listen to me, the man is disobedient to the word. He ain't deserving your respect. It is not about him earning it, deserving it, and it isn't about you feeling it. Peter's very clear, respectful behavior. In other words, in tone and facial expression, as you're communicating to him that he's unloving, you need to ask yourself, is that which I'm about to say going to come across to him as disrespectful and sending him a message that I have contempt for who he is as a human being? If I come across that way, even though my heart is full of love, and even though my heart is feeling hurt and wounded, am I coming across with the dark look, what we call the dark look in the eyes, the sour look in the face? Remember, you're expressive, responsive. That look in your face is completely misinterpreted by your husband. So the check on your spirit has to be that. Now, I'm going to share with you, though, what I discovered then. It must mean that your husband needs respect like he needs air to breathe. You need love like you need air to breathe. And you have this air tank, and it has a hose in it, and the love tank is right there, and this hose is connected. And you need that love in that intimate relationship. And periodically, your husband comes in as a big elephant and stands on your air hose. Looking for some place to eat peanuts, right? And you're dying. You don't just go, oh, okay, I'm going to suffocate and die. He's just wounding my spirit, closing my spirit. I'm going to die. I'm going to be indifferent to this. It makes no difference. No way. You're going to, if there's a baseball bat somewhere, you're going to hit the elephant upside the head. Get off my air hose. Can't believe it. Get off. You beast. But apparently he has an air hose to an air tank called respect. And you come in as a beautiful fawn. With all your little fawnettes. Have a nice little picnic. And he's not going to, oh, okay, I'm just going to suffocate and die here. No, he's, get off, get off. Now, here's the discovery I made. I want you to think of a clock. And at the top of the clock, two words, right? Without love. That's you, without love. Without love. A clock, without love at 12 o'clock. Then at 3 o'clock, right, she reacts. Very simple. So at 12 o'clock, without love. At 3 o'clock, she reacts. You see, you're not going to flatline it on the emotional heart monitor. When you feel unloved, you're not going to be indifferent to that. If God has designed you to need his love, and if you abandon yourself to love him, if you held back and didn't really love him, then this won't apply to you. But if you really loved him, then you're going to want reciprocity there. You're going to want him to love you back. It's just nature within you. So, without love, she reacts. Then at 6 o'clock, right, without respect. And then at 9 o'clock, right, he reacts. Again, he's not going to flatline it on the emotional heart monitor. And I'm going to point out something very important here. I'm not saying he's justified in feeling this way. So hang on. Trust me. I'll make the case in just a moment. Trust me. If you're coming up with reasons why you're not going to do this, which is exactly where most of you are, just hang in there by faith. Take it by faith. Okay? But here's what I discovered. Without love, she reacts. Without respect. And then without respect, he reacts without love. And then without love, she reacts without respect. And then without respect, he reacts without love. And then without love, she reacts without respect. And this baby starts to spin, and I call it, and we call it, Sarah and I do, the crazy cycle. And Sarah and I get on it, because I look at the world through blue, and she looks at it through pink. And we'll get on the crazy cycle. But some couples really get on it, and they're going to divorce lawyers who are motivated to help mankind.
1: And that's where we're going to have to take a break for today's edition of Focus on the Family. We're featuring Dr. Emerson Eggerich. He's the author of the book Love and Respect.
2: Boy, the way Dr. Eggerichs describes marriage is so intriguing to me. You can see why husbands and wives can have difficulty. We're speaking different languages, as he says, and no wonder we often feel misunderstood by our spouse, right? And as we'll hear next time, we need to remind ourselves that our spouse is not wrong. They're just different. And that's a powerful and really helpful concept.
1: Well, I like the idea. And just because Dina doesn't do things my way doesn't mean it's wrong. It doesn't mean usually that she's wrong. And just this reminder that you'll find some trusted advice for your relationship. 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And Emerson Eggerichs is the author of Love and Respect. 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

0: You've heard of the Black Caps, right? They had a win in Lords, you know, a few days ago. You've heard of the White Ferns. You've heard of the All Blacks. You've heard of the Baby Blacks. You've heard of the Tall Blacks. Yeah. Have you heard about the Volley Blacks? I hadn't till yesterday. They're our national volleyball team and the men's volleyball team playing in Australia at the moment. And they beat Australia for the very first time. The Volley Blacks. That's a great name.
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1: 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This is Rema. Want to win in life's challenges? To know the will of God and have more passion for Him? 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
5: Talking about God keeps His word and His promises, never, not one of His words, not one of His promises will ever fail. God can be trusted 100% what He says He will do. But the question now comes, can you and I be trusted with what we say and do? And keeping our word is also important in very small things. For example, we need to keep our word when we say to someone, I will ring you. We will get together. I'll be there at 6 o'clock. I will pay what I owe you. Another example is fulfilling a roster that we may be on. Put your name down. Make sure you turn up. What all this comes to is that people know we can be dependent on, that our word is all they need. You want to be a person that people know if you say it, you are going to do it. Your word is good as your bond. But this is a real problem in society today. In court cases, we doubt the truth of what the witness may say. Parents at times doubt their children's word and children doubt their parents' word. Employees are not sure they can trust the employer's word, and employers are not sure they can trust the employee's words. Creditors are not sure the debtors are going to pay what they said they would. Husband and wives may doubt the word of each other. This is a terrible dilemma. Few people do what they say without a reminder, a warning, or a threat. And this puts a strain on all relationships. God wants us to be different. Now, none of us are perfect. We'll all fail at times. But the important issue is, if we fail, do we own up to it? Do we quickly admit our failure to the person involved and not just justify ourselves? People are generally quick to forgive us. Proverbs 6:2-3, you are snared by the words of your mouth. You are taken by the words of your mouth. So do this, my son, and deliver yourself, for you have come into the hand of your friend. Go and humble yourself. Plead with your friend. I've read that keeping a promise or a commitment has a massive impact on relationships. One of the worst things that we can do in a relationship is make a promise that is important to someone and then not keep it. The next time a word or promise is made, they probably won't believe it. When you cultivate the habit of always keeping your word, you build bridges. You build trust. And you are able to develop meaningful relationships. Someone has said that the basis of every relationship is trust. And once trust is gone, there is no real relationship. Have a good, strong relationship with those close to you, with your husband, your wife, your kids, your boss, your employees. Make sure that there's a relationship of trust, because once trust is gone, that relationship is in serious trouble. Parents, never make a promise that you are not going to keep. And always remember this, that a word of promise can mean so much more to the other person and maybe very little to us. We say it lightly, I'll ring you, and the other person hangs around all day, if not all week, waiting for the call. What we all need to do is simply be very careful and think very carefully before we go give a word about anything. Ecclesiastes 5, 4 and 5. When you make a vow to God, do not delay in fulfilling it. He has no pleasure in fools. Fulfill your vow. It is better not to vow than to make a vow and not fulfill it. Better not to make a promise than to make one and not fulfill it. Numbers 30, verse 2, when a man makes a vow to the Lord or takes an oath to obligate himself by a pledge, he must not break his word, but must do everything he said. We can make vows to God and to people. What about altar calls? When you go on an altar call, you just need to be a little bit careful what we say to God and what we promise to him on the altar call. Say, God, I'm all yours. I surrender. Ask me anything you want and I will do it. So then God asks you something. You say, I'm actually not quite so sure. Let's not do it lightly, but give careful thought. So finish with that thought. Let's be careful what we promise. Let's be careful what we say we're going to do. And once we promise and once we say we're going to do it, let's make sure we are people of our word.
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If you're waiting for Chuck Missler, he is about 10 minutes or so away. Grab your pen, your piece of paper, get yourself organised. He's with you with today's edition of 6640, just after the news in 8 minutes from now.

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1: In this update, MBs' biometric scandal will go before Parliament's Privileges Committee. Speaker Jerry Brownlee's confirmed the committee will assess whether officials deliberately misled a select committee regarding a failed immigration project. Labour MP Phil Twyford has written to Brownlee, arguing it was a matter of privilege. About $32 million has been wasted on the now scrapped project over 7 years. A third police officer has appeared in court charged with possessing objectionable publications, but his identity still suppressed. Another officer appeared in Wellington last week and Matthew Rogers in Manukau District Court yesterday. Joey Dwyer reports.
2: Open Justice reports this third man's appeared in the same court facing 11 charges over images including rape, child exploitation and bestiality. Their charges follow a probe of police behaviour after a scandal involving former Deputy Commissioner Jevon McSkimming. He's serving 9 months home detention for possessing child exploitation and bestiality material.
1: The Prime Minister's taking aim at Labour's oil and gas exploration ban as another mill announces closure. Duqin New Zealand's told workers it's proposing to close its Kaitaia-based Northland mill. A number of closures happened under his government, but Chris Luxon is pointing the finger at Labour.
3: When you have the oil and gas ban, we don't have gas for our mills and our heavy industry.
1: The Drug Foundation says a proposed law to protect overdose victims from the law is a no-brainer. The bill from Green MP Kahurangi Carter would prevent prosecutions against people suffering an overdose, witnessing one, or calling for help. It was supported at first reading by the Greens, Labour, ACT and Te Pāti Māori, giving it a parliamentary majority. Drug Foundation boss Sarah Helms told a select committee people have not called for help, worried they'll get in trouble.
4: This bill, while new to New Zealand, is an extraordinarily mainstream measure. Every single US state has a version of Good Samaritan provision in place, whether red or blue.
1: The Workplace Relations Minister believes Winston Peters' opposition to her health and safety changes is politicking. New Zealand First's leader spoke at a protest against the bill yesterday, attended by Pike River families, pledging to dump the bill next term. Minister Brooke Van Velden says this bill's agreed by the coalition.
5: It's had 2 years going through this process where New Zealand First specifically has signed off on this through Cabinet multiple times.
1: In sport, the Wellington Phoenix have announced Football Ferns midfielder Emma Pijnenburg is returning to the top flight of Dutch football. Pijnenburg, who joined midway through the season as injury cover, is one of the five confirmed departures from the beaten grand finalists. There have been wins for Portugal, Croatia and Colombia at the Football World Cup, with England being held to a goalless draw by Ghana. And the Black Caps will don black armbands on the first day of the third test against England starting today as a sign of respect for 19-test fast bowler Bob Blair, who has passed away on his 94th birthday in England. To weather now, Northland to Taranaki, showers sometimes heavy with thunderstorms possible about coastal Northland until later this morning. Coromandel, Bay of Plenty and the Central High Country, downpours and thunderstorms possible about the coast until early this morning. Gisborne to Wairarapa, also Whanganui to Wellington, persistent and heavy rain at times. Marlborough, Nelson and Buller, periods of rain possibly heavy, with snow to 400 metres in Marlborough. Grey to Fiordland, rain should clear to fine conditions today. And in Canterbury, there will be periods of rain, with snow expected to fall to 400 metres this morning and this afternoon. Otago and Southland, isolated showers are expected, mostly from this afternoon. And for the Chatham Islands, showers are expected from this morning. That's News, Sport and Weather. I'm Emily Ansell.
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7: From the Bible, the Lord is not slow in keeping his promises, some understand slowness. 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
8: 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I think he spent longer in Luke than Luke did in writing it. Luke chapter 19, that's where Dr. Chuck Missler goes this morning with 6640.
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9: Welcome to 6640, the ministry outreach of Koinonia House and Koinonia Institute. Today's Bible teacher is Chuck Missler, connecting the Bible to your life and the world around you. In today's study, Chuck begins his teaching on the Gospel according to Luke, chapter 19.
12: Well, welcome to the 19th chapter of the book of Luke. And whenever we enter the Word of God, we want to do it with prayer. So let's bow our hearts. Father, we do thank you for this time and your Word. And we solicit your Holy Spirit to open these passages to our lives, that we each might grow in grace and in the knowledge of our coming King, in whose name we commit this hour and ourselves. In Jesus' name indeed. Amen. Luke chapter 19. Okay. Now this shifts our emphasis because the last five chapters, 14, 15, 16, 17, 18, were in this interval between the Galilean ministry and the climax, which is going to occur in Jerusalem. Chapter 14, you may recall, we had discipleship discussions. Then we had the lost coin, lost sheep, prodigal son. And then chapter 16, we had the unrighteous steward and the rich man and Lazarus. Very pivotal chapter in the book of Luke. Chapter 17, the position of a servant. In chapter 18, we had a lot about persistence of prayer. And we had two key events there, the rich young ruler and the blind man healed. But now we're entering the final section of the book, 19 to the end. We're going to encounter the triumphal entry and the final week. We closed last time in Jericho, where we had several incidents occur in Jericho. The rich young ruler was encountered, and the blind man was healed, among other things. Now, in chapter 19, we're still in Jericho, but we're going to encounter Zacchaeus. Interesting guy, because he was a tax collector. Both the blind man and Zacchaeus were really in the fringes of their society. Blind man because he was blind, and Zacchaeus because he was a very unpopular guy, a tax collector. He happened to be a very rich tax collector, which is going to catch our attention for a couple of reasons. He was very wealthy. Yet he knew he was a sinner. And that's a contradiction from what we talked about a little bit last time, in the sense usually the wealthy are self-reliant and so forth. So Zacchaeus' response was just the opposite of the rich young ruler. The rich young ruler was rich and thought he had everything. Zacchaeus was conscious of his sin and his need for a savior. And so that's an interesting rebuttal to the idea that, with, you know, it's harder for a camel to go through an eye of a needle and so forth. And not only that, Zacchaeus responded with greater enthusiasm than Jesus even asked for. So let's take a look at it. Remember, Jesus said in the last chapter, in response to the going through an eye of a needle, says, with men that's impossible, but with God, all things are possible. And it's almost as if Zacchaeus is a demonstration of that. Here's a wealthy person who found salvation. A rare event indeed. So we're in chapter 19, verse 1. Jesus entered and passed through Jericho. Now, by the way, his trip to Jerusalem was 6 days before Passover. We learn that from John chapter 12, verse 1. It was more than a Sabbath day journey. It's about 20 miles. Which proves, by the way, that the crucifixion could not have happened on a Friday, because he made this trip and it was 6 days before Passover. And so it turns out, when you work that on a calendar, it's one of the three different passages that point out that Jesus could not have been crucified on a Friday. Incidental to our purpose at the moment, but I didn't want that to go by unnoticed. Verse 2, and behold, there was a man named Zacchaeus, who was the chief among publicans, and he was rich. He was not only a tax collector, he was the chief tax collector. Popular guy, can you imagine? Especially if you understand how they did tax farming in that community. You bought the franchise and you could charge what you like. You could collect all you wanted. The part you collected more was yours. Talk about a built-in corrupt system. It's pretty interesting. But in any case, Zacchaeus' name means the righteous one. That doesn't mean he was righteous, but that was his name. And he was a renegade in the eyes of the Jews. He was a, you know, conspirator with Herodias and so forth. And so disparaged, excluded. And yet, even though he's excluded by society, he was precious in the eyes of Jesus. Jesus sought him out, which is kind of interesting. And he sought to see Jesus, who he was, and he could not for the press because he was little of stature. In other words, he wasn't very tall. You know, Dan DeVito kind of guy, I assume. And so he ran and climbed up a tree, a sycamore tree, to see him, for he was to pass that way. So he knew the path, climbed up a tree so he could be seen. He's being childlike. He's just enthusiastic. And when Jesus came to the place, he looked up and saw him and said unto him, Zacchaeus, make haste, come down, for today I must abide at thy house. Man, what a score. He not only wanted to see Jesus, he was at Jesus, the celebrity in the crowd there, single him out. That's pretty cool. This is the only instance in the four Gospels where Jesus invited himself into somebody else's home. And I think that's provocative. Contrast that with Revelation 3:20. Behold, I stand at the door and knock. If any man open the door and come in, I will come into him and sup with him and he with me. So the seeking man here became found because Jesus was seeking him. He was seeking Jesus, but Jesus also singled him out. And I think that's pretty cool. You know, it's interesting. When Adam and Eve sinned, they, of course, hid from God. Just the opposite. And it's interesting that most people, when they encounter God, there's usually the first thing that hits them is the consciousness of their own lack of worth before the throne of God. Remember Isaiah chapter 6, when he encounters God, he says, woe is me, for I'm undone, because I'm a man of unclean lips. And that's the same reaction Peter had back in Luke chapter 5. Depart from me, for I'm a sinful man. As they realize who he is, they get hit with how worthless we are before him. But in any case, Zacchaeus followed instructions and made haste, came down, and received him joyfully. And when they saw it, they all murmured, saying that he was gone to be a guest with a man that is a sinner. See, Zacchaeus was not a popular guy, and Jesus insisted on going with him. That's pretty cool. Notice Zacchaeus' response. Zacchaeus stood and said unto the Lord, behold, Lord, the half of my goods I give to the poor. And if I have taken anything from any man by false accusation, I restore him fourfold. See, under the Mosaic law, if a thief voluntarily confessed his crime, he had to restore what he took and add one-fifth to it and bring it also a trespass offering. That was specified in Leviticus 6. If he stole something that he could not restore, he would have to repay four times. And that's what Zacchaeus chose to do. He didn't have to do that much. If he was caught with the goods, he had to pay double. So those are the different rules from the Torah. So Zacchaeus offered to pay the highest price. Why? Because his heart had been truly changed. Phenomenally. He is parting with his wealth, doing voluntarily what the rich young ruler declined to do. We assume he declined. That's the spirit of it. We don't really know whether he did or not, but that seems to be the spirit of that chapter 18 encounter. Jesus said unto him, this day has salvation come to this house, for as much he also

0: Gibhai, the word actually means to do business, to put funds to work. In other words, endeavor, see? But he goes on with his parable, and he says, in the case of the master or the Lord in the parable, he says, but his citizens hated him and sent a message after him saying, we will not have this man to reign over us. You know, this fascinates me because this is Jesus presenting a parable on their way to Jerusalem. And yet as we hear those words, they echo in our ears because that's exactly what the crowd yelled when Pilate says, Ecce homo, behold the man. In John 19, verse 15, we will have no king but Caesar. Anyway, it came to pass that when he was returned, having received the kingdom, then he commanded these servants to be called unto him to whom he had given the money, that he might know how much every man had gained by trading. Interesting. See, this is a very crisp, clear trading kind of model here. Then came the first saying, Lord, thy pound hath gained 10 pounds. Wow, that's 10 times return. But he said, and he said to him, well, thou good servant, because thou hast been faithful in very little, have thou authority over 10 cities. This is often overlooked by many people. The reward here is authority over a region. In this case, it's described as 10 cities. But because he was faithful and did a good job, his reward is more authority. Let's go follow this through a little bit. The second came saying, Lord, thy pound hath gained 5 pounds. That's not bad. He said likewise to him, be thou also over 5 cities. So he gets rewarded in proportion to what he, of his faithfulness, so to speak. Okay? And another came saying, Lord, behold, here is thy pound, which I've kept laid up in a napkin. For I feared thee, because thou art an austere man. Thou takest up that thou layest not down, and reapest what thou didst not sow. Very similar to the 10 talents thing. The error here, by the way, isn't just the lack of yield. The error is the perception of God that he had, or the perception he had of his Lord. And he saith unto him, out of thine own mouth will I judge thee, thou wicked servant. Thou knewest that I was an austere man, taking up that which I laid not down, and reaping that I did not sow. Wherefore then gavest not thou my money into the bank, that at my coming I might have required mine own with usury? In other words, you could have got at least interest on the money. And see, it isn't the lack of yield, it's this attitude about his boss is the problem here. And it's interesting, Tauzer points out, A.W. Tauzer says, nothing twists and deforms the soul more than a lower, unworthy conception of God. That's the real underlying issue here. It isn't just the return on investment. And he said to them that stood by, take from him the pound and give it to him that hath 10 pounds. Now that's interesting. He picked out the guy that already had the most. They said to him, Lord, he hath 10 pounds. For I say unto you that unto every one which hath shall be given. And from him that hath not, even that he hath shall be taken away from him. In the rhetoric there, it sounds a little double talky, but the idea is that the ones that are producing will get more, and the ones that don't, what little they have, will be taken away. It's that simple, really, aside from the grammatical problem. But those mine enemies, which would not that I should reign over them, bring hither and slay them before me. Wow. Well, it's just a parable, but he certainly is making his point. He doesn't mess around. God takes himself seriously, I think, and he should. Those mine enemies, which would not that I should reign over them, bring hither and slay them before me. Chilling, chilling result. You know, it's interesting. Let me just pause here for a minute. There's an attitude to a number of people, that everybody in heaven is going to be equal. And it's interesting how the scripture teaches just the opposite. Just the opposite. I've often threatened to make a presentation at a church some evening on why most Christians, when they get to heaven, will be disappointed. And I titled that way just to stir up trouble because they don't want to come. What are we talking about? And what I'll harp on is the fact that most Christians believe that by being saved, they'll rule with Christ. And if you examine the scriptures carefully, you'll notice that when those promises are made, they always have a condition. If so be that you suffer with them, if so be that you're a metakoi, a participant, Hebrews 3:14 and so forth. My wife and I published a book recently called The Kingdom, Power, and Glory, which, among other things, is a call to accountability. It happens to also lean on some exegetical discoveries, and the net of it is, though, there's been in some quarters a huge reaction to this whole idea of accountability, that it stems from a presumption that when we all get to heaven, we're all going to be equal, when the scripture teaches just the opposite, and this is an example. Here, one guy's ruling over 10 cities, another over 5, and so on. And so the point is, there is a concept of inheritance and rewards. You can't earn your salvation. Your salvation was paid for 100% by Jesus Christ on a cross 2,000 years ago. But your faithfulness will be rewarded. Your faithfulness will result in inheritance that you can lose if you're not faithful. You'll still be saved. But there's a whole spectrum of possibilities that you can aspire to. And that's what the judgment seat of Christ is all about. And it's amazing how many people just can't handle that, making all kinds of false assumptions from a book they haven't read, they've just heard about. And so I encourage you to read it yourself and come to your own conclusions. And let's move on here. The good news is we've gotten mail from all over the world saying it's one of the most important books that the person writing had read, so we're feeling very encouraged at this point. And so let's move on here. This parable concerns the nation, Israel. Like the citizens, the nation rejected him. Not just the individuals, but the nation. And that's going to come to terms when we get in the next few chapters. Back in the history of the nation Israel, at Kadesh, the children of Israel rejected God's command. And as a result of that, they wandered for 38 years in the wilderness. What the writer to the book of Hebrews highlights is they were forgiven, but they still didn't inherit because God had sworn an oath. And so they wandered for 38 years in the wilderness. And the writer to Hebrews makes a big point of that in several applications. Now, the Jews in Jerusalem that we're going to encounter in the next few chapters rejected Jesus in 32 AD. And 38 years later, the Romans leveled the temple. It's interesting that the nation rejected God's command at Kadesh Barnea and wandered, suffered 38 years for a result of that. It's interesting that Jesus will, in chapter 21, make a presentation that, in effect, warns them that within 38 years, the city is going to be destroyed. And many people think that's the Olivet Discourse. No, Luke 21 is in the daytime, in the temple, to a believing group, not just the disciples. We'll get into that all then. But it's interesting, the 38 years fascinates me, because it was a 38-year judgment in Kadesh Barnea, and it was a 38-year judgment when Jerusalem fell to the Romans. Okay, you and I are living between verses 14 and 15, when our master will return from his absence for a reckoning. Our master's gone, and in Hosea 5, verse 15, he says, I will return to my place, which means he must have left it, until they acknowledge their offense. In their affliction, they will seek me earnestly. And that last verse of Hosea 5 gives you the whole purpose of the Great Tribulation. It's a second chance, so to speak, of the nation, in which they will receive them and be restored. 1 Corinthians 4:2 always reminds us that it is required in stewards that a man be found faithful. If you and I are going to be ambassadors of Christ, we need to be able to represent him not only competently, but faithfully. That's a requirement. The parable of the 10 minas, which is the one we've just read here in Luke 19, is similar to, but slightly different, than the parable of the 10 talents in Matthew 25. In the 10 minas, all the servants received the same amount to work with, but they earned different rewards. In the parable of 10 talents, each of the servants received different amounts, but earned the same reward, namely the joy of the Lord. So the two are very similar, so much so they might overlook their differences. At the same time, there's much to be learned from each of them. They're quite distinctive, and I leave that to you to to mine that for its value. See, the pounds can be likened, like the talents, to opportunities to share the gospel. It may mean much more than that, but let's just focus on that one. And let's see what happened there. In Acts chapter 1 and chapter 2, in Pentecost, 120 believers met, and over 3,000 more were added. Think about that for a minute. 120, just getting started in Acts, yielded 3,000 converts. And soon, and by chapter 4, there's 5,000 more. Boy, was that fruitful. In fact, Acts 5 says they soon filled Jerusalem with their message. Now, a wasted opportunity results, of course, in a loss of reward. And as I think back, the thing that I'll look back on, see, when I'm before the judgment seat of Christ, my sin will not be an issue. That was paid for on a cross 2,000 years earlier. But I think the thing that's going to startle me, as I put that all in perspective, is the time I wasted. When my life is unfolded before me and brought for reckoning, I think the thing that's going to shock me is to realize the opportunities I've wasted and the loss of reward as a result.
1: And Dr. Chuck Missler back after the news at 5 tomorrow morning. Quick time check now, however, it is 5:30.
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0: Hi, Luke Weston here, the CEO of Rema Media. I just wanted to take a moment to say a huge thank you to everyone who gave during Rema's cut-through appeal. 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And every day, we're hearing stories of lives being impacted by Jesus. You may have heard that we didn't quite reach the full goal during the appeal, but here's the good news. We now have under $140,000 to go, and people are still giving so generously. 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

0: because you're good. Thursday morning on Rima, the 25th of June, July just around the corner, and of course the early days of July really, really big. The 4th of July, not only American Independence Day, not only my daughter's birthday, but the first All Black test of the year and the first test for Dave and Artie. It'll go well, won't it?
1: Ever wondered what the Bible really meant in its original context? 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
2: I have installed my king upon Zion, my holy mountain. 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
7: We can experience a range of reactions to the presence of God when we are baptized in the Holy Spirit. Previously, we mentioned that some might have an emotional response while others don't. Another type of experience often associated with the baptism in the Holy Spirit is some kind of powerful physical sensation. Over the course of many years, Derek Prince asked a range of people on what grounds they based their claim to have received the baptism in the Holy Spirit. Their answer was often some strong physical sensation or reaction. Here are some of the experiences which have been mentioned: a sensation of a fire or of intense heat in some other form, being prostrated forcefully on the floor, a powerful shaking of the whole body, seeing a very bright light, hearing the actual voice of God speaking, having a vision of heavenly glories, and so on. Once again, in considering theories of this kind, we must acknowledge that they contain an important element of truth. Throughout the course of the Bible, we find many instances where the immediate presence and power of a mighty God produced strong physical reactions on those of his people who were counted worthy to come close to him. In Genesis, when the Lord appeared to Abraham and began to speak to him, Abraham fell upon his face. Several times in the books of Leviticus and Numbers, when God's presence and glory were visibly manifested among his people, both Moses and Aaron and others, also of the children of Israel, fell upon their faces. When the fire fell upon Elijah's sacrifice in 1 Kings and all the people saw it, they fell upon their faces. At the dedication of Solomon's temple in 2 Chronicles chapter 5, verses 13 to 14, it says, "The house of the Lord was filled with the cloud, so that the priests could not continue ministering, more literally, could not stand to minister, because of the cloud, for the glory of the Lord filled the house of God." There are two passages in which the prophet Jeremiah gives his own personal testimony of the strong physical effects produced within him by the power of God's word and God's presence. Firstly, in Jeremiah chapter 20, verse 9, where he states, "Then I said, I will not make mention of him, the Lord, nor speak any more in his name. But his word was in my heart like a burning fire, shut up in my bones. I was weary of holding it back, and I could not. Here Jeremiah testifies that the prophetic message of the Lord within his heart produced the impression of a burning fire in his bones. Later he says again in Jeremiah chapter 23 verse 9, "My heart within me is broken because of the prophets. All my bones shake. I am like a drunken man and like a man whom wine has overcome because of the Lord," more literally, from the face or presence of the Lord, "and because of his holy words." Here also, Jeremiah's words indicate a powerful physical reaction to God's presence. Again, powerful physical effects came upon Daniel and his companions because of a direct vision of the Lord in Daniel chapter 10, verses 7 to 8. "And I, Daniel, alone saw the vision, for the men who were with me did not see the vision, but a great terror or trembling fell upon them, so that they fled to hide themselves. Therefore, I was left alone when I saw this great vision, and no strength remained in me, for my vigor was turned to frailty in me, and I retained no strength." At the immediate presence of the Lord, Daniel and his companions, just like Jeremiah, experienced strong and unusual physical reactions. Here's a prayer you may like to say. Father God, I am without words when I consider how great, majestic, and powerful the experience of your greatness can be. Thank you for the unity of your word, the Bible, and that I can fully experience your greatness from it. Amen.
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Madison Watkins and God You Are, 7 to 6 news at 6 o'clock, then The Breakfast Show, The Bright Side with Andrew and Becky. And hey, Becky, when am I going to get my teaspoon?

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1: In this update, our relationship with China takes centre stage in Auckland this morning. The 12th Annual China Business Summit brings together business and political leaders to explore areas for cooperation amid deepening global uncertainty. New Zealand exported nearly $20 billion worth of goods to China last year. Auckland Business Chamber Chief Executive Simon Bridges says political leaders have been shifting this country closer to our security partners, but our ties to China are enduring.
2: They've got to stay close to China as well, given the very significant commercial commitments and the economic future that China still represents.
1: And Parliament will debate the India-New Zealand Free Trade Agreement today. The landmark FTA was signed in April, cutting tariffs and supporting two-way trade with the world's most populous country. New spending data suggests easier travel for Chinese and Pacific visitors is paying dividends. Political reporter Ethan Griffiths has more.
3: Since November, a trial's exempted Chinese and Pacific visitors travelling from Australia from applying for a visa, saving them money and wait times. In the 6 months since, there's been 80,000 visa-free arrivals from the countries, worth $215 million in local spending.
1: Immigration Minister Erica Stanford says it's a small change yielding big results, and further decisions will be made after the trial ends in November. The New Zealand First Leader says he has to vote yes to the Health and Safety at Work Act as part of the coalition, but wishes that weren't the case. Families of the 29 men who died in the Pike River mine explosion in 2010 protested the reform on Parliament's forecourt yesterday. Winston Peters announced he'd reverse the changes if re-elected. A local politician is stressing the need to address the underlying causes of a proposed mill closure. Japanese company Jukin New Zealand has confirmed it's proposing to close its Northland mill in Kaitaia after failing to secure a buyer. It says the economic conditions have affected its ability to operate sustainably. Northland Regional Councillor Joe Carr says road closures and power have undoubtedly had huge impacts on the business.
4: We need an advantage, such as cheap and sustainable power. And this nation once had that, and we've lost that.
1: Jukin's tri-board operation is not affected and efforts are continuing to sell it. Almost 2,000 customers in Auckland's Ponsonby have spent the night without internet. Vandalism to Chorus fibre network cables in the city cut broadband to thousands of people yesterday. By late afternoon, Chorus managed to reduce the outages from 2,300 to 1,900. Chorus estimates it should be fixed by about now. A national commemoration is taking place in Wellington this morning in honour of New Zealand's service in the Korean War. This year marks the 75th anniversary of the Battle of Capion, an action aimed at stopping a major Chinese offensive. Veterans, dignitaries and officials are gathering at Pukeahu National War Memorial to remember the 6,000 Kiwis who served. In sport, Matt Henry's become the first New Zealander in 36 years to top the ICC's Test cricket bowling rankings, following his man of the match effort in the second Test win over England. His match figures of 11 for 109 see him join India's Jasprit Bumrah in top position. Captain Tom Latham has endorsed the rating.
5: What Henry's has done over the last four or five years, certainly puts him up there with one of the best bowlers in the world. He's certainly able to expose conditions, especially over here.
1: The final round pool matches begin today at the FIFA World Cup. As is tradition, there are simultaneous kickoffs in the final round matches. Group B kicks the day off with Switzerland meeting Canada in Vancouver from 7 a.m, while Bosnia and Herzegovina face Qatar in Seattle. That's news and sport. I'm Jodie Gill.
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7: Short forecast for a Thursday morning for Northland, Auckland, Coromandel, Bay of Plenty and the Central High Country. Areas of rain with some heavy falls. Isolated thunderstorms possible in Bay of Plenty coast this morning. For Waikato, Waitomo and Taranaki, scattered showers, heavy at times. Gisborne to Wairarapa, also Whanganui and Wellington. Rain becoming persistent and heavy at times from the south this morning. Gale southerly spreading north. For Nelson and Buller, occasional rain, possibly heavy at times, clearing Buller this afternoon and elsewhere by the evening. Fine to start with grey in Westland, apart from some scattered rain north in Hokitika, clearing this morning. Marlborough and Canterbury have persistent rain in Marlborough. More showers develop in Canterbury late this morning. Snow to 400 metres for a time. Lastly, Fiordland, Otago and Southland. Rain spreading north, then easing to showers later this morning and becoming isolated this afternoon. Clearing in Fiordland and then snow to 500 metres for a time this morning.
8: From the Bible. But whoever looks intently into the perfect law that gives freedom and continues in it, not forgetting what they have heard, but doing it, they will be blessed in what they do. Words to live by on Rema.
7: And those words are found in James chapter 1, verse 25.
9: Good chats, good fun. Starting your day on the bright side with Andrew and Becky on Rema.
7: Welcome to Thursday. Pull up a chair. We saved your spot, as we do.
10: Yay!
7: Six after six on the bright side. You're with Andrew and Becky.
10: Yay! Happy Thursday to you. Did you have a nice evening?
7: I did, though today is a more significant day. Today, some would say, is the most impactful day in the history of mankind.
10: Really?
7: Because today is my wife's birthday.
10: Oh, happy birthday, Aki!
7: Yeah, today is my wife's birthday, so I debated if I should wake her up when I was leaving, and I thought, no, I didn't.
10: Good.
7: I did not.
10: My heart stopped for a minute. I was like, no, it's your birthday. Have a sleep in.
7: Well, yeah, but, you know, sometimes you, because otherwise I won't see her until, you know, midday, and you kind of want to wish her in person.
10: Happy
7: but,
10: birthday.
7: Yeah, so.
10: We'll have to ring her and sing happy birthday.
7: Yeah.
10: Okay.
7: Right, we can do that.
10: Yay, excellent. Yay, if it's your birthday today, happy birthday too. Sharing it with one of the best.
7: Absolutely right. And so, what else we got for you this morning? Nothing makes a birthday feel better than solving a dilemma, I reckon.
10: I know, and Liz has got one for us this morning. We play Solomon's Dilemma every morning, where you have to try and work out the answer. But I've been outsourcing it lately, so we're going to go with Liz's dilemma this morning.
7: Well, it's winner's privilege, isn't it? So, if you want to be in to win, then make sure you join us for that. But of course, if your day needs a bit of a boost, maybe a birthday blessing for somebody close to you.
10: Yes, then you can pray. We can pray for you, and you can send in your prayer requests, 8168, keyword Rema.
7: And of course, in a few moments, we're going to see what news stories have captured everybody's attention in the last 24 hours. And for some, this genuinely is the most impactful sound in their entire life. But what is it?
10: Oh, okay.
7: That's next on the bright side. You're with Andrew and Becky. Here's One Common and a Live City. This is Hold On To You. 7 after 6. Ta-da.

0: for you.
1: It is The Bright Side on Rima. You with Andrew and Becky. That was One Common. Hold on to you. We are 10 minutes after 6. Let's find out what's been happening on the interwebs.
2: Trending. The news Aotearoa has been searching for.
1: In other words, what have you lot been Googling in the last 24 hours?
3: We know. We see.
1: We see it all. Though there is an unusual development I'd like to talk about for the first one today. New Zealand housing market price drops.
4: Okay.
1: Now, I can understand why this would be quite popular.
4: Yeah.
1: But there's been a dimension to this story, which is rather unusual. And I'll let Bridget Jackson talk about this.
5: You know, I think right now there are so many pressure points for people. And I believe in the future when the environment gets better, there will be a lot of people, even more people separating. Because there is so much going on behind closed doors. It's really sad.
1: So the impact on breakups and separating couples.
3: Oh my goodness, that's so sad.
1: Yeah, it's been highlighted in a few different places and people saying now that even couples who have separated are stuck in houses together because, of course, the house they bought has lost value. They can't move on yet. But there was a whole flurry of these stories all merged around at the same time. So
3: okay,
1: make of that what you will.
3: Well, yes, I feel like we need some prayer for that too.
1: Yeah,
3: there we go.
1: Good idea.
3: Yeah, we do that one in our prayer requests.
1: Up next, you're a massive gamer, aren't you, Becky?
3: if Lego Batman or Lego Party, when my son says, "Do you want to play for a bit?" Yeah, that's where my expertise lies.
1: Yeah.
3: Well,
1: the game of all games.
3: Yes, the game of all games is coming out in November. And be warned, it's Grand Theft Auto, which, you know, it's probably not great for the kids. But it is very retro and it is huge and it's going to have a huge impact.
6: Grand Theft Auto 6, I predict, is going to make $1 billion. Maybe even $2 billion. It's going to be massive. They just released the price. Joe, is it going to be $200? Is it going to be $150?
7: I seriously thought it was going to be $100 for standard.
6: Let's find out, shall we? Here's the big drum roll, please. Standard edition, $79.99, Joe. They went up to $80. Ah, and then there is an ultimate edition for $100.
1: So that is the Angry
3: yes.
1: Joe show.
3: Yes.
1: This guy's got about 3.5 million subscribers on YouTube.
3: Wow. And
1: those are US dollar
3: prices.
1: Yeah, US
3: dollars. So it might price us out of the market, which isn't bad as a mum. I'm like not sure I want my little ones playing this, but I do feel like some husbands will be like, well, I might just, you know, have a little go because they're old enough to realise this isn't real. You can't go around life doing this. But there you go. It's going to be everywhere. November the 19th.
1: Yep.
3: And the digital version drops November the 12th.
1: It is going to be absolutely enormous.
3: And you are going, will you have a play?
1: I never buy stuff when it comes out. So
3: okay.
1: One of the great things about being a PC gamer, which you didn't ask, but I'm going to now tell everybody, is that if you wait long enough, there's all these different online platforms you can pick stuff up. If you can wait 6 months or even a year, and you'll get massive discounts on it.
3: Okay.
1: So you just,
3: see, it's good to wait.
1: What is
3: it's
1: it?
3: Good
1: the
3: to wait.
1: Early bird gets the worm, but the second worm, second rat gets the cheese.
3: Okay.
1: So,
3: all right. There we go. There you go. There you have it. But there you go. Yeah, not one for the kids, I have to say, people.
1: New. Last one, though, that's been very popular today. This sound could change your life.

0: So here it is, the number one pick of the NBA draft for 2026.
1: With the first pick in the 2026 NBA draft, the Washington Wizards select Anise Dibansa Jr. from Brigham Young University.
0: So probably not a name you're too familiar with right now, but we'll have to wait and see. Well, this is the big thing about the number one pick of the draft. Like, there's a huge amount of prestige and pressure. LeBron James, for example.
2: Was he the number one?
0: He was number one.
2: Oh, okay.
0: Michael Jordan was number two.
2: Was he? Who was number one then?
0: Lamar Odom. How do I still know that?
2: Yeah, well, there's a piece of information that's just gone in my brain.
0: We'll come back and check it later on.
2: What if you, okay, now answer my question. What if you're 58th pick or 66th pick?
0: This is the great thing about it, because every time there are going to be players who are further down the draft who then do become, you know, great players later on. So you would estimate your chances of becoming one of the greats is lower if you're, say, outside of the first round of the draft. So there's a round of, I think it's around about 20-something picks or something, and then they do a second round, then they do a third round. So if you're like second or third round, you're probably going to be like a support, like a role player, you know, you're coming off the bench, that sort of thing.
2: Yeah.
0: But it can happen. And there are certainly players now who are seen as like premier players who were like quite late in the draft relative to others.
2: Great.
0: So, you know, it's not all over.
2: So I can still get the call up.
0: It could still be you. Any minute now. So there you have it, the NBA draft.
2: Very
0: popular in the Google A
2: sports
0: this morning.
2: So this week, sports has been like boom, boom, boom.
0: Sports fest, baby. So up next, not sport related, but.
2: Yes. Well, it is a little bit sports related, but I've got a story that's going to put a smile on your face. People watching Spain play football.
0: All right. That's next on The Bright Side. You're with Andrew and Becky, 17 minutes after 7.
3: This week on A Very Tall Man, the podcast, I chat with Richard Black. He's a councillor, not the city-type councillors who yell at the mayor, but the kind who normally ask all the deep and meaningful questions in a quiet voice with no judgment. That kind of councillor. He'll be lying down on the sofa because I'm asking the questions. He'll be expecting all the normal touchy-feely stuff, the kinds that he normally asks. But I'm going to chat about why so many of us get our jobs wrong. Then I'll ask him why I ended up in media instead of being a brain surgeon. Hang on, I know the answer to that. But we will chat about the important stuff around who we are, what we do, why we do it, and how we make sure to get it right. That's this week on A Very Tall Man podcast.
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12: Walk according to the Spirit. Romans chapter 8 and verse 4. God can deliver you from anything in a single day, but you have to back it up with daily discipline. If you don't practice spiritual discipline day in and day out, your deliverance will be short-lived. You'll fall back into whatever it was that God delivered you from. Anybody can set a life goal. The hard part is going after it every day. You get into shape one workout at a time. You get out of debt one paycheck at a time. Whatever goal you're going after, take it one step at a time, one day at a time. Notice that Paul didn't just say, walk not in the flesh. He also said, walk

0: according to the Spirit, Romans chapter 8 and verse 4. Deciding you're against something is half the battle. The other half is deciding you are for something. Dallas Willard once said, "When I go to New York City, I do not have to think about not going to London or Atlanta. That's obvious. But that's how many of us approach spiritual formation. We try to not sin by not sinning. If you're focused on what you shouldn't do, you probably won't do what you should." Jesus said, "I will build my church, and all the powers of hell shall not prevail against it." Matthew chapter 16 and verse 18. Jesus didn't say, "You will build the church." It's not yours, it's His. And that goes for your business, school, family, etc. It's not yours, it's His. So the pressure is off you. And if you're focused on what God says you should do, you'll build your life well.
1: The Word for Today with Rhema. You can also read it online at rhema.co.nz.
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0: Oh, it's very bouncy.
1: I know. Good day.
0: Oh,
1: yeah, that is the Spain national anthem. And I'm loving this. We're hearing lots of faith in the football stories at the World Cup.
0: Ah, yes.
1: But I am loving the outreaches that I am seeing and reading about with churches all around the world for, you know, using the Football World Cup as a way to, you know, spread the gospel. And a church in Madrid has opened its doors. Now, they are in the midst of a heat wave.
0: Oh, like, and a Spanish heat wave too. You can imagine.
1: Ooh, yeah, and so people who have nowhere to sleep, rough sleepers, they are opening the doors of the churches around the city, especially in one, and putting cooling systems in and saying, hey, come, relax, enjoy, and watch the Spanish team play. And then just hang out for a bit, cool down, and, you know, just caring for their community.
0: What a great idea.
1: How good is that? You know, we all see people, like, make it to the, you know, the pubs and stuff to watch the game. That's cool. I know there's pastors around the country and around the world that are in those pubs, you know, doing their thing too. But how good would it be to say, hey, we decided we're going to put on breakfast and
0: keep you
1: or
0: cool.
1: lunch. Yeah, keep you cool and lunch. Because when does New Zealand play next? They used to play around lunchtime. So let's open our doors at the church, give people lunch and say, boom, come and watch the All Whites.
0: What a great idea. And I imagine that would fill all the Spanish churches. Come see the All Whites.
1: No, but I was saying, what if we did it here? But the Spanish churches are doing it and say, come and watch
0: the
1: Spanish team.
0: It is a good idea.
1: It is. Do you know what I mean?
0: I love it.
1: Super simple.
0: Super simple.
1: Says the person who never organises anything. Do you know what I mean? Like, I don't know how many I's you have to dot or T's you have to cross for that. But I feel like it would be simple.
0: At some point, you know, you just have to know where your giftings are and where they're not.
1: Mine is not.
0: You and me, I think hospitality is like, I'm good with one or two people at a time.
1: I got the ideas, but
0: more than that.
1: And I'm done. But look, there we go.
0: Also, there's no good time to do this, but I've got to issue a retraction.
1: Oh, no.
0: Because Hakeem Olajuwon was the number one pick of the NBA draft.
1: Oh, yes. If you were listening to the trending stories of Aotearoa this morning, Andrew thought he was up on his basketball knowledge, and obviously not.
0: No.
1: That's okay. We forgive you. There's grace.
0: Also,
1: is grace.
0: Michael Jordan wasn't number two. He was number three. I'm all over the shop this morning.
1: He got up there. Doesn't matter. There's prayer for that.
0: There is prayer for that.
1: And we are taking your prayer requests right now. You can text us 8168 with the keyword REMA. We'll be praying for you very shortly.
0: Here's Danny Gokey on Reba. This is I Got You. You're on The Bright Side with Andrew and Becky.

0: Great reminder from Danny Gokey. I got you. It is 6:31. Time to pray this morning.
1: Yes, we love praying. We do that every day, and I think every day I nearly talk over it. But that's because I love prayer, and I just want to get into it. We love praying for you. If you have a prayer request, let us know. 8168, keyword Rema. We heard a news story this morning about, you know, just separation rates being up and it just being super difficult. And I just thought, it just, my spirit stirred.
0: That is exactly what we should be praying for then.
1: So I just think we should be, you know, praying for that, praying for strong marriages in this country.
0: Yeah, Lord, we do. We pray for strong marriages in New Zealand, and we pray for anyone who is experiencing challenges because, gosh, when money's involved, all sorts of stuff comes out of the woodwork, doesn't it? And we realise, you know, what we really need is you, but we take it out on others and then others take it out on us and it all gets really messy. So I pray that you'd reveal yourself to each one of us, no matter how long we might have been in this faith journey or not. You know, that we would have a sense of your love for us that would soothe our hearts so we could love one another. Even those who are outside the family of faith, Lord, I know you don't want to see marriages break up and families affected. So we do pray that you would help bind families back together that have otherwise been damaged. And we pray too, they'd be surrounded by the kind of people who can help them on that journey in Jesus' name.
1: Amen.
0: Amen.
1: Thank you.
0: And then you know what? I actually thought we should pray again for you and the crew who are going to be sleeping outside overnight.
1: Tonight.
0: It's a pretty big deal.
1: It is. I keep checking the weather, but, you know, we've got this. I've got a huge tarpaulin. It's not pink, but, you know.
0: Well, this is all done with LifeWise, of course, to bring attention to what is happening with the homeless. So if you're going to be sleeping outside for a good cause, Becky.
1: I'm so happy to be doing it for this. So, yes, hopefully I'll come back. With lots of audio and, be able to tell you what it's like. So, Father God, I just lift up the Rema team to you today, those of us sleeping rough tonight, and I just pray that we will just be able to get a real good experience of what it's like. And, Father God, I just pray for people all across the country who might be sleeping rough or finding it hard. Lord, I pray that you will be with them. Thanks for all the different companies that get together to support these people and work with these people. So I just pray a huge blessing on those missions that are around the country, that they may bless the homeless people. And I just pray that you would be with them and all be drawn closer to you. Amen.
0: Amen. It is the Bright Side on Rema. You're with Andrew and Becky. Going to open up our Bibles very shortly and remind you with a verse that tells you your faith is not based on the law of Moses. What a relief. That's next on the Bright Side.
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8: In this update, our relationship with China takes centre stage in Auckland this morning. The 12th Annual China Business Summit brings together business and political leaders to explore areas for cooperation amid deepening global uncertainty. In Parliament, we'll debate the India-New Zealand Free Trade Agreement today. The landmark FTA was signed in April, cutting tariffs and supporting two-way trade with the world's most populous country. Almost 2,000 customers in Auckland's Ponsonby have spent the night without internet, thanks to vandalism. Chorus estimates it should be fixed by about now. A national commemoration is taking place in Wellington this morning in honour of New Zealand's service in the Korean War. This year marks the 75th anniversary of the Battle of Capion, an action aimed at stopping a major Chinese offensive. Veterans, dignitaries and officials are gathering at Pukeahu National War Memorial to remember the 6,000 Kiwis who served. That's news.
9: 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Good chats, good fun. Starting your day on the bright side with Andrew and Becky on Rima.

0: crowded.
1: It is The Bright Side on Remote. 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
2: And we'll start our day with the Bible, and we'll go to the Bible Society verse of the day from the book of Acts, chapter 13, verse 39. Everyone who believes in him is declared right in God's sight, something the law of Moses could never do.
1: In other words, all your good behavior, trying to follow the rules, will not do it for you, but God himself will declare you righteous. What a concept.
2: Yeah, so good. We don't earn it, people.
1: I think we really struggle with that.
2: I think we struggle with that.
1: I think as much as you can brush over that, you could be a Christian for a long time.
2: And still.
1: Still we go into this thing of how often have I attended church lately? How many times have I read my Bible? How many times have I prayed? Did I cut anybody off in traffic? Did I lose my temper at the kids?
2: Yeah, but you know,
1: and it all gets in the way.
2: Yeah, it does, because God has gone, I've sent my son to die for you. And so there's nothing you can do to earn it.
1: Love it. There you go.
2: So that is our verse of the day. If you want to check it out, go to the book of Acts, chapter 13, verse 39.
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0: Sophia Speedy with Trouble Seas. We are 14 minutes away from seven.
1: Solomon's Dilemma.
0: We've given the keys away, though.
2: Yes, we have. So we do Solomon's Dilemma, which is where we say we go into the vaults and we think these are the questions. Maybe they were Solomon's favourites. That's why he's filed them away. These were the things that people took to him. Solomon, the wise man in the Bible, if you like.
3: Who's Solomon?
2: Took me a while to get it too.
0: Fair question.
2: So we say it's fun, people, not theologically sound, all right? Now, a little while ago, we started, as you said, to give away the keys and outsource the questions.
0: So we let somebody else run on in. It's gone to the winner each day to then decide if they want to bring the next
2: question, the next riddle.
0: All of them have so far. So look, if you have a burning riddle, just
2: let
0: have to win
2: know.
0: Today.
2: Yes.
0: Just win today and then it could be all you tomorrow.
2: Actually, you could just text us 8168 keyword rumour. I didn't run that past the boss looking at Andrew now. You could do that.
0: I'm down with that.
2: I can make decisions.
0: I'm on board.
2: Yeah,
0: I'm
2: we
0: on
2: good.
0: Board.
2: So 8168 keyword rumour if you have a riddle. Today's riddle is from the carryover champ, Liz. And I like what she did here.
0: Okay.
2: What are two things that you can't eat before breakfast?
0: I think I might know that.
2: He says with a cheeky grin on his face.
0: I might know that.
2: Okay.
0: It's not ice cream though, is it?
2: No.
0: Because you can totally have that for breakfast.
2: You can totally have that for breakfast. We have that for breakfast on birthdays at our house.
0: All right.
2: Okay. What are the two things you can't eat before breakfast?
0: Okay, well, look, confirm my suspicions for me because I don't know the answer to this.
2: Okay,
0: I'm left in the dark on these matters. 0508 474 362. Can you solve Solomon's Dilemma, courtesy of Liz this morning?
2: Yep, 0508 474 362 to answer this one. What two things can't you eat before breakfast? Let me know.
0: 0508 474 362. You're on The Bright Side on Rima with Andrew and Becky. 12 minutes from 7.
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11: Everyone loves an invitation. I remember sending out our wedding invitations and waiting expectantly for the responses to arrive in the mail. I'd open them eagerly to know if the recipient had accepted with pleasure or declined with regret. Jesus issues an invitation to everyone. If anyone is thirsty, come. If anyone is weary, come. If anyone is overburdened, come. And he waits for our response. We have a choice. To the thirsty, he promises living water. To the weary, he promises rest. And to the overburdened, he promises to carry our burdens. If that's you today, how will you respond? I encourage you to accept his invitation with pleasure. You won't regret it. Mahara ki tō tātou atua e tēnei rā. Remember God today. I'm Alison Shaw.
1: Wake up, hopeful. The Bright Side on Rima with Andrew and Becky.

0: It is The Bright Side on Rima. Dan Bremner's Hold You Tight. We are 5 minutes away from 7 o'clock. And it's Solomon's
1: Dilemma.
0: I forgot about that guy. Solomon's and Liz's Dilemma this morning.
2: Yes, it is. Liz is on the phone this morning. Good morning, Liz.
3: Good morning.
2: Okay, so what was your riddle?
3: What are the two things that you can't eat before breakfast?
2: What are the two things you can't eat before breakfast?
0: So you can have ice cream, no way. Like, we established that. That's fine.
3: Yeah.
2: Okay.
0: What about cake?
3: Oh, you can.
0: Cake's all right. Okay. Yeah, well, this is going well so far.
2: Yeah, you're doing really well. Okay. So we're going to go to the phone lines this morning. First one through this morning was Frederica. Good morning, Frederica.
4: Good morning to you, Becky and Andrew. Hey. How are you this morning?
2: Yeah, we are good. Look, all right.
0: We're looking forward to seeing if you can solve this one. Liz, give it to us one more time today.
3: What are the two things you can't eat before breakfast?
2: Okay, Frederica, do you think you can answer this one?
4: My instinctive answer was lunch and dinner.
0: Lunch and dinner. I mean, that by
2: definition.
0: Makes
2: sense. All right. Okay, yep. Liz?
4: Who knows? Let's find out.
2: Okay, Liz, what is the answer?
3: You're right, lunch and dinner.
0: Oh, yeah, there we go. Oh, the crowd goes wild.
2: Congratulations, Liz. Thanks for your riddle this morning.
3: Okay, thank you.
2: Oh, and all now, right. Frederica, will you carry the banner? Will you be the next person to do a riddle for tomorrow?
4: I have to think. I will do it, but I have to think about it. Okay, can I call back with it?
2: Yeah, no worries. We'll get in touch with you.
0: Recruit the whole office into this one. You know.
2: Let's make it super hard.
0: Exactly.
2: It's Friday. Friday.
4: I'll try.
2: Okay, excellent. All right, well, we will talk to you tomorrow. Congratulations on working that one out. Whole bunch of people on the phones. Evelyn was through too. Tanya, we've got lots of texts. So, yes.
0: Oh, fantastic.
2: You were right. The two things you can't eat before breakfast are lunch and dinner.
0: And we also established you can have ice cream, by the way.
2: Yeah,
0: so
2: you can.
0: That wasn't
2: all
0: one
2: right,
0: of those
2: kids,
0: things.
2: But only on your birthday.
0: I should tell my wife. She'll be thrilled.
2: It's her birthday.
0: It's her birthday today. Hey, yo. It is The Bright Side on Rima. You're with Andrew and Becky. Now, after seven, talking about not so much a birthday, but a pretty pivotal day of a different sort.
2: Yes, we're talking about baptism. And I would like to know this morning where you were baptised.
0: Looking forward to that chat after seven. You're on The Bright Side with Andrew and Becky. It's 2.5 minutes away from 7 o'clock.
5: There was a time that I swore I would never go back. I was blind to the truth, didn't know what I had.

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1: In this update, business and political heavyweights are gathering in Auckland today for a spotlight on China against a volatile geopolitical backdrop. This year's China Business Summit is centred around navigating the crisis and explores the economic, strategic and commercial dynamics at play. Auckland Business Chamber Chief Executive Simon Bridges says it's a timely event, with New Zealand navigating the US tariffs, war in the Middle East and a global energy crunch.
2: Solar, EVs, AI, these things from China are the most affordable, some of the best technology in the world. That becomes much more relevant to us.
1: And further details on the economic benefit of our free trade deal with India. The FTA was signed in April with legislation set to have its first reading in Parliament today. Here's senior political reporter Azaria Howell.
3: A select committee report estimates the FTA would bring about an additional $1 billion in exports annually over the next 20 years. Some political parties have expressed concern over a clause calling for New Zealand to promote investment into India. The report says the Foreign Affairs, Defence and Trade Committee understands it's an aspirational target that would require significant and sustained effort.
1: Far North police are being met with a wall of silence nearly 2 months on from a fatal hit and run. They've been investigating the death of 18-year-old Jakani Hamilton last month when he and an associate were knocked off their dirt bikes near Kaikoi. Police say the investigation's being hindered as witnesses and their supporters are actively choosing to say nothing. Defence lawyer Steve Lack says everyone's entitled to the right of silence. Public health officials are investigating the potential source of a norovirus outbreak in Auckland. 15 people reported symptoms of the virus, like vomiting and diarrhoea, after visiting Monaco's Valentine's restaurant 2 weeks ago. Belief the skinny obsessed time of the 1990s is back in full force and in a far more invasive form. With the rapid rise of weight loss medications and increasingly thin celebrity images online, nutritionists and eating disorder support services say the narrative is shifting back to the skinny ideal. Nutritionist Claire Turnbull says social media is like an echo chamber of ideals and it's harmful.
4: This affects people's relationships. It affects the way that they work, and it's a massive psychological impact. And then physically, if you are not eating enough, it's highly likely that you're going to be malnourished.
1: Southern drivers are being urged to take extra care on the roads today, with snow and strong winds expected. NZTA says motorists on South Island Alpine routes should be prepared for snow, slips and reduced visibility. This includes the Lewis, Arthurs and Porters passes. More records are being shattered as scorching temperatures continue to grip Western Europe. France has recorded its hottest day since records began in 1947, where an average day and night temperature across dozens of locations hit 30 degrees. The UK has broken its all-time temperature record for June, with 35.8 degrees recorded in West Sussex. In sport, former All Blacks first five Lima Sopoanga is worried at the lack of a safety net for players falling out of the Moana Pasifika system. Super Rugby will reduce to 10 teams next season as New Zealand Rugby rejected all bids to save Moana due to lack of financial certainties. Sopoanga says there are no proper pathways for the players who'd hoped to represent Moana and they'll now slip through the cracks.
5: Without those opportunities or options for young players, they'll look elsewhere. They'll look at other sports.
1: Top tennis players will expand protests around prize money at this year's Wimbledon tournament, despite a 20% increase in this year's pot. Winnings this year equate to almost 150 million New Zealand dollars, including 8.4 million for singles winners and 185,000 for a first round loser. That's news and sport. I'm Jodie Gill.
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7: Short forecast for a Thursday morning for Northland, Auckland, Coromandel, Bay of Plenty and the Central High Country. Periods of rain with some heavy falls. Isolated thunderstorms possible in Bay of Plenty coast this morning. For Waikato, Waitomo and Taranaki, scattered showers, heavy at times. Gisborne to Wairarapa, also Whanganui and Wellington. Rain becoming persistent and heavy at times from the south this morning. Gale southerly spreading north. For Nelson and Buller, occasional rain. Possibly heavy at times. Clearing Buller this afternoon and elsewhere by the evening. Fine to start with grey in Westland, apart from some scattered rain north in Hokitika, clearing this morning. Marlborough and Canterbury have persistent rain in Marlborough. More showers develop in Canterbury late this morning. Snow to 400 metres for a time. Lastly, Fiordland, Otago and Southland. Rain spreading north, then easing to showers later this morning and becoming isolated this afternoon. Clearing in Fiordland and then snow to 500 metres for a time this morning.
8: From the Bible. Now this is eternal life, that they know you, the only true God, and Jesus Christ, whom you have sent. Words to live by on Rema.
7: And those are words that you're going to find in John chapter 17 and verse 3.
9: Good chats, good fun. Starting your day on the bright side with Andrew and Becky on Rema.
7: Sing along with us this morning. It is 6 after 7 on the bright side. We saved your spot table. As we do, you're with Andrew and Becky.
10: We're not divided today either. You sit anywhere. Yeah. You don't have to choose a side.
7: That's true. Sit on the table if you...
10: That's bad manners.
7: Depends
10: you
7: who
10: know.
7: You ask.
10: And elbows on the table, was that a thing at your house? You couldn't put your elbows on the table?
7: No.
10: Had to make sure your knife and fork were straight so we knew if you'd finished.
7: I'm trying to think now. I was about to say no, it wasn't a problem, but maybe I just did it and then, you know, had looks of scorn thrown at me from across the table.
10: Oh, there's always that look when you're out and the parents give you that look like, I'm telling you off, but I'm not telling you off out loud. But yes, you know, no elbows on the table.
7: That's a tough one though when you stumble into a house that has slightly different house rules than yours. We should talk about that at some point. Like, you know, when you go around somewhere and you're like suddenly like, oh, like biggest one, of course, we have an Asian household.
10: Mm-hmm.
7: If you wear your shoes in our house, no matter how much my wife loves you, she will kill you on the spot.
10: We don't wear shoes in the house.
7: It's amazing. A lot of people do. And yet for some reason, they come to our place. The worst one is tradies. Oh, I'm getting way off topic. Tradies and couriers and stuff. People who have to drop stuff. They feel like they can just... No. Boots off. I don't care if it takes you 10 minutes to unlace them. Off. Outside. What are you doing?
10: That's funny. We had trade. Yeah, okay. Yep, no, okay. House rules. I feel like... Okay, I'm going to...
7: All worked out this morning.
10: Ooh, it will. We're going to get a bit more pointed, a bit more focused.
7: We will. In fact, after 7:30, I've got to find myself a new hearing is believing, don't I? You've
10: got to travel back in time super quick.
7: That's all right. I'll be back before you know I've left.
10: Also, I need your help to pack for tonight's biggest sleep out. I'm doing the LifeWise biggest sleep out on the streets tonight. So I need a little bit of help with that.
7: Okay. And up next, we thought it'd be great to get to know you a little bit better as well.
10: Yes. So we're going to talk baptisms and where you were baptised.
7: That's after this. From Brooke Franson on Rema, it is Psalm 42. You're on the bright side with Andrew and Becky.

0: Groovy stuff from Brooke Franson, Sum 42 on Rima. It is 12 minutes after 7. We want to talk today about a very important moment in anyone's faith journey.
1: Mm-hmm. Baptism.
0: We're talking baptism this morning.

0: That's a good song from Ann Wilson.
1: That is a great song from Ann Wilson. I love a little bit of Ann Wilson. Why are we talking about this? I hear you say, well, we have meetings here at REMA. That's what happens. And we are easily distracted. So we're all in a room and we were talking the other day. And it got to be talking because I was talking about my friend, Robbo, who's Australian and grew up in North Queensland.
0: An Australian called Robbo. What are the chances?
1: I know, who would have thought, hey? Ooh. And he was telling me about his baptism once and how when his church, they would go to the river and get baptized, but someone would have to have croc watch.
0: Oh, was he up in like the Northern Territories
1: or
0: something?
1: Yeah, North Queensland are renowned for their crocodiles. So then I was telling that story and then it was just like, oh, wow, amazing. I was baptized here and I was baptized here. So I was baptized in little old Aruawai Community Church in a big pool with all these amazing people around me who had, I'd been to youth camp and summer harvest and stuff with.
0: Oh, that's cool.
1: Yeah, I still remember the day. So
0: Did they have like a dedicated pool or was it somebody who had like a portable?
1: But it was like, it looked like it was tin iron, but it was like a bit more plasticky. And
0: I see.
1: And they used to bring it out. And then you'd be in the hall and you'd just like, for about 24 hours, this thing would be filled up.
0: Filled up on
1: and
0: a garden
1: then,
0: hose.
1: And then it had to be made temperature-wise.
0: So. Oh, really? So they had it temperature-adjusted for you?
1: Yeah.
0: Oh, good. Well, that's
1: We're pretty flash and rural, right?
0: Well, that's the rumour going around.
1: But, you know, I just thought it is a great topic and where were you baptized? Maybe you have been, maybe you haven't been, but we would like you to call this morning, 0508 474 362. Join the conversation.
0: Tell us about where you got baptized. Yes. What was the weather like? Was the pool heated? That's the number one thing, because as we all know, Jesus was baptized in a heated river, as the Lord intended.
1: We're laughing and joking, but it is serious. But yes, where were you baptized? Join the conversation this morning, 0508 474 362.
0: You're on The Bright Side with Andrew and Becky, 14 minutes after 7.
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2: The right name will get you into the right place. 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
4: And we want to hear a very important story from you this morning.
5: Yep, we want to know, where were you baptized? Join the conversation, 0508 474 362.
4: Most importantly, was the water heated? Here's Rachel Wilson now. Rachel Neumaroff, rather. This is Thank You. That's a Rachel. You know, they all know each other. The sunshine.

0: You've been getting in touch this morning when we asked, where were you baptised? Joyce is in the Tukai River. I hope I pronounced that right. In the Hawke's Bay. Mm-hmm. The river was flooded shortly after I was baptised. There was a huge thunderstorm. It was a day I will always remember.
1: Ooh, always nice when you have that kind of environmental accompaniment.
0: Yep. Also here, Diane says, in a swimming pool by my then pastor in central Otago.
1: So the old swimming pool baptism.
0: Yeah, I love that.
1: You know anyone who's had like a spa pool baptism? I know a few people have done this.
0: Really?
1: Yeah, spa pool baptisms.
0: I've not. No.
1: Well, I mean, you know, when it comes winter time and it's too hard to heat the pool, we can't be getting baptized in cold water, Becky.
0: Wow.
1: What are we savages?
0: Wow.
1: What are we just, you know, spitting in the face of progress?
0: Well, you know.
1: To be fair, I got baptized in a pool that was built into the stage.
0: Oh, so you like, you could lift up the thing and the pool was there.
1: That must be how you know you've made it as a pastor. You know when you start a church, start a church and you're off in a school hall. That's how they all start.
0: Yes.
1: That's like you got to start in a school hall.
0: Okay.
1: Or maybe a town hall. And then eventually, you know, you get your own premises and you've got your plastic chairs and things like that and you build it up over time. And then eventually when you've got the permanent built-in baptism pool, that's how you know. That's,
0: okay.
1: It's not attendance.
0: That is not,
1: it's
0: yeah.
1: not. It's not about, you know, international outreaches. It's do you have a built-in permanent baptism pool. Am I right, pastors? High five.
0: These are all
1: high
0: Andrew's
1: on
0: thoughts
1: radio.
0: On his own. We do not
1: high
0: condone.
1: Five,
0: this is not a public announcement.
1: All right, fine.
0: But anyway, Tim's on the phone this morning. Where were you baptised, Tim?
2: I was baptised in a church, but when I was growing up, we used to meet at a local assembly in a hall.
1: Yeah, yep, there you
0: yep,
1: go.
0: Yep.
2: And they'd go to a creek up the valley.
1: Ooh.
2: Depending on what floods and that had been through, they had a choice of two, so they were deep enough.
0: Ah.
1: Did the person getting baptised get to choose the creek, or was that choice made for them?
2: No, that choice was made. You had to get the hole that was deep enough, Andrew. You can't dunk somebody in 4 inches of water.
0: No, you tell him. Yeah. Thank you.
1: We just got down, push him in there.
0: It's just a big job every morning to keep this boy under control. But thank you very much for sharing that. I love that one, Tim. Jenny also got in touch. She said in the sea in Fiji.
1: Oh, yeah.
0: That's pretty cool.
1: Those are often pretty cool on a weekend when you're walking around the beaches and you see a group
0: that
1: of people
0: awesome.
1: And then you hear like a worship song playing out of a Bluetooth speaker somewhere. You're like, that is a church group?
0: Yep.
1: That is a baptism crew? Love to see it.
0: We love that. Rhonda says, at the local hot pools, felt very cleansing. Old life washed away in the beginning of the new. So that's very, very cool. So where were you baptised? We'd love to hear from you this morning. 0508 474 362 is the number to call.
1: Maybe we just need a simple tally of heated versus not heated.
0: Because that's what's
1: Who's getting heated baptisms these days versus maybe, you know, au naturel, as it were?
0: All right.
1: 0508 474 362.
0: Yep, where were you baptised? You can join the conversation this morning.
1: It's The Bright Side on Remit. You with Andrew and Becky. Here's Jordan Feliz. This is Glorify. 724.

0: We really mean it when we say that Rima is only possible through you and your support.
1: That can wait for a second. That can wait for a second. It is The Bright Side. You're with Andrew and Becky.
2: Big night tonight. I and a bunch of the wonderful Rima media team, two people from Shine, someone from Life FM, and our boss, Luke Weston, the CEO, sleeping out in downtown Auckland.
1: Now, this is all because of LifeWise and their big sleep out, your chance to maybe get a sense of what it's like for those who maybe do this on the regular.
2: Yeah.
1: Homeless people in New Zealand.
2: Yep, great way to raise awareness and raise money. So that it's like a well-oiled machine. They've sent us lists of what we need to bring and everything like that. So, but there was one item I was running around trying to find yesterday.
1: Yeah.
2: Okay, so on my list are hat, gloves, socks, scarf, blanket, you know, clothes.
1: Right, right.
2: Waterproof items.
1: Oh, yeah.
2: Jacket, shoes, sleeping bag, tarpaulin.
1: Did you find the tarpaulin in the end?
2: I found the tarpaulin.
1: You found the tarpaulin.
2: But there was one other item that eluded me.
1: What was that?
2: A bag.
1: Oh.
2: Because we travel, because we're such an international one, I don't have a backpack. That's one waterproof.
1: Right. So you just had like a suitcase or something.
2: Yeah, I was like, I can't turn up with a suitcase. That looks a bit silly. Yeah, so I was running around. I had to go and buy a bag because I was like, I said to Michaela, well, what about your old school bag? And then I remember in torrential downpour, her books get wet.
1: Yeah.
2: So I was like, no. So yes, why have we not got back? Anyway.
1: The fact that you had to go and buy a bag so you could be homeless is amazing to me. Like,
2: I got the irony of this. Yeah, I also needed to, put everything in one place
1: because I can't
2: just like turn up. And then my husband spent half an hour trying to tell me how to roll up our sleeping bag, to which I replied, I'm not doing that. It'll be waiting for you when I get home.
1: Stuffed into the back of the seat of the car.
2: I get there. So, yes, so it is a big night. And we're laughing and joking, but it's for an absolute great cause. Mm. The LifeWise team, they do great work on the streets here in Auckland. And I know there's lots of places and missions around New Zealand that do a great job. So my challenge to you today, maybe drop off some food. Mm. If you can make a donation, that would be great too.
1: It is The Bright Side on Rima. You're with Andrew and Becky. In the next few moments, I'm going to travel back in time, as I tend to do, don't ask how, and record a moment from the Bible. We'll see if you can figure out what I've got for you today. I've got orders. Ooh. It's going to be a toughie. I've said this before, and you've made fools of me all.
2: Okay, so this is a super tough one.
1: Well, I think so, but I mean, I've been proven wrong before. So hearing is believing. Up next on The Bright Side, you with Andrew and Becky. Now, what was this person saying?
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4: In this update, business and political heavyweights are gathered in Auckland today for a spotlight on China against a volatile geopolitical backdrop. This year's China Business Summit is centred around navigating the crisis and explores the economic, strategic and commercial dynamics at play. And further details on the economic benefit of our free trade deal with India. The FTA was signed in April with legislation set to have its first reading in Parliament today. Public health officials are investigating the potential source of a norovirus outbreak in Auckland. 15 people reported symptoms of the virus, like vomiting and diarrhoea, after visiting Monaco's Valentine's restaurant 2 weeks ago. Southern drivers are being urged to take extra care on the roads today, with snow and strong winds expected. NZTA says motorists on South Island Alpine routes should be prepared for snow, slips and reduced visibility. This includes the Lewis, Arthurs and Porters passes. That's news.
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0: Mercy me, make it well. It is The Bright Side on Rima. You with Andrew and Becky. We are 22 minutes away from 8 o'clock, but of course, I've got all the time in the world.
1: Hearing is believing.
0: Because, of course, this is when I travel back in time, capture a wee moment from the Bible in audio form, and then bring it back to you.
2: Yeah.
0: Very nice, Cal. So,
2: I'd just like to say, we're on a streak. Myself and The Bright Siders, we've been getting these
0: so
2: super
0: conflicted.
2: Quick.
0: I'm so conflicted. What we had been trying to figure out was this. And in no time at all, well, this happened.
3: I feel like it's when Samson collapsed the roof when he was captured.
0: Ooh.
3: Sounds like a building falling in, into itself against died. Sounds about right.
0: Well, look, it's,
2: We got it again.
0: So today, ladies and gentlemen.
2: I'm sorry, people.
0: I've got a look in my face right now that says you ain't gonna take me out like that again.
2: I'm quietly confident.
0: I've got another one for you today, and I'm so confident I am even gonna give you a clue.
2: Oh, okay.
0: I'm even gonna give you a clue only to say that this was our last one. You might think that the new one is about a similar event, but completely different. What do you reckon is going on here? There it is. Okay. That's the moment from the Bible that you have to try and solve today.
2: Okay, all right.
0: So it has nothing to do with...
2: You know, that wasn't a clue, really. Like, that was a...
0: Nothing to do with buildings falling down. There you go. How's that?
2: That's okay, that's better.
0: That's way better.
2: You know, Old New Testament, that would be even better. But
0: No, not doing that.
2: You're not that nice. Okay, so here is the sound again.
0: And it's not to do with the building falling down.
2: Okay.
0: 0508-474-362. Over to you. Let's see if you can get this one.
2: All right, well, if you think you know this morning, 0508-474-362. Hearing is believing. What is this sound from the Bible? Go with your gut.
0: Here's Aidan King now. This is Hallelujah. You're on The Bright Side with Andrew and Becky. 20 minutes away from 8 o'clock.

0: praise.
1: Aidan King on Remo with Hallelujah. It is 7:43.
2: Hearing is believing.
1: I have travelled back in time, as I am wont to do, and captured a wee sound for you from the Bible, and it's up to you to try and figure out what's going on. What's going on here? And it's not a building falling down. That's the only clue you're getting thus far.
3: Mm-hmm. Okay. So, if you think you know, 0508 474 362. Venus has got a guess this morning. What do you think it is?
4: It sounds like the water falling, like the great flood.
1: Ooh, a great flood, says you. So which great flood are we talking about, mate? Talk me through it.
4: Noah's great flood, where he was on the ark.
1: Mm-hmm. Okay, yep. So he gets onto the boat, pulls up the gangplank, and then suddenly the heavens open, right?
4: Yeah.
1: And maybe we hear this happen?
4: Yep.
1: Nah.
3: Oh, not
1: sorry,
3: today.
1: Mate. You've got me before, but not today, all right?
3: Not today. He's very happy about that. In fact, he's too happy about it. All right. Well, thanks for playing.
4: I'm not.
3: Yeah, you're not. Okay. Try again tomorrow. All right.
1: Good on you, Venus.
3: Now, Lily's on the line. Morning, Lily.
5: Hi.
3: Hi.
1: Hi, Lily. What do you reckon?
3: What do you reckon it is?
5: When Jesus dies and there's an earthquake.
3: Oh.
1: With Jesus what, sorry?
5: Dies on the cross.
1: Oh, there's an earthquake. That's right. Okay. He's up there and it all goes dark and then suddenly you think maybe we hear this happen? Ooh.
5: Yeah.
1: I could see how that would be an amazing guest this morning. And Lily, you're the only person I ever feel bad doing this for.
3: Oh, Lily.
1: It's not right, Lily.
3: Not this morning.
1: Never mind.
3: Good girl.
1: Oh, you're the best. We love Lily.
3: All right. Well, if you think you know, what's this sound?
1: All right, here it is again. Not the beep, by the way.
3: No, not the beep. Try again.
1: One more time. Yes. What moment from the Bible is that? There are no buildings falling down, no floods involved.
3: No.
1: And
3: okay.
1: No saviors passing away on the cross. So.
3: There we go. Those are today's guesses. Got one more or
1: Moving on. All right, we'll see how long this one's going to go for.
3: It is hearing is believing.
1: You're on the Bright Side with Andrew and Becky. Of course, we love to tell you that there is always a seat at the table for you. And one of the things that we love about this is the stories that we hear of how the Bright Side becomes part of everybody's family. So we want to share one of our favourite stories after this. You are on the Bright Side with Andrew and Becky.
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10: Kia ora tātou. Welcome to A Minute in History with The Hope Project. Henry Taratoa of Tauranga was a remarkable Christian leader who lived in the mid-1800s. He helped Māori and British to apply Christian values within war, and he even gave medical aid and water to enemy troops after battles. Following a successful self-defence by Māori against a British attack at Pukahinahina or Gatepā, a rematch was arranged for 3 days later at Te Ranga. But then the British decided to attack suddenly to catch the Māori unprepared. Within minutes it was over. 120 Māori lay dead in half-dug trenches with Taratoa among them. While searching the bodies, the British soldiers found on Taratoa a Bible verse on paper. Do not be afraid of those who kill the body, but rather be afraid of him who is able to destroy both body and soul in hell. Faith in Christ had produced in Taratoa a remarkable courage to stand for justice and to show care even for enemies. May this kind of legacy live on. See hopeproject.co.nz for more.
11: 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The Bright Side on Rima with Andrew and Becky.

0: It is The Bright Side. You're with Andrew and Becky. And as we love to tell you around here, there is a seat for you at the table. Come on in. Make yourself feel at home.
1: Yeah, Rima's sort of one big family, and we just love being like that. Everyone, community, everyone's always part of the family, no matter what part of the country you are in.
0: So we thought we'd share a little something with you that just gave us a little warm, cozy feeling on the inside. This one was from Laura.
2: I want to say that when we give to Rima, it actually makes the people on Rima and us and the people who call in really happy.
3: We love what you guys do. Aww. You do a great job, and we feel blessed to be able to be part of the family and support you guys. And, yeah, I would encourage anybody to do the same. It's such a great part of living in New Zealand, is getting to listen to Rima and hear about God. We just love you guys. We love the whole team at Rima. We love what you guys bring to our morning, and we have a lot of laughs about it, don't we, guys?
4: Yeah.
1: Oh, I love it. See, I love that. I just, you know, this picture of everyone having breakfast, doing their thing.
0: Gathered around the radio.
1: Yes,
0: the wireless, as it were.
1: Driving to school, or, you know, doing the mornings together, doing life together, you know, people in the afternoons, during the day.
0: And so this is why we take a little bit of time, as we did a few weeks ago, to just remind you that we are a listener-supported station. Mm-hmm. And a massive thank you to everybody, like Laura and little Lily there too.
1: Oh, Lily.
0: And George, who all got involved.
1: Don't forget George.
0: Don't forget George. If you do, he'll remind you.
1: Oh, we love George.
0: And all gave towards keeping the station on the air. So we did fall a wee way short of our overall target, but mm-hmm. we're edging closer every day.
1: Yes, we are. People are still giving at rima.co.nz. In fact, we were like $150,000 away from our target when we talked about this yesterday morning. We're now only $112,000 away.
0: So that is amazing.
1: Thank you so much. If you forgot about it or didn't get a chance to donate, you can do it at rima.co.nz, or you can call 0508-003-003 up after 8:30.
0: That's right. Up after 8 o'clock, though, we're going to take a look at the breaking news from the last 4 hours. What has captured the attention of Aotearoa? Are we all about the World Cup, or is something else snuck in? We'll find out after this from We the Kingdom.

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1: In this update, the New Zealand First Leader says he has to vote yes to the Health and Safety at Work Act as part of the coalition, but wishes that weren't the case. Families of the 29 men who died in the Pike River mine explosion in 2010 protested the reform on Parliament's forecourt yesterday. Winston Peters announced he'd reverse the changes if re-elected. He says New Zealand First should have made sure its coalition agreement was itemised.
2: We went through our lot. We didn't go through their lot, that is the ACT Party and National Party's agreement, in the way we should have.
1: Our relationship with China takes centre stage in Auckland this morning. The 12th Annual China Business Summit brings together business and political leaders to explore areas for cooperation amid deepening global uncertainty. Auckland Business Chamber Chief Executive Simon Bridges says we need to stay close to China given the economic future China represents. And Parliament will debate the India-New Zealand Free Trade Agreement today. The landmark FTA was signed in April. A defence lawyer says staying silent isn't always the best option as a Far North investigation goes cold. Police say witnesses are choosing to say nothing around the death of 18-year-old Jakani Hamilton, who died after he was knocked off his dirt bike in Kaikoi last month. They believe there are people in the community who know exactly what happened. Defence lawyer Steve Lack says while invoking the right to silence can be a good call, it depends on the investigation.
3: There are certain circumstances in which it's advantageous to provide a statement if you're a suspect, in my view.
1: Public health officials are investigating the potential source of a norovirus outbreak in Auckland after multiple people who visited a popular buffet restaurant became violently sick. 15 people reported symptoms of the virus, like vomiting and diarrhea, after visiting Monaco's Valentine's restaurant 2 weeks ago. The National Public Health Service has carried out cleanliness checks and is investigating the possible source of the outbreak. Valentine says it served more than 1,000 other customers since the outbreak and has had no complaints of food poisoning. Consultation on the congestion charging plan, which would see commuters pay for driving into Auckland CBD at certain times, closes today. A ballpark figure of $5 is expected, with motorcyclists charged half, while trucks would be charged four times as much. Transporting New Zealand Chief Executive Dom Kalassi says freight won't always be able to choose when deliveries have to be made.
4: That's not how it's done internationally. If you look at Sweden and London, they just have a single charge.
1: The world's longest one-stop flight, with Auckland at its centre, is doubling frequency to four times a week from December. The 20,000-kilometre China Eastern Airlines service began late last year, connecting Shanghai and Buenos Aires with a two-hour stopover in Auckland. Christchurch's new stadium has put its stamp on the city, pumping $21 million into the economy in just 60 days. One NZ stadium was forecast to generate $50 million in a year. The project was also completed 6 weeks early and $26 million under budget. In sport, a fear the demise of Moana Pasifika will be career-ending for many rugby players. New Zealand Rugby has rejected all rescue bids for the troubled franchise, meaning Super Rugby will become a 10-team competition next year. Former All Black Lima Sopoanga says he saw the impacts of clubs folding while he was based in the UK.
5: Some guys never make it back to professional sport again. And yeah, I think of those little miracle Whailungis who are in Samoa right now wondering, how do I play for my country, etc.
1: Matt Henry's become the first New Zealander in 36 years to top the ICC's test bowling rankings, following his man of the match effort in the second test win over England. Meanwhile, pace bowler Kyle Jamieson will be rested for the deciding third test starting tonight. That's news and sport. I'm Jodie Gill.
6: 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Seal it once, seal it right.
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7: Short forecast for a Thursday morning for Northland, Auckland, Coromandel, Bay of Plenty and the Central High Country. Periods of rain with some heavy falls. Isolated thunderstorms possible in Bay of Plenty coast this morning. For Waikato, Waitomo and Taranaki, scattered showers, heavy at times. Gisborne to Wairarapa, also Whanganui and Wellington. Rain becoming persistent and heavy at times from the south this morning. Gale southerly spreading north. for Nelson and Buller, occasional rain, possibly heavy at times, clearing Buller this afternoon and elsewhere by the evening. Fine to start with grey in Westland, apart from some scattered rain north in Hokitika, clearing this morning. Marlborough and Canterbury have persistent rain in Marlborough. More showers develop in Canterbury late this morning. Snow to 400 metres for a time. Lastly, Fiordland, Otago and Southland. Rain spreading north, then easing to showers later this morning and becoming isolated this afternoon. Clearing in Fiordland and then snow to 500 metres for a time this morning.
8: From the Bible. So Christ was sacrificed once to take away the sins of many, and he will appear a second time, not to bear sin, but to bring salvation to those who are waiting for him. Words to live by on Rema.
7: And those words are found in Hebrews 9, verse 28.
9: Lifting your morning mood. This is The Bright Side with Andrew and Becky on Rema.
7: Sure is. Welcome along. Great to have your company on a Thursday morning. It is 6 after 8 on The Bright Side. You've got Andrew and Becky.
10: Hey, I've had an idea.
7: Yeah?
10: Special someone's birthday today.
7: Let's phone them.
10: Okay.
7: Can we phone them?
10: Hold on. Yeah, let me see if I know what I'm doing.
7: We haven't planned this out, but guys, it's very important. So bear with us. Just, you know, join in on the family phone call. Gather around the table and we'll see if they're...
10: I hope this number's right.
7: Well, if it's not, I'm in trouble.
10: Yeah.
7: Good morning.
10: Happy birthday to you.
11: Happy birthday to you.
10: Happy birthday, dear Aki.
11: Happy birthday to you.
12: Thank you.
7: Happy birthday, my love. How are things going in the house this morning?
12: No.
10: Did he leave it nice and tidy for you?
12: Yeah.
10: Oh, good.
12: He does.
10: Good. That's all right.
12: Air.
10: Yes. Yeah. Yay, we all wanted to ring from the bright side and say happy birthday, gorgeous girl.
12: Aw, thank you for bringing the bright side to my day.
10: Aww.
7: Okay, well, look, I know we've got dinner plans for later on anyway, but
10: I wasn't invited. Oh, no, I'm busy.
7: Sorry, Becky wants to come. Is that
10: no,
7: weird?
10: No, it's
7: or
10: fine.
7: She...
10: No, that's fine. No? I've realised. Remember, I'm sleeping out tonight. So, yeah, no. I'll go next
12: Becky
10: time.
12: Becky can come.
10: Yeah, see?
12: Becky
10: see?
12: Can come.
10: Yeah, me and Aki.
7: Yeah,
10: girls' night.
7: Yeah, I'll stay at home. All right. Okay, my love, I'll let you get on with your day, but I just thought, what's the point of having a radio show if I can't abuse it for my own use?
10: Yes.
12: Aw, thank you, everyone.
10: Yay, happy birthday.
7: You. Happy birthday.
10: If you're just tuning in, that was Andrew's wife, Aki.
7: Yeah.
10: It's her birthday today, so we just thought we'd ring and sing her happy birthday.
7: Yeah. What's the point of having a radio show if you don't? What?
10: We could offer that as a service.
7: What, us call people and sing happy birthday?
10: Yeah, we could do that.
7: We could do that.
10: We could. I'm not sure there'd be many takers, but we could.
7: Well, let us know if you want us to call somebody and say happy birthday.
10: Yeah. 8168 keyword Rema.
7: It is The Bright Side. You're with Andrew and Becky. After 8:30, fascinating topic for Theological Thursday.
10: Yes, we do. We are Jeff McPherson, our resident theologian, is away. So we're talking to Rowan Hilsden, and he's going to touch on a topic that can divide, is all I'm going to say.
7: So that's along not too far from now. And the deep and meaningful questions for you this morning.
10: Oh, yeah. Very deep and meaningful. Theological Thursday and potato chip flavours.
7: Well, look, it's one of the best things you can do with your time.
10: Salt and vinegar all the way.
7: Well, we'll see about that, won't we?
10: All right.
7: Up next, the most Googled and... I'll tell you what, when Germany gets patriotic, the rest of Europe gets nervous. Why are they in the searches this morning? We'll talk about it after this from Franny Cash. Jesus All Along, it is 9 after 8.

0: It is The Bright Side on Rima. That's Franny Cash and Jesus All Along. We are 12 minutes after 8 o'clock.
1: Trending. The news Aotearoa has been searching for.
0: So these are the stories this morning that have captured the attention of Aotearoa.
2: Mm-hmm.
0: Got a finger on the pulse for you today. And in fact, we're starting, not so much in New Zealand, but a very popular story over in Europe. And, well, let's just say, when Germany gets patriotic, the rest of Europe gets nervous.

0: German lake criticized for a ban on non-German speakers.
1: Oh, wow.
0: Yeah. Sounds spicy, doesn't it?
1: Yes.
0: Now, in true Germanic fashion, though, this might be a health and safety issue.
1: Well, yes.
0: If
1: okay.
0: you're not following the systems and procedures...
1: Yes, if
0: that
1: you
0: accent
1: can't,
0: is completely yep. unhinged.
1: No, remember, it's not Wednesday, it's Thursday, sorry.
0: That's right. We can do accents on Thursday, it's fine.
1: Okay, all right.
0: But no, the reason being that there are instructions posted around a lake in Heidesee, and the tourists have not been reading them or following them, therefore they have banned non-German speakers from jumping in the lake.
1: Okay, I get that, but could they put it in English as well?
0: Isn't that just the most English way to respond to things?
1: Like, well, I think if you're going to travel somewhere, you should try and learn a bit of the language. But
0: yeah.
1: you don't, like, you're not going to be fluent. Like, oh, but you could take a picture. Isn't there like that Google Translate?
0: Google Translate, exactly.
1: I'd be reading that.
0: I mean, look, we do have somewhat of an entitled reputation as we travel. We English speakers.
1: Mm.
0: So, I don't know. I can understand a bit of it.
1: Yeah.
0: But it's just the optics aren't great, are they?
1: No, they're not.
0: If you can't speak German, you can't swim in our lake. Mm. Goodness me.
1: Mm. Okay, all right.
0: So, moving from German weather back to German lakes, rather, to New Zealand weather. Blame it on the rain.
1: Yes, we have all been Googling the weather again. I know I have. part of State Highway 3 through the Awakino Gorge is closed this morning after some fresh land movement. So that's the route. Snow on the road. If you are driving somewhere this morning, you really need to check with the road transport. Weather warnings, high wind warnings are in place, strong wind warnings in Wellington, Marlborough, in the Marlborough Sounds. There's also a strong wind watch in Northland, Taranaki, Horowhinawa, Kapiti Coast. Well, you know, you just...
0: It's basically rubbish everywhere.
1: It's not the most ideal weather right now.
0: No.
1: But it
0: not.
1: Is winter, so we can't complain.
0: Well, I mean, you can. You probably shouldn't.
1: We shouldn't.
0: I mean, we do.
1: Yes, there you we know, go. That is why people have been Googling the weather.
0: Do you think God intended for the weather to ever be like this? There's a theological question for a Thursday morning.
1: Okay, well, okay.
0: Can't answer it. So let's change the topic entirely. We're going to the New York Times today, and this one is pure scuttlebutt, but it's kind of fun.

0: booked for an event on the 4th of July, and speculation is rife that this could be the wedding of Taylor Swift and Travis Kelce. So people have been wondering about how their wedding plans were all going to come together. For some reason, it just makes sense to them that, of course, these guys will get married at Madison Square Gardens in New York.
1: Right.
0: If you were invited, would you go?
1: I don't know.
0: Really?
1: Not to Madison Square Gardens.
0: Really?
1: Mm.
0: I would go in a heartbeat.
1: Would
0: Are you,
1: you
0: kidding me? If I was invited to Taylor Swift's wedding, oh, absolutely. There's no reason on earth I would be, but hey, why not?
1: I didn't know them, no, but I feel a bit weird.
0: You know, like whatever. Like I imagine most people who get invited to this, she would have a huge guest list, hence the need for Madison Square Gardens.
1: Okay. Yep.
0: I would have also thought just that, you know, our origins were in country music and he plays for the Kansas City Chiefs NFL team. They would have gone for, you know, maybe more of that kind of part of the
1: country
0: world.
1: Country feel, yeah.
0: Or
1: anyway,
0: a country vibe,
1: okay.
0: But oh well.
1: We will have to see.
0: There you go. Taylor Swift right now, she is breaking the internet. Everyone's wondering, is it going to be her wedding?
1: Well, that's all the Swifties, aren't they? All the teenage girls. There we go.
0: If you're invited, let us know. And is The Bright Side on Rima. Up next, the essential required element for any good night in.
1: Potato chips.
0: Yep.
1: Okay, they are one of my favourites. I would choose potato chips over chocolate any day.
0: Wow.
1: But what is the ultimate flavour?
0: What is the king of chips?
1: Okay.
0: Get that off your shoulder. Up next on The Bright Side, you with Andrew and Becky, 17 minutes after 8.
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10: One of the best pieces of advice I ever got was from a poster I saw at my church when I was a young guy. The photo was of an old basketball hoop that hadn't seen a ball aimed at it in years. Paint was peeling off the backboard and spider webs clung to the old rusty hoop. Underneath was written, opportunity. Then the words that really changed my life. You miss 100% of the shots you don't take. Immediately I was hit by the incredible truth of this statement. Successful people don't give up. On most occasions, they weren't the most intelligent, the loudest, or the bravest. 99% of the time, they were just the most persistent, pressing on when everyone else just gave up. Jesus said in the book of Matthew, "Ask and it will be given to you. Seek and you will find. Knock and the door will be opened to you." God wants us to get stuck in and change the world for Him. He's just waiting for us to take a shot and He'll guide our path. I'm Tom O'Neill, author of The 1% Principle.
2: 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Andrew and Becky on Rima.

0: It is The Bright Side on Rima. You with Andrew and Becky. That's Tasha Layton with Singing in the Dark.
1: Now, we always talk about the big topics here on The Bright Side.
0: So make sure you're sitting down for this because it has the potential to really...
1: It really does.
0: Upend the foundations for society.
1: It's a big morning with Theological Thursday on the way too. We're talking baptisms earlier. So I just, I need you to brace. Kids in the car, this might, cause a bit of debate.
0: All right. Ladies and gentlemen, here we go.
2: Don't you tell me you're full, just eat it. Get yourself an egg and feed it.
0: It is one of life's simple pleasures, and I must admit, it's a big highlight in the Curtis household. If we have nowhere else to be, nothing else to do, on the couch, scrolling away, bag of chips.
1: Oh, yes, potato chips. They have
0: bag
1: to be my favourite thing in the world. I would choose potato chips and dip over chocolate or anything sweet any day. That is my downfall, potato chips. So the big question on the Bright Side this morning, Bright Siders, is what is the ultimate flavour?
0: What is the go-to?
1: I have mine.
0: Ooh.
1: As I said, it's a big topic this morning. It's just quite deep. Quite meaningful,
0: I mean,
1: there be potato chips in heaven?
0: I hate to start off kind of bland and uninteresting, but there is just something about a really thick cut, really salted that just does it for me. I don't need a whole bunch of extra fancy flavors to it, but a thick cut, it's got to be a thick, and I'm talking so thick it breaks your teeth. Like, if you guys remember the Orions, which is a whole other chip brand you can't get anymore, they used to make one that you could basically just, you could build a house with them. They were just solid, man. Salt. And vinegar, too much stuff going on, sour cream and chives, get in the bin, just give me the ready salted, I'm away. The look on your face.
1: Well, I was sort of with you until you said salt and vinegar. Salt and vinegar has to be the ultimate flavour.
0: Get what?
1: Yum, salt and vinegar. Yeah, it is my favourite. Nah. If my husband's trying to say sorry for something or butter me up, he will come in with a bag of salt and vinegar chips.
0: Ooh, okay. Is there again, a brand in question that we go with?
1: Like, I am not fussy. Like,
0: really?
1: Just give me those salt and vinegar crisps any day.
0: That's you.
1: Chips, that's me.
0: Wow.
1: So, but I do think you can be a connoisseur and the thick cut.
0: Yeah.
1: Or, I think the thin cut... They're like mushed in the bag before you've already opened them.
0: Yeah, they're a good idea in principle. Like you don't want to be stuck. It's like, the Bible says you don't want to be, you want to be hot or cold. You don't want to be lukewarm. You don't want to be a mid-thick chip. You want to be either a thin chip or a thick chip, or I will spit you out of my mouth.
1: Only you could get the Bible into potato chips.
0: As the Lord himself has said.
1: Remember, we like to have fun. We're not theologically sound till after 8:30. So... Will you weigh in this morning?
0: What's your weapon of choice?
1: Yes. What is your favourite flavoured potato chip? 8168, keyword REMA, or call 0508 474 362.
0: Tell us your favourite chip this morning. Better not be sour cream and chives. If it is, you better have
1: no,
0: the greatest...
1: You can have
0: you better have
1: sour
0: a reason.
1: Creams and chives.
0: You better have a reason that changes my... Anyway, this is Toby Mac on The Bright Side. Nothing sweeter than salt and vinegar. Doesn't make any sense.

0: love. Toby Mac, nothing sweeter, but we're not talking sweet. We're talking savoury on the Bright Side this morning with Andrew and Becky. Yeah, that potato, baby.
1: I've just turned myself off. I love a good chip. See, I shouldn't be allowed in charge of the buttons. Look. Becky, sorry.
0: Yeah.
1: We are talking your favourite flavoured potato chip this morning. As I said, it's all the deep, meaningful, hard-hitting questions. You thought thoughts and comments went there. Oh, not today, baby.
0: No,
1: not today at all.
0: Cowards. That's Andrew Urquhart, spineless. He's not talking about the big stuff this morning.
1: So we're going to find the ultimate chip flavour because, you know, that's what we do on a Thursday morning. We're going to Peck this morning. Good morning, Peck.
2: Yes, hi, morning.
1: Yeah, morning. Okay, what's yours?
2: Oh, I like the Copper Kettle honey soy chicken flavour chips.
0: You know what? That is a classic. You're right. That's one of those ones where, you know, when you go to like a shared lunch thing or whatever and there's always the honey soy, they always disappear in a second, don't they?
2: Yeah, it's like gone before I can even have a chance to eat it in my household.
0: How many people are you competing with to eat chips in your house?
2: Probably three.
0: Oh,
1: yeah,
0: gosh.
1: See, this whole shearing. I'm not great at shearing when it comes to salt and vinegar chips.
0: So, but it's got to be, does it have to be the Copper Kettle ones or is there a, you know?
2: Whichever, but I think that the Copper Kettle one does it quite well.
0: Right.
1: Okay.
0: That is a good one.
1: I feel like I need to go and try them.
0: They're honestly.
1: Yep.
0: I mean, that's.
1: Okay. Because I'm not, I hate to say it, and please don't, you know, hunt me down. I'm not a big chicken chip fan.
0: Is she missing out, Peck?
2: No, I think that's one. And then sometimes there's some really odd flavoured one that comes onto the market.
1: Yes.
2: But then I can't remember right now.
0: Oh, yeah. I know what you mean.
1: I've seen the tomato sauce chips. What was that all about?
0: Oh, no idea. Those are the ones that I think if you blind tasted them, people would never be able to tell you what the taste was supposed to be.
1: Fair enough.
0: Like they say, this one is balsamic vinaigrette and aged cheddar. And you're like, get stuffed.
1: It's salt and vinegar for posh people.
0: Exactly.
1: I love it.
0: Lost.
1: Thanks for joining the conversation this morning, Peck.
0: All right.
1: Now, Dave's on the line.
0: Dave.
1: Tell Andrew what your favourite chip flavour is.
0: Oh, no.
3: Well, it would have to be sour cream and chive.
0: Oh, no. Actually, it's not.
1: No, be Dave. Nice, Andrew. Play nicely.
0: Okay, Dave, come on. Sell me on it then.
3: Snack and tangy chips. To be honest with you, any of them are really, really good.
0: Yeah.
3: They're really crunchy. They're kind of like the kettle fried, but they're a big thick chip. Kind of the best of both worlds.
0: Snack it, because the Snacker Changi ones are pretty new, aren't they? Like that brand. It's only been around for a little while.
3: Yeah, I'm completely open for endorsements if they're listening.
0: Good point.
1: Yes. Okay. All right. So sour cream and chive with that.
0: How do you feel about the old standard ripples? You know, like the. I always feel like those are the ones that when you go to like a. Talked about the old shared lunch or whatever scenario. The standard old ripples, those are the ones that get left to last.
3: Yeah. Yeah, that's kind of like turning up to a party with like a packet of really bad like arrowroot biscuits or something.
0: Yeah,
3: like
0: that. Yeah, exactly right.
1: All right. Okay, boys, tell us how you really feel this morning.
0: What says I didn't really put any thought into this more than a bag of ripples?
1: Okay, so what was the brand of chip that you said the sour cheese and chives was okay?
3: Snack-a-tangy.
1: I didn't even see that. Snack-a-tangy.
0: Trust me, Snack-a-tangy. Yeah, you've seen them around. Yeah, they're everywhere, aren't they, mate?
1: I might have to buy a packet and let Andrew taste them tomorrow.
0: Yeah.
1: What do we think?
3: Oh, absolutely.
0: Okay. Yes,
3: absolutely.
1: All right. Also, hang on. Someone says Snack-a-tangy, $2 for $6 at the warehouse right now.
3: Yes.
1: Thank you for the text ending 028.
0: All right. Well, then, Dave, there's your morning plan for you, isn't it?
1: There we go. I've got to go to the warehouse. Yeah. Love it.
0: Good on you, Dave.
1: Thanks, Dave.
0: All right. Okay. Wow. I mean, look, the plus side of people like Dave out there loving sour cream and chives is that they're not competing for my favourite chips. So, you know, to each their own.
1: We had a few more. Rebecca says salt and vinegar. Yes, I love that. Mark says salt and vinegar, top, but chicken flavour is a contender. Mm. But don't get me started on corn chips. Okay.
0: Oh.
1: I realise a bit of trauma with
0: that. I didn't realise we could roll corn chips into this conversation. I suppose not for now. For the sake of keeping things on track, just potato only. Let us know your fave flavour this morning.
1: Yep, you can give us a call, 0508 474 362 or text us 8168, keyword Rima.
0: It is The Bright Side on Rima. You're with Andrew and Becky. Up next, Rowan Hilton's going to be joining us from EV Church. And the man is a bit of an AI guru. But of course, how do you reconcile this with faith? And a lot of us get a bit nervous about it. What does it mean? Well, we're going to talk about that with him for Theological Thursday next on Rima. You're with Andrew and Becky.
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9: In this update, the New Zealand First Leader says he has to vote yes to the Health and Safety at Work Act as part of the coalition, but wishes that weren't the case. Winston Peters announced he'd reverse the changes if re-elected. Our relationship with China takes centre stage in Auckland this morning at the 12th Annual China Business Summit. And Parliament will debate the India-New Zealand Free Trade Agreement today. The landmark FTA was signed in April. Defence lawyer Steve Lack says staying silent isn't always the best option. As a Far North investigation goes cold, police say witnesses are choosing to say nothing around the death of 18-year-old Jakani Hamilton, who died after he was knocked off his dirt bike in Kaikoi last month. Public health officials are investigating the potential source of a norovirus outbreak in Auckland after multiple people who visited a popular buffet restaurant became violently sick. 15 people reported symptoms of the virus like vomiting and diarrhoea after visiting Monaco's Valentine's restaurant 2 weeks ago. That's news.
4: Pull up a chair and make yourself at home. 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

0: It's The Bright Side on Rima. You're with Andrew and Becky.
1: And it's our favourite time of the week. It is Theological Thursday. And today we have Rowan Hilsden sitting in the hot seat. Yes, Jeff is away, but don't panic. Rowan, you are the senior pastor at EV Church, right?
2: That's right. And great to be with you.
0: And Rowan, you've got a special area of expertise around AI. So I just want to start by asking you, why is it you think that AI feels so threatening to so many people?
2: Yeah, great question. My background came from the world of software development before I was in ministry.
1: Wow.
2: And so I think as we enter into this age of AI, we're seeing the incredible things it can do. This really is something of the size of the Industrial Revolution, where we're going to start seeing a number of things change in the world around us, sort of the low-level graduate positions. Lots of things can be done through AI. And the big question I think we sit with as Christians is, will AI replace me? Is it becoming superhuman? And what does it mean to be human, I think, is one of the questions that come up. Because, I mean, AI already has an IQ beyond what most of us have and the abilities to answer things that we can't. And yet it's not human. Should I be worried about it? So I think that's one of the things that people are really struggling with as we come through it. Yeah.
1: I love that.
0: So,
1: I don't love that we're struggling with it, but I just think it's a good time for us, not as much to take stock, but just to remind ourselves that we are human, and we are human because we're created by God, right?
2: Well, and that's the key there, Becky. It's actually to go, if we think that being human means being intelligent, that our intelligence is really what makes me human. What do you say to the person who's less intelligent? Are they less human? The person who has some disabilities, are they less human? And we want to say no. The Bible holds out what makes us human is that we are made in God's image, that God has given us the breath of life in us. And AI can never be that. It can never be made in God's image. And so there's this great confidence we have as this technological change happens, like the Industrial Revolution, to think through how we interact with this new technology, but it can't take our place as being human. And I think that's really, really encouraging for us. What AI is, though, is that it's something that's been made in our image. And so we've kind of formed it. It's been trained off our interactions and the way we work. And so people are like, oh, it doesn't work well. That's because we made it like us. It's a people-pleasing device. It loves to tell us what we, because it's been trained by people who rate its responses.
0: Well, I'll tell you I think there's probably some questions that we want to raise about what the potential risks are of this thing we've made in our own image as well. But before we do get to that, there was something you mentioned just before I want to come back to. And the reason why maybe this whole thing is so unsettling, there is something maybe about this time in humanity where so much of our sense of worth is based in our work. That question of what do you do is kind of like the first thing we ask anybody. And so maybe it is also, you know, another reflection of that our identity these days, dare I say it, our biggest idol, is our work. So if our work is threatened, our sense of self is threatened.
2: Totally. And biblically, you've got to say that our identity does not come from what we do, but who we are, who we've been made in the image of. And I think that's so helpful because our big idols in the world are career. We get our identity from that. You know, it always comes up in conversations. What do you do? And we're really just trying to work out where we fit on the ladder of importance. But I think the thing that the scriptures give us and the incredible news of the gospel is that because of Jesus' death in our place and our trust in him, we've been united to Christ, and that our future is now with him. We're part of his family, part of God's family. And I don't think that identity reality kind of flows through for us enough. When we introduce ourselves at parties, it sounds a bit naff to kind of like, oh yeah, well, I'm a Christian. When someone's asking you, what job do you do?
0: Yeah, yeah.
2: But I tell you, if you were part of the royal family and someone said, hey, tell me about yourself, I'd imagine at some point that would come up, that you're part of the royal family, that you might be the crown prince or the princess that will come and be the queen. But we are now co-heirs with Christ, with the creator of the universe, and he's put us here to love him, to serve him, to live out what it is to be his child. And that really needs to shape our identity, particularly as we think through as AI comes in and what will my job look like? And there are all sorts of changes, just like there were in the Industrial Revolution, as kind of more things change those realities. We need to think through, where am I grounded in Jesus throughout this?
0: I love that. This is a great way to start picking up this conversation. So look, when we come back, I think I want to unpack this a little bit more about maybe some of the risks that could come with this. This is something that's made in our image. That can't always just be a good thing. So when we return, part two of Theological Thursday, we're talking about the impact of AI.

0: It is The Bright Side on Remote. You're with Andrew and Becky.
1: And we are in the middle of Theological Thursday with our great friend and theologian, Rowan Hilsden from EV Church. Like, thank you for taking the time to join us and to hit such a topic that divides, shall we say.
2: No problems at all.
0: So, Rowan, one of the things we did talk about a lot in our first part of the conversation was how AI is really a reflection of us as human beings. And if I read my Bible rightly, Rowan, human nature's got a dark side to it. So do we need to be concerned about AI maybe amplifying that?
2: Yeah, I think that's one of the real challenges of AI is that we've built it like us and we're sinful and broken. And so there's a question that people need to be thinking through. Whose moral order will AI actually have? And what we can see, we've seen all sorts of efforts to try and make it more polite, more politically correct, and not give bad advice. And we're trying to build those things in because if you look at humanity, we've done all sorts of atrocities throughout human history. and AI has kind of built off us and like us. And so I think there's a real danger there of thinking through, I can just trust it. Another danger I really do think is that we actually need to speak into it so that just like our political realm, Christians need to have a voice. We need to speak into the morals that are there because we believe that God has given us his word and his way is right. And so for us, that's really important as well. But I think there's one more danger that I think is really out there. Imagine AI did have a fantastic moral compass. Imagine we got it to the point where it was right all the time. It always gave the exact right answer. As we come to it, what would it think of us? What would its response be to us? Because if it's always right, it's going to say,
0: wow.
2: It's not necessarily full of grace and mercy like God is.
0: Right.
2: And so one of the things that we need to realize is that AI is never going to save us. It's only the perfect Son of God who's died in our place. He's the one who is the Word, is always right. He is the truth. He is the life.
0: Yeah.
2: And so as we kind of enter into this, I want to give Christians confidence to go, hey, I want to use these tools and think through, yes, they're not perfect, but I also want to help shape them and speak into them, knowing it'll never save me, knowing I don't want it to be the perfect moral order, but I do actually look to Jesus who's done this for me and recognize he's the Savior I need.
0: Rowan, to wrap this up on a more hopeful note as well, you've contrasted this with the Industrial Revolution. And I think one thing that Christians should be encouraged to know is that during the Industrial Revolution, the church was massively involved in this huge social upheaval and, I mean, was incredibly impactful too in the ways it was finding to reach out to this new landscape. Yep. Could this change almost be our opportunity to follow in those footsteps?
2: So I think this is a fantastic point, Andrew, because what we're going to see is a world that is trying to kind of unbundle knowledge from people. And that means we actually be less relational. And what we'll start to see, I think, is people needing relational connection. And what does Christianity provide? A connection with the truth of God and relationship with one another as we sit under the Word of God. We were actually made in God's image for relationship because God's a relational God. And so I think what's going to happen is Christians need to speak into the world and go, hey, we have this thing called church. And church is where we gather together and we sit under real truth in a world where I'm looking to find what's AI generated and what's not. Actually, we're going to meet the one who is the truth and the life in Jesus. And we're going to talk about that really with real relationship. I saw a study out of Harvard that a guy by the name of Tyler Vanderweil, he did this study and went, the single thing most strongly associated with flourishing in the world is regular attendance at church.
0: Wow.
2: So it's worth checking out. So I think we're going to have a word to say, hey, look, guys, come and see real relationship where people are sitting under the truth and being shaped in this. The Christian church has a real thing to offer in the future, which I'm hoping sees people be able to spend more time coming and relating. And if AI saves us time and actually does what they're promising it might do, we can get tasks done quicker. The key thing will be not to just get more done so I can be more productive. I think it'll be how do we actually think through what really matters? How do we use our lives and the spare margin it's created, not just to create more money, but actually to build relationship with our neighbors more? It actually could be the start of more relationship, more gospel fruit, more time sharing and walking alongside people to point them to Jesus. So I'm actually pretty excited about where it could be taking us.
1: I love it. Thank you so much for joining us this morning. There's obviously heaps to unpack, but I do love that. And just the hope that comes at the end of that. I'd not even thought that about AI, having more time to do community with church. Mm. So thank you very much for joining us this morning.
2: Not a problem. Love it. Thanks, guys.
0: Rowan Hilsden from EV Church. So good. What a legend. And of course, we're going to pop this up on the internet a little bit later on as well. So I'd encourage you maybe in your small groups, it might be worthwhile revisiting this conversation.
1: Yep. You can check it all out. It'll be at rema.co.nz. Just click on the bright side.
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7: One of my favourite sights in spring is the kowhai tree, bursting into yellow. 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I think God works like a kowhai blossom. Sometimes my life feels bare and wintered and grey, and then, in His timing, colour arrives. It might be a small thing, a kind word, a new opportunity, a prayer answered quietly, but it's a sign. New life is coming. I'm quick to forget that seasons change when I'm stuck in those cold months. I start thinking that they'll last forever. But the kowhai reminds me, God has rhythms, and He always brings renewal in time. So maybe if you're in a winter season, hold on. The blossoms will come. Renewal will burst forth when you least expect it. I'm Mickey from inbetween.org.nz, and I hope this sparks your thinking. Let's see what God does with it.
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8: In this update, an exploration of New Zealand's economic and strategic relationship with China is getting underway in Auckland. Big names in the world of business and politics have gathered for the 12th China Business Summit. The Prime Minister has just opened the event, saying global volatility is likely to remain. Chris Luxon says China is key to how New Zealand navigates all the uncertainty in the world.
9: Our China relationship is consequential, it's long term, and it's really important at a time of global economic strain.
8: Health and safety reforms are heading for passage amid coalition tension, with New Zealand First forced to back the bill while at the same time promising to repeal it next term. Leader Winston Peters says he's bound to support the bill under the coalition agreement, but has told Pike River families he wishes he didn't have to. Workplace Relations Minister Brooke Van Velden says she's unsure why this conversation has surfaced, as the changes have been cleared by Select Committee and the policy's been signed off.
10: I think really really what this points to is the fact that we've got three different parties in a coalition that has, by and large, been working quite well. But of course, you come at angles from a different perspective.
8: Tourists are spending up large as a visa waiver trial yields results. Chinese and Pacific travellers have injected around $215 million into the economy over the last 6 months after visa changes eased access to New Zealand. These tourists can skip applying for a visitor visa if they already hold an Australian one as part of a 12-month trial launched in November. Rotorua Mayor Tanya Tapsell says it's bringing huge benefits and should be made permanent.
11: Chinese visitors are actually one of the biggest spenders, $6,000, we believe, on average when they come here.
8: The trucking sector is concerned about congestion charging in Auckland. Consultation on the government's proposal closes today. A ballpark figure of $5 has been floated, but trucks would have to pay four times as much. Transporting New Zealand Chief Executive Dom Kalassi says it will just create extra costs for the freight sector and hence the consumer. People are sleeping rough tonight, raising money for a community hub supporting the homeless. About 900 people sleep on Auckland streets every night, while across the country, more than 112,000 are house deprived. Charity LifeWise Big Sleep Out tonight will include about 70 volunteers camping outside AUT. CEO Pam Elgar says donations will help support people struggling.
12: Merge Cafe provides a place of belonging for the homeless and for the most vulnerable, so it provides $5 meals.
8: A national commemoration is taking place in Wellington this morning to honour the 6,000 Kiwis who served in the Korean War. This year marks the 75th anniversary of the Battle of Capion, an action aimed at stopping a major Chinese offensive. Veterans, dignitaries and officials are gathering at Pukeahu National War Memorial at 11 a.m. In sport, Carl Jamieson will be rested during New Zealand's deciding third cricket test against England starting tonight at Trent Bridge. The towering pace bowler took 10 wickets in the first two tests and has returned from back injuries. Captain Tom Latham says Jamieson's absence is pre-planned.
13: The plan was for him was always to play two test matches. We know the road that he's sort of had over the last two, 3 years. I think for him to get back to this point, to be able to play two test matches, which was the original plan, has certainly been a win for us and a win for KJ.
8: The International Olympic Committee will pay $17,000 to all athletes competing at future games amid growing pressure to introduce prize money. The IOC governing body has unveiled a grant scheme allocating $248 million for each four-year Olympic cycle. That's news and sport. I'm Jodie Gill.
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15: Rima Weather.
0: Short forecast for a Thursday morning for Northland, Auckland, Coromandel, Bay of Plenty and the Central High Country. Periods of rain with some heavy falls. Isolated thunderstorms possible in Bay of Plenty coast this morning. For Waikato, Waitomo and Taranaki, scattered showers, heavy at times. Gisborne to Wairarapa, also Whanganui and Wellington. Rain becoming persistent and heavy at times from the south this morning. Gale southerly spreading north. For Nelson and Buller, occasional rain. Possibly heavy at times. Clearing Buller this afternoon and elsewhere by the evening. Fine to start with grey in Westland, apart from some scattered rain north in Hokitika, clearing this morning. Marlborough and Canterbury have persistent rain in Marlborough. More showers develop in Canterbury late this morning. Snow to 400 metres for a time. Lastly, Fiordland, Otago and Southland. Rain spreading north, then easing to showers later this morning and becoming isolated this afternoon. Clearing in Fiordland and then snow to 500 metres for a time this morning.
15: From the Bible. When you pass through the waters, I'll be with you. And when you pass through the rivers, they will not sweep over you. When you walk through the fire, you will not be burned. The flames will not set you ablaze. For I am the Lord your God, the Holy One of Israel, your Saviour. Words to live by on Rema.
0: And those words are found in Isaiah 43, verses 2 and 3.
16: Starting your day on the bright side with Andrew and Becky on Rema.
0: Welcome along. Saved your spot, as always. It is The Bright Side on Rima. You're with Andrew and Becky.
1: Do you think you can bank sleep? Like,
0: I
1: get
0: hope
1: some
0: so.
1: Sleep in advance yeah. so that it's okay in the future, like I've in the next 24 hours?
0: I've heard of sleep deficits before. Okay. So I know it can work the other way around. But
1: yeah, but I'm hoping I can bank sleep. Today.
0: So is it nap for this afternoon because it's tomorrow?
1: Yes, so tonight is the LifeWise biggest sleep out.
0: Yep.
1: And I know that I'm just not going to sleep. One, because I'm in the middle of the road. Well, not in the middle of the road. I'm on the road. And two, I'm with my colleagues, which is just weird. And yeah, I just know. So I'm hoping that if I go home today and like try and pretend I'm working nights.
0: I see.
1: Get as much sleep in as possible. Because yeah. I actually feel like I need to apologise for myself in advance for tomorrow morning.
0: See, I mean, you are sleeping rough. That's the whole idea. You're sleeping outside on a piece of cardboard.
1: I'm totally happy to.
0: But I do wonder if maybe you want to go the other way because it might be really hard to sleep while you're out there. So would it be helpful to actually be quite tired so you crash out and you actually do sleep? Or are you just deciding it's not going to happen either way?
1: Oh, okay, now you've just thrown me a curveball. Thanks for that.
0: Well, because otherwise you might have a bit of a late night. Like, if you sleep quite a lot today, then maybe you don't sleep until... What is lights out when you're homeless? What a question to ask.
1: Oh, terrible. I think they want us all to be in our sleeping bags by 10:30. It's quite late for me.
0: That is quite late.
1: I have to get up and be here again in the morning, so I am still setting my alarm for just before 4. Mm. I'm going to be that person getting up. Sorry, people.
0: Well... At least your commute will be shorter, right?
1: Yeah, really short, a K.
0: Yeah, silver linings perfect. Abound this morning.
1: Mm-hmm.
0: It is The Bright Side with Andrew and Becky. Up next.
1: Oh, we're going to talk baptisms. Where were you baptised? We would love to know that this morning. 0508 474 362.
0: It's after this from Hayley Jones. This is Thankful on Rima. You're with Andrew and Becky.

0: Talking baptisms this morning, we wanted to know where you were baptised. Well, Sally is hardcore. She got in touch this morning. She said, in the pastor's para pool at Oxford Baptist Church in the middle of winter while it was trying to snow.
1: Let's go. That's how you know.
0: That is committed.
1: That's how you know.
0: Love it.
1: All right. What about this?
0: Okay.
1: Not so much where you were, but what you were wearing.
0: Oh.
1: Those of a certain era.
0: Okay. Yeah, I know you're going with
1: it. We'll love this one from Cheryl. She said, back in 1980, the age of 15, I was baptized at our old church in Victoria Street, but I recall having to wear a long white dress that had weights in the hem to keep us decent when going under the water. Do you remember those?
0: Oh, bless.
1: Who was selling those outfits as well?
0: Those
1: were
0: the days.
1: Get them made by the church ladies, I suppose,
0: those
1: right?
0: Those were the days, yeah,
1: right?
0: I do. Some great stories. Hayden shared one this morning as well. He got baptized at Bethel's Lake when he was 20. How good is that? So there's been some outdoor ones, some indoor ones, some churches that have got, you know, special pools under the stage.
1: Those are fun. The big reveal.
0: Yeah.
1: You always sit there hoping as well that one day the stage is going to malfunction and the pastor is just going to go sploosh.
0: Oh, that's just mean. But anyway, you can join the conversation this morning. Text us where you got baptized.

0: Hang on, I know the answer to that. But we will chat about the important stuff around who we are, what we do, why we do it, and how we make sure to get it right. That's this week on A Very Tall Man podcast.
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5: Today we're starting with some very famous words of Jesus. This is a phrase he says several times in the Gospels.
6: Many who are first will be last, and many who are last will be first.
5: That's the New International Version of Matthew chapter 19, verse 30. The New Living Translation puts it in a slightly different way, saying that many who seem to be the greatest now will be least important then, and those who seem least important now will be the greatest then. There's an old story about a king who organised a big race. All the young men in the kingdom were invited to take part, and the winner would receive a bag of gold. The finish line was set in the palace courtyard. So the young men began running. But along the road leading to the palace, they were surprised to find a huge pile of rocks and stones blocking the way. One by one, they scrambled over it or ran around it. It slowed them down, but they managed to get past it and reach the courtyard. Eventually, every runner crossed the finish line, except one. There was still a lone straggler out on the course. But the king didn't end the race. He waited. After a long time, the final runner appeared. He held up a bleeding hand and said he was late because he had stopped to clear some rocks from the road. He had injured himself moving them, but he wanted to make the path safer for those who came after him. Then he lifted his other hand, and in it was a bag. He said he'd found it buried beneath the stones. And the king told him he had won the race, because the best runner wasn't the one who arrived first, but the one who made the way better for others. I think this story is a beautiful picture of kingdom values, because success in God's sight doesn't look the same as success in the world's eyes. Many who seem to be the greatest now will be least important then. And those who seem least important now will be the greatest then. In the kingdom of God, the first will be last, and the last will be first.
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1: It is The Bright Side on Rima. 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
2: Don't you tell me you're full of eat it, eat it. Get yourself an egg and beat it.
1: Or get yourself a potato and fry it because, oh, wow. Oh, yeah.
3: I am never too full for potato chips.
1: There's a whole extra stomach, right?
3: Yeah.
1: There's your mains.
3: Oh,
1: there is a dessert stomach as well. But,
3: yeah, nah.
1: But the potato chip stomach, that thing is real.
3: I think my potato chip stomach ate my dessert because I'm all about the potato chips and dip. So we have been asking this morning, what is the ultimate potato chip flavour? Woo-hoo-hoo! People are now been telling us the best place to buy chips too.
1: Oh, I love this. We're even getting deal suggestions coming through.
3: Yes, we are, because Kelly said snack a Changi or pop a potato chips. The apple cider vinegar flavour is the way to go. Sorry, Andrew, sour cream and chives. That's a good one as well. I just discovered these brands on a plane for a work trip. And they hand out stacks. They are more expensive, but the specials are what we need to wait for, apparently.
1: Nothing is more disappointing than when you see a pack of chips from the back and you're like, ooh, chips. And then you turn it around and it's sour cream and chives.
3: Sorry.
1: But that's enough to make me not want chips.
3: I've never tried these snacker changy ones.
1: Have
3: so
1: you not?
3: But apparently at the warehouse right now, they're $2 for $6. So that's where I'm going on the way home. I have to go and buy a smaller tarpaulin and I'm going to buy some
1: bags of chips.
3: Yeah.
1: Absolutely right. Mm. Do you ever do the math on them as well? Because like sometimes you're like, oh, it's 3 bags for $5. And you realize that each bag is like $1.75. You've only saved like 12 cents.
3: I know, but you feel good because you got it when the sign was yellow. That's all I look for.
1: Look at all the money I saved.
3: But there we go. What is the ultimate potato chip flavor? Text us yours right now, 8168, keyword Rima.
1: I reckon once we've got these, we need to battle them off.
3: Yeah, we're going to find the ultimate of one. Yeah.
1: All right.
3: Okay.
1: It is The Bright Side on Rima. You're with Andrew and Becky. Getting into our verse of the day up next. And reminder too that you are not saved because of trying to keep the law of Moses. You'll find out more after this from Brian Stevenson.

0: It is The Bright Side on Remo. You're with Andrew and Becky.
1: And we'll start our day with the Bible, and we'll go to the Bible Society verse of the day from the book of Acts, chapter 13, verse 39. Everyone who believes in him is declared right in God's sight, something the law of Moses could never do.
0: In other words, all your good behaviour, trying to follow the rules, will not do it for you, but God himself will declare you righteous. What a concept.
1: Yeah, so good. We don't earn it, people.
0: I think we really struggle with that.
1: I think
0: as much as you can brush over that, you could be a Christian for a long time.
1: And still.
0: Still we go into this thing of how often have I attended church lately, how many times have I read my Bible, how many times have I prayed, did I cut anybody off in traffic, did I lose my temper at the kids?
1: Yeah, but you know.
0: And it all gets in the way.
1: Yeah, it does, because God has gone, I've sent my son to die for you, and so there's nothing you can do to earn it.
0: Yep.
1: Love it. There you go. So that is our verse of the day. If you want to check it out, go to the book of Acts, chapter 13, verse 39.
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10: 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Don't want to ever look the same. Laying down all of the treasure.

0: for you.
1: It is The Bright Side on Rima. You're with Andrew and Becky. I hope you've been enjoying my wife's birthday, by the way.
2: I have been enjoying your wife's birthday. She's very lovely. Happy birthday, Arky.
1: I'm quite a big fan.
2: Yes, well, I would hope so.
1: Yeah.
2: Plans?
1: Well, we've basically got one place that we want to head out to dinner together, but we realise we've got a great problem now. We cook so well that we feel like whenever we go to like the fancier places, it's always a letdown.
2: Oh.
1: So we're much more likely to stick more to that kind of lower end kind of budget eatery, which I say budget these days, it just means you eat for less than $50, which
2: yeah,
1: is not,
2: that's,
1: you know.
2: That's ridiculous, isn't it? Okay.
1: So there's a particular Malaysian place we're a big fan of called Selera. Highly recommend it if you're ever in Newmarket. So probably going to head there. That's going to be the dinner location of choice.
2: Has she opened her gift shed? Are you allowed to say what you got her? Or?
1: Oh, no, we're not gifty people. Neither of us. We don't, like, if I buy her stuff, can you imagine what could I buy my wife? Like, I want you to think
2: this
1: through
2: for
1: a moment.
2: Yeah, true, actually, yeah.
1: What would I get her?
2: No, yeah, okay. I see what you did there.
1: Yeah.
2: But we are gifty people in this studio, okay?
1: Oh, are we?
2: Yes, we are.
1: Really? Because I'm not, so yeah, I don't know what you're talking about. I'm not, so clearly.
2: Sure, I bought you a to-do list for your birthday.
1: Oh, gosh, well, it's a mystery. I guess we'll never answer that one. It's The Bright Side on Rima. You're with Andrew and Becky.
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8: This is Susie Holt with Chocolate and God, reading from Isaiah chapter 64. From of old no one has heard or perceived by the ear, nor eye has seen a God besides you who acts for those who wait for him. We know there are no other gods other than our God, so that isn't the question. The question we always seem to have is, if I wait, will he act? When our doubts and fears slide in, we need to put our eyes back on him, not the storm raging around us. You can always know what he will do is best and what is right. You can always know that he will do what is best and what is right. If you knew what he knows, you'd be praying for what he is about to do because it will be best. God is so good, and his grace and mercy to get you through is fresh and new every morning. But you have to choose to walk in it. Hold on to who he is and hold on to what he has promised as you wait on him, knowing his best is yet to come. Ladies, let me really encourage you to be in the Word every day. 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

0: It is a bright side. You're with Andrew and Becky. This is it, bud.
1: Yep, going home now. I was all planned to go home and have a sleep, but now you've put me off a bit. Yes, I'm going home to try and get as much sleep as I can because I'm not going to sleep at all tonight. I just know it.
0: Yeah.
1: Not because, yeah, I'm just going to be on the streets, but it's also weird. I'm going to be sleeping next to my work colleagues.
0: Yeah.
1: And, you
0: know, sure there's an HR
1: policy
0: about
1: pranks
0: that.
1: Me all the time, so I'm a bit worried about that. But no, we are, some of the REMA team are sleeping out for such an amazing cause.
0: Yep.
1: It's called the LifeWise Big Sleep Out. Google it. You can donate to it. Yeah, and I will tell you how it goes tomorrow morning. But
0: yeah.
1: I will be tired, so I feel like I need to apologise because I can't string a sentence together some days with enough sleep.
0: You know, as much as we've been tongue-in-cheek about this, I would like to pray for you before you go.
1: Oh, thank you. That would be lovely.
0: Lord, we thank you for Becky for doing this amazing thing. And again, we know that your heart breaks for every person you see in distress, living on the streets or just in situations where they're far from you. So, Lord, we just pray you'd protect her in all this, help her to sleep well and, you know, as well-rested as can be involved. And we pray that Stella can't prank her in any way. In Jesus' name.
1: Amen.
0: Amen. All right, bud.
1: All right. I'll be back. See you tomorrow.
0: Have fun. Be good. We'll see you then.

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2: In this update, the Prime Minister says we're seeing an important shift in our trade relationship with China. Chris Luxon's joined other political and business heavyweights in Auckland today for the 12th China Business Summit. He says we're living in a more fragmented trade environment with shifting supply chains and changing regulatory environments. Luxon says the next phase of the China story is about showcasing premium products, branding and innovation.
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2: Unease among Pike River families over political back and forth on changes to the Health and Safety at Work Act. New Zealand First Leader Winston Peters says he's obliged to vote for the bill under the coalition agreement, but promises to get rid of it next term. It follows a protest on Parliament's forecourt by families of the 29 men killed in the 2010 disaster. Sonia Rockhouse says they feel they must trust Peters, given his past support and commitment to Pike River families.
4: So he has shown us that he can follow through with what he says, but I think that he's been tapped on the shoulder by somebody.
2: The Opportunity Party is hoping to continue riding its wave of momentum into November's election. The Herald Motu Research poll of polls shows TOP is on the cusp of Parliament at 4.1% support, just shy of the 5% threshold. Current polling gives the National-led bloc 63 seats to form a government, compared with 57 for the Labour-led bloc. Opportunity Party leader Kule Wong believes the rapid rise in the polls comes down to timing.
5: People are feeling really frustrated. It's not just due to our efforts that are changing the poll numbers for National and Labour, for example.
2: Marco Rubio's in the Middle East to help provide clarity about the memorandum of understanding with Iran. The US Secretary of State's also discussing the future status of the Strait of Hormuz. Rubio is meeting with the Gulf Corporation Council and visiting the United Arab Emirates, Kuwait and Bahrain. US correspondent Mitch McCann says the agreement's largely welcomed, but there are still doubts.
6: So the question they have is, does this MOU really stop the funding of groups like Hamas and Hezbollah? Now, Marco Rubio is telling them, yes, it does. The MOU points to the war ending on all fronts.
2: Curious details of the economic success of Christchurch's new stadium. 1NZ Stadium was forecast to generate $50 million in a year, but has already raked in $21 million in its first 60 days. Food vendors have had a record-breaking payday of $1.64 million. Venues Otatahi Chief Executive Caroline Harvey-Tier says they've sold close to 3,000 kilograms of local beef, 650 slow-cooked Canterbury lamb shoulders, and more than 3,500 litres of sauce.
7: The sauce number in there is enough to fill one of the hydrotherapy pools, which is kind of a disgusting thing to imagine, but still pretty impressive.
2: In sport, Switzerland have beaten Canada 2-1 in their final pool match of the FIFA World Cup. Jason Pine reports from BC Place in Vancouver.
8: The main implication of Canada's defeat is they'll have to leave home soil for the first time in the World Cup. The tournament co-host will travel to Los Angeles to face the second-place side in Pool A, likely South Korea, in a knockout match. By virtue of topping Group B, Switzerland will stay in Vancouver to meet a third-placed qualifier.
2: Qatar have been sent packing after a 3-1 defeat to Bosnia and Herzegovina in Seattle. Former All Blacks first five Lima Sopoanga is worried at the lack of a safety net for players falling out of the Moana Pasifika system after confirmation the franchise is folding. That's news and sport. I'm Jodie Gill.
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10: Rema weather.
11: Checking out the weather for all of New Zealand for the rest of today, Thursday the 25th of June. Firstly, Northland, Auckland, Coromandel, Bay of Plenty and the Central High Country. Top half of the North Island, some periods of rain developing this morning or early afternoon with some heavy falls. Waikato, Waitomo and Tararaki, scattered showers developing this morning, some of those showers possibly heavy. The rest of the North Island, which is Gisborne to Wairarapa, also Whanganui to Wellington, some periods of rain, a few heavy falls, gale southerlies later today. Now the South Island, first up Nelson and Buller. Occasional rain that's clearing from Buller this afternoon and from Nelson by tonight. For Grey and Westland, it's going to be fine for you guys today. Marlborough and Canterbury, persistent rain in Marlborough. Showers developing in Canterbury late this morning. Snow down to 400 metres for a time. Fiordland, Otago and also Southland, rain spreads north, eases back to showers later this morning, becoming isolated this afternoon, clearing in Fiordland, snow down to 500 metres for a time this morning. And finally, the Chatham Islands, cloudy periods.
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11: Kia ora te whanau, atamarie, no mai, haere mai, piki mai, kāke mai. Whakawhitai kia koe, ki te whakarongo mai, koe ki te reo irarangi o whakapua ki tanga. Tēnā koutou katoa, ko Andrew Urquhart tēnei. Welcome along to Thoughts and Comments. My name is Andrew Urquhart, and hey, thanks so much for choosing to make Rima part of your Thursday morning. Big thanks to the Brightside crew, Andrew and Becky. Of course, another excellent start to the day. I'll try not to drop the ball. And we'll continue with a good rest of the morning. Got some great conversations coming up between now and 12 midday. In particular, we're going to check out details of that in just a moment. But hey, it can't really be a great conversation without you being involved. Join the conversation. Love for you to be a part of it today. 8168, that is the number to text. Don't forget, start your message with the first word comments.

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1: That is Matthew West starring Reamer, a song called Good. It's just gone 10 past 10. Andrew Urquhart with you a Thursday morning, and I do hope that all is well with you and yours. Love to get your thoughts and comments on the things that we discuss on today's topic. Love to get your opinion on what you think of the KiwiSaver policy announcement by National last weekend. Compulsory KiwiSaver and, a bonus KiwiSaver for babies. I suppose even children born in New Zealand get a little bit of money from the government. But honestly, the polls don't seem to have reacted favourably to this one. Love to get your thoughts on it. What do you make of the policy? Will it make a difference? Will you be better off as a result? Or is it a little bit pie in the sky? Is it a little bit too much delayed gratification, particularly during a fiscal crisis, cost of living crisis? Yeah. 81868 is the number to text. Start your message with the first word comments. Going to be chatting with Bonnie Robinson from the Salvation Army in just a moment, taking the point of view that in some ways, compulsory KiwiSaver is a bit of a stealth tax. Okay, the government doesn't get the money directly, and it does cost the government money with their contributions. It costs the employers money as well, which may get passed on to consumers. But it's taking money out of the pockets of those that can least afford it. If it's a percentage of income, then those with the lowest incomes, whilst the monetary amount is lower, as a percentage of the income, it's going to hit the hardest. Bonnie's going to be jumping into the maths of that policy, especially how it affects those already on the margins. That's coming up in just a moment. A little bit later this hour, heading to Iran, well, at least unpacking the peace deal, the memorandum of understanding. What does that mean? Is the war over? How is that likely to affect us here in New Zealand? What about the situation between Israel and Lebanon? That seems to be continuing to bubble over. The nuclear issue, is that sorted? And who's better off, honestly? Geopolitical expert Dr. Geoffrey Miller joins us on the program. It can be a confusing one, but hey, trust that Geoffrey will take this complex issue and give us some things to ponder and a straightforward perspective on what is or isn't happening beyond the rhetoric and the politics on this one. Hey, love to get your thoughts and comments on that one as well. Do you think there's a great deal? I mean, if it's the end of the war, generally that's good, but is this sustainable peace? Love to get your opinion. 8168, the number to text. Start your message with the first word comments.
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0: That is Jeremy Camp on Rima and a song called Again. Just gone 18 past 10. Andrew Urquhart with you on the program today. And hey, a big thanks to those people who have got in contact, giving their feedback, particularly on some of the political conversations we've been having on the program. And of course, we all get a chance to have our say a little bit later in the year with the general election. But what are some of the things that might influence your decision? Love to hear from you today. 8168, the number to text. Start your message with the first word comments. Of course, on the weekend, some policy announcements. We've finally got some policy that we can analyse and compare and contrast with the different political parties. And for National in particular, perhaps swimming against the tide, swimming against the direction and attitude that they've had to KiwiSaver in the past, not only pro-KiwiSaver, but compulsory KiwiSaver. Is this a great idea and will it work? Joining me on the program now, Bonnie Robinson from the Salvation Army Social Policy and Parliamentary Unit. Kia ora, Bonnie. Thanks for your time today.
1: Kia ora. Thanks for having me.
0: This is a bold move, and there have been some bold policy announcements across the political spectrum. It is perhaps unexpected that National is suddenly pro-KiwiSaver. But do you think this will make a difference in terms of encouraging a culture and a practice of saving for retirement?
1: Well, at the Social Policy Unit and Salvation Army, we're looking at all these policies coming out and with the eyes of are they going to help the poorest and the most vulnerable in our communities? Because that's who the Salvation Army primarily serves. So yep. We always look with that lens. What is this going to do for those who are on the lowest incomes and are most vulnerable? So look, it's a noble idea, a compulsory KiwiSaver and what National put out. And certainly it would be great if we could be in a situation where low-income households could save for the future, because mm-hmm. we know that will make long-term, that will make a difference for people. The problem we've got is that when you've got households that right now can't pay for the basics, yep. Then making compulsory 6% off your income is really problematic without any other support put in around it. So that's our major concern, is if you can't pay the rent, feed your family, pay your other bills today, asking you to lose 6%, that's actually going to make your situation harder, not better.
0: And in a compulsory situation, 6% of your income, I mean, hey, at the moment, high fuel prices, of course, midwinter, electricity prices are really tough. This is a real squeeze. Now, hopefully, if this policy is enacted, we won't have the same pressures on fuel prices. But it is still the financial crisis continues. And as you say, it is those on the margins who are most squeezed by this. So what would you propose as a counter policy? Do we say, hey, it's only compulsory for those over a certain income level? What would you propose?
1: Well, I think key things to remember is, right now, 55% of children who live in material hardship are in households where their income is from employment.
0: Okay.
1: So we have an issue with the level of the minimum wage, and also with insecure wages. So we get a lot of people who they're working, but maybe they're only guaranteed 25 hours a week, and then sometimes they get more and sometimes they don't. So yep. Some weeks they can make ends meet, some weeks they can't. Mm-hmm. But even if you've got a 40-hour a week job on the minimum wage, which is, net around, $700, $800 a week,
0: yep.
1: You haven't got enough to live on. It's not enough to live on. It's not the living wage, the minimum wage.
0: Yep.
1: So to make this policy work, we've actually got to raise the income somehow of our lowest earning okay. People. There's a range of ways you could do that. You can do that through the tax system, and the Greens have come out and said, there would be no tax on those lowest income levels. That could help.

0: You can also help directly through things like working for families, so you could increase that or other supplementary assistance. You could look at the level of the minimum wage and raise that so that it's adequate. Directly in terms of the KiwiSaver, what some commentators have said is that the employer's contribution should be compulsory, but the employees should not. Because that way, a low-income person, okay, they can't afford to lose 6% off their wage, but they're still going to at least get the employer's contribution. So I think there's a range of things any government could do that lifts the income of those who are working but on really low wages, and supports them to enable them then to take advantage of KiwiSaver
1: I mean,
0: because.
1: that's, yeah, sorry to interrupt. That's an intriguing idea, actually. Yes, to make it compulsory for employers, and of course, the government contribution there. Just wanting to also ask the idea that, hey, every child born in New Zealand gets a KiwiSaver account automatically. Is this a good move, do you think? Is this a good investment in, I mean, hey, it won't help them. It won't help the households immediately, but is this a nudge in the right direction in your view?
0: Well, certainly, there's a number of commentators and looking at overseas jurisdictions, having it from birth and having the government contribute does help. It also especially helps if low-income households are also supported to contribute as well. There's some places where the government for low-income households, the government makes an extra contribution or, assists in other ways. I think over time it will be really helpful, particularly if, as in places like Singapore and other places in the world, you can also access it as a young person for things like education, for starting a business, etc. So it's how it's designed and how it's used, but certainly every child being set up is a good thing. But in order to make it equitable, for those households where the parents can't contribute anything, if there was some kind of government, additional government subsidy, or even if the parents can put in $2 a week, the government puts in, some as well. Otherwise, it will help, but we'll still have huge inequities because low-income households can't make any contribution into that.
1: Now, I mean, as you say, this is a noble idea, but unaffordable for some. And I think part of the inequity is that, hey, of course, it doesn't apply to people who are on benefits, but it does apply to people who are working, whose household income is not much more than people on benefits. So there's an immediate inequity against, or perhaps even a disincentive for people to be working rather than on benefits. And if anything, pushes the household income down to below the benefit level in some cases.
0: Yeah, so the issue we have is people on low incomes, and a lot of beneficiaries are part benefit, part work, because they may be able to sustain a small amount of work if it's a health issue that the reason they're on a benefit, or they may only be able to find very part-time work. So we get very high marginal tax rates effectively at this end. Because people have and pay income tax, and then they also get their benefit abated, and then they might also lose some other supplementary assistance if they've got a bit of work or they get extra hours. And so that's where we need to make sure that when we're looking at these things, we look at the total package, because people can be left worse off because of all those different sort of abatements and taxes effectively. So we want to make sure that if the goal of this is to leave low-income people better off long term, but we also need to make sure that they're at least not worse off and hopefully better off short term. And if we can put that total package together, then we're starting to work towards, getting away from the inequity that we currently have, where we've got a very big gap between those at the top and those at the bottom income-wise. This can help, but not as it's currently put. We need a much more thorough look at the total income support package and how we make sure that really helps low-income people.
1: But hey, at least we've got some starter questions, I suppose. At least we've got some policies on the table from National, as you say, from the Greens and from others to say, what does a better New Zealand look like? And not just prosperous for those people that are doing okay, but also lifting up those people very much on the margins. Thank you so much, Bonnie, for what the work that you and your team do at the Salvation Army. I'm sure we'll be having lots more robust conversations between now and the election day, analysing the various policies as we prayerfully consider how to cast our votes. Of course, people can find out more at salvationarmy.org.nz. But hey, thanks for your time today, Bonnie. Thanks for joining us.
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0: Big gospel sound from Michael Sava on Rima called the Victory Song. It is just coming up on 25 minutes to 11 o'clock. And, well, various sides are claiming victory in the war in Iran. Hostilities have ceased, and it seems to be heading in the direction of peace. But who, if anybody, was victorious? And, well, is the war actually over? Joining me on the program now, a geopolitical expert with a particular emphasis on the Middle East, Dr. Geoffrey Miller. Geoffrey, kia ora, thanks for your time today.
1: Good morning, Andrew. Thanks for having me back on the show.
0: So a memorandum of understanding is not a peace deal. Is the war technically over, in your opinion?
1: Well, I actually think it is, and it's really, really good news. And if you want just the cheat sheet for what the situation is now, take a look at the oil price. If you look at the Brent oil price that we've become so familiar with over the last few months, it's down to $73.
0: Wow.
1: And that's the lowest level it's been since February. It's basically at that pre-war level. So you remember during the war, just a couple of months ago, we were looking at 110, 120 US dollars a barrel of oil, all of the contingencies with the fuel crisis. Remember the constant announcements from the government here about plans, the four-stage plan that they had, which was very reminiscent of COVID. And all of that just seems to have dissipated with this MOU, because shipping is now once again flowing through the Strait of Hormuz.
0: Yeah.
1: And it is part of a 60-day deal, but I find it really hard to believe that after the 60 days we'll go back to war. I think we're going in the right direction. We are going in the direction of diplomacy. Iran got a very good deal out of this MOU. It's got a lot of concessions, and I think Donald Trump has realized that he's hit the end of the road here, and he's had to give up. And I think he's lashing out and flailing around at the moment because of that, because he realizes that he's kind of not really won a lot here. Iran has done quite well out of this war. They've shown this incredible leverage with the ability to close the Strait of Hormuz, and they've gained a whole lot of other concessions as well. It's been quite remarkable.
0: So can we break down the deal as it stands at the moment? Who gets what, and what do you think got this one across the line?
1: Well, it's a very easy to read document, the MOU, and I encourage listeners to go online, just search for it. I found a copy of it on the CNN website, but you'll find it all around the internet. It's simply 14 points, and it's very easy to read and very easy to understand. But I guess the key point is that the hostilities are over with this war, and that the Strait of Hormuz is open, and that we are seeing a de-escalation. I mean, there's lots of other points in there. I mean, the US is waiving sanctions on Iranian oil, for example, which is a huge boost to Iran, because that means it will be able to export oil to the world market at the world price, not at a discounted rate under the table to China, which has largely been a buyer of Iranian oil. And also, Iran is getting back a good portion of its frozen assets, up to around $12 billion that have been frozen for years in accounts. About half of that's in Qatar, for example, $6 billion that was meant to be released back in 2023. And then October 7th happened, and the Joe Biden administration put a stop to it. So there's lots of goodies in there for Iran. There's talk of a $300 billion reconstruction package for Iran, which is supposedly meant to be funded by regional partners, which is code really for the Gulf states. The Gulf states are certainly not very happy about that, given that they've been attacked by Iran over the past few months, and they don't seem to have been consulted about this element of the deal. So there are lots of goodies in there for Iran. The only real concession that Iran makes is on the nuclear issue. It talks about Iran reaffirming that it does not seek a nuclear weapon. And Iran has said that many times before.
0: Yep.
1: They've made it their point that they don't want a nuclear weapon. They just want to have the right to enrich uranium. And they've always made that distinction. Now, the United States and others, they disagree on that. And they may think, well, yes, you would say that if you really are trying to seek a nuclear weapon. Of course you would say you're not. But that nuclear issue is going to be discussed, but really as part of the longer term deal, not as part of this initial MOU. So Iran gets pretty much all of the concessions straight away, and any advantages for the United States, in other words, a long term nuclear deal and concessions on what happens to those 440 kilograms of enriched uranium that Iran holds and so on, all of that gets kicked down the road, kicked into the long grass for further negotiations.
0: Although we have already had from some comments that the deal looks to include independent inspectors being allowed into Iran. Of course, that's more possible now. The bombs have stopped falling, so at least a pathway to peace in that regard. Wanted to circle back though to your view of the Gulf states, and it looks like the war is over, and the Gulf states are paying for it to an extent. Yes, there's some rebuilding of infrastructure to happen in Iran, but what do you think the feeling is in the Gulf states towards this deal?
1: I think the Gulf states feel very bruised on everything that's happened, about everything that's happened over the last few months, because they have paid a huge price. The attacks, the absolute waves of attacks that they suffered, all of the Gulf states, even including Oman, which actually gets on the best with Iran and has been the diplomatic mediator. Qatar has also been a diplomatic mediator. It was one of the worst hit in the war. The UAE, Bahrain, Kuwait, Saudi Arabia as well. I mean, the destruction on military bases, hotels, airports, all kinds of other infrastructure, the oil and gas facilities particularly that were hit during the war, they suffered huge amounts of damage, and they became targets because of the United States. The US, that was why Iran was attacking the Gulf states, because these Gulf states are very strong US allies, and that's where all the US bases are. And it's very close to Iran, the Gulf region. And the Gulf also has suffered tremendously because people are avoiding the region. Well, let's be honest. These states have made a virtue of their stability and the fact that the likes of Emirates, Qatar Airways, have been transiting huge numbers of people around the world via their bases in Dubai and Doha. And that business model has been severely tarnished. I don't think permanently,
0: No.
1: but certainly temporarily. And then they find out in this MOU that Donald Trump has signed them up to pay $300 billion for reconstruction in Iran. I don't think that will ever happen. It's
0: No.
1: a typical Trump kind of figure, isn't it? Some fantastical figure. We saw similar figures talked about with the reconstruction of Gaza, and I think Donald Trump just pulls out these big figures and he has no real plan or hope of achieving them. But it says in the agreement that, this will not come from the United States, this will come from regional partners, and that's code for the Gulf. So I think the Gulf states are at a real crossroads here, because what do they do? What do they do? What's the future here? Do they want the US in the region? Do they want the US as a security partner? Probably they still do, because it is the best that they've got. And the Trump administration is probably different to other future US administrations. But at the same time, it's proven to be more of a curse and a blessing, the alliance with the United States over the past few months. So do they recalibrate? Do they build good ties with Iran? Do they reconcile with Iran? Do they try and extend the olive branch to Iran and turn over a new page, sign a non-aggression pact, these kinds of things? Do they try and forge new security relationships? I mean, the UAE has been working quite closely with India. The likes of Saudi Arabia have been building ties with Pakistan, also Turkey. Do they go down that route? There are a whole lot of questions for the Gulf states. I don't think there are many definitive answers at this point.
0: And the good news for the Gulf states, as well as the rest of the world, including here in New Zealand, is that the Straits of Hormuz are open, at least for now. Iran and has demonstrated to the world just what power it holds because of its where it sits geographically. The straits are open, but is that a definitive aspect? I mean, it's going to take a while to clear mines. There's talk about whether or not there will be a toll imposed by Iran. Is that as straightforward as everybody is hoping at the moment?
1: Look, so many questions, and very good questions that you're asking there. And the Iranian speaker, Mohammad Ghalibaf, was in Oman earlier this week for talks about the future of the Strait of Hormuz. And Iran wants to charge fees. They're not calling it a toll, they want service fees. And Iran and Oman issued a joint statement, said they were considering potential fees and how it will work. But at the same time, it also talked about freedom of navigation as well. So Oman likes to always talk with everyone and they like the diplomatic route. So I wouldn't read too much into that. Some commentators have sort of pinpointed Oman saying, look, you're in league with Iran and you want to charge tolls for the crossing through the Strait of Hormuz. I don't think it's as simple as that. Iran certainly does want to do that. I don't think probably in the long term they'll get away with that. They may well charge for services like tugs, like waste disposal, and so forth. Maybe, there will be this continued northern route, bearing in mind that the middle channel of the Strait of Hormuz is clearly mined, but there is a safer northern channel which does go through an Iranian corridor. Potentially they can charge for that because that's not international waters and so on. But, the bigger picture here, Andrew, is that Iran has proven that they're able to blockade the Strait of Hormuz, and they've shown that this is a viable weapon. And in a way, that's a more powerful card than the nuclear weapons card. That at any point in the future, Iran has this in its back pocket. If the United States does things that Iran doesn't like, well, we'll close the Strait of Hormuz, or we'll threaten to close the Strait of Hormuz. And just the fact that it's now been demonstrated is a very powerful weapon in itself. And I should just also add, Andrew, just going back to that MOU, one of the most interesting things is what's not in it. There's not any mention of Iran's ballistic missiles or drones that have been used to attack the Gulf states. And Iran has said, look, it's not on the table. We're not even going to discuss that. And for the Gulf states, I mean, that's an enormous issue, the fact that Iran's non-nuclear weapons program is not being even discussed as part of this deal. So no mention of that. No mention also of the proxies and Iran's support for Hezbollah and other proxies around the region. So the Gulf states feel bruised for all kinds of reasons about this deal. And Marco Rubio, the US Secretary of State, is visiting Kuwait, the UAE, and Bahrain this week, I think, to try and smooth things over. Because he's aware that the Gulf states are quite miffed, to be honest, at the situation that the United States has really put them in over the past 6 months.
0: So the war between certainly the US and Iran has come to an end. A little bit more murky as to whether or not hostilities will continue between Israel and Lebanon with Hezbollah still in place. Again, not a lot of detail on that in the memorandum. And well, Israel has proven during this conflict to say, hey, sometimes we'll play by our own rules on this one.
1: Indeed. I mean, the MOU is quite clear that there needs to be a cessation of hostilities on all fronts, including in Lebanon. And yet Israel and Hezbollah are not party to the agreement. So how do you enforce that? Well, the way to enforce that is for Donald Trump to put his foot down, because in the end, Israel can only act with cover from the United States. So Israel's put in a difficult position here because there is the ceasefire that's been in place. There are continued violations of that ceasefire. There have been overnight on Wednesday as well, there where you've had Israeli strikes and killing, I think two people were killed in a vehicle. So there are continued violations. And yet Israel, I think, is pulling back. And there is talk of a plan now to pull back to the Litani River, which is about 30 kilometres north of the southern border with Israel, and for Lebanese troops, not Hezbollah forces, obviously, but Lebanese government forces to take over. And I think Israel is starting to read the writing on the wall. I don't think you'll see a full pullback completely, a complete withdrawal, but I think you will see some recognition that, maybe the the game is over in a sense. And for Benjamin Netanyahu, the Israeli prime minister, he's looking ahead now to elections later this year, and he's going to have to somehow salvage all of this, because at the moment this MOU looks like a defeat for him personally, as much as it is for Donald Trump, because the Iranian regime is still very much firmly in power and seems to have come out on top with quite a number of valuable concessions. It's quite extraordinary, this MOU, as I say. I encourage listeners to go and take a look at it.
0: Just wanting to finish with that, actually, because one thing that hasn't been achieved is regime change, and this was talked about quite openly at the beginning of the war. The Islamic Republic is still very much in power. We have a different Ayatollah, but with the same surname. And in terms of the control over the country and its people, in some ways, nothing much has changed. And some commentators are saying that it's even worse for the local Iranian people at the end of the war than it was even at the beginning.
1: Indeed, and as always in wars, it's the people at the bottom that suffer the most, sadly. And we shouldn't forget the thousands of lives lost. I mean, this has been a devastating war for the entire Middle East. But Iran, the loss of life there has been the greatest, while there's been loss of life all across the Gulf region and beyond. It's Iranian lives that have been the most numerous in terms of lives that have been lost. And it's very sad. And it's... You hope that there will be a better future. You hope that there will be a diplomatic deal, the lifting of sanctions from the United States, which is promised under this MOU, the lifting of the waiver on oil sanctions. You hope that this will start to restart the Iranian economy, and maybe Iran will come in from the cold, as it were, and will agree to concessions on the nuclear program in exchange for all this economic relief, and the sense that they have won this war, and maybe that there is a better future where Iran can be more of a normal country, in a sense, and treated as a normal country in the region. I would like that to be the case. Optimistically, I would like there to be a better future for Iran and the Iranian people, but it probably will be under the same regime as we had before the war, because the regime looks as firmly, it looks like it's holding to power as firmly as it did before the war.
0: And this is a regime that has no foibles against attacking its own people, who any dissidents or protests against the regime clamped down on heavily, as we saw earlier in the year. Jeffrey, really appreciate your analysis of this complex situation. Thank you for your time. Thanks for being on the program today.
1: Thanks for the invitation. Thanks, Andrew.
2: Hi, Luke Weston here, the CEO of Rima Media. 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And every day, we're hearing stories of lives being impacted by Jesus. 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
0: It is just a few minutes away from 11 o'clock. News headlines, of course, updated at 11. Love to get your thoughts, comments and feedback on anything we have discussed on the program today. Bonnie Robinson from the Salvation Army, her thoughts on a compulsory KiwiSaver, or, of course, Geoffrey Miller on the ceasefire or the Memorandum of Understanding, finishing up the war between the US and Iran. Love to get your thoughts, comments and feedback. 8168 to the number to text. Start your message with the first word, comments.

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1: In this update, Nationals pledging to campaign on giving households loans to help them make the switch to solar power. Here's senior political reporter Azaria Howell.
2: The party's announced it will introduce a home energy fund offering low-interest, long-term loans repaid through rates so households can invest in things like solar and batteries without big upfront costs. Energy spokesperson Simeon Brown says just 3% of Kiwi households have solar, compared to 1 in 3 households in Australia.
1: The party's also backing RMA reforms so rooftop solar panels can be installed without a consent. The global fuel shock has left its mark on the China Business Summit in Auckland this morning. Political and business leaders have gathered for an exploration of our strategic and straight trade partnership with the world's second largest economy. Resources Minister Shane Jones says we should learn from China's long-term thinking approach. He says the enduring challenge is deciding which investments and institutions we focus on to boost resilience.
3: Knowing that yet again, certainly within the next 10 years, there will be another geopolitical challenge that does make us feel vulnerable.
1: The lower parts of the South Island have been hit by snow, ice and thick fog, closing several roads and schools, including Arrowtown. NZTA has closed State Highway 8 between Omarama and Taras, including Linda's Pass, as well as part of the Crown Range where several vehicles are stuck. There are road snowfall warnings for all of the other South Island Alpine passes. Met Services' Heather Keat says the southerly weather system's moving north and bringing more than just snow.
4: It is looking pretty messy, with Wellington and parts of Marlborough expecting southerly gales gusting 120 k's from tonight, and strong wind watches also scattered around the country.
1: Both Inter-Islander and Blue Bridge have cancelled today's Cook Strait afternoon sailings, as well as all trips tomorrow. Meanwhile, untreated wastewater is again being pumped into Wellington's southern coast as heavy rain lashes the capital. Wellington Water says it's likely to be coming from the short outfall pipe at the failed Moa Point facility and around the coastline. Some Waitaki residents are calling a potential rates hike a disgraceful insult. The District Council scaled back a possible 22% rise to 17% after earlier consulting on options as high as 45%. More than 5,000 ratepayers have signed a petition against the proposal and will be rallying outside the council building in Oamaru later today. A warning, parents may be shaping their children's relationship with their bodies without realising it. As weight loss medications become increasingly popular, extremely thin celebrity ideals are resurfacing as the norm on social media. Nutritionist Claire Turnbull says it's important to remember that how you eat and what you show your children subconsciously is more important than your words.
5: They are watching what you do, not listening to what you say. If you are restricting, if you're weighing your food, if you're commenting on your own body, that is really damaging.
1: In sport, a sombre feeling for co-host Canada after a 2-1 loss to Switzerland in their final group game at the World Football Cup in Vancouver. The loss means they'll now have to travel to the US for the next stage of the tournament rather than stay on home soil. Coach Jesse Marsh has summed up his emotions.
6: I'm disappointed that we weren't able to get a win or a draw today to keep us here. I'm so thankful for the energy in the country and certainly in the stadium here today. But we're going to go to LA.
1: The Silver Ferns will meet Australia in 4 tests across 10 days in October to contest netball's Constellation Cup. Auckland and Christchurch will host the first 2 matches from October 18 before tests in Sydney and Melbourne. After a drawn series last year, Australia won the cup in extra time. That's news and sport. I'm Jodie Gill.
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8: Checking out the weather for all of New Zealand for the rest of today, Thursday the 25th of June. Firstly, Northland, Auckland, Coromandel, Bay of Plenty and the Central High Country. Top half of the North Island, some periods of rain developing this morning or early afternoon with some heavy falls. Waikato, Waitomo and Tararaki, scattered showers developing this morning. Some of those showers possibly heavy. The rest of the North Island, which is Gisborne to Wairarapa, also Whangarui to Wellington, some periods of rain, a few heavy falls, gale southerlies later today. Now the South Island, first up Nelson and Buller, occasional rain that's clearing from Buller this afternoon and from Nelson by tonight. For Grey and Westland, it's going to be fine for you guys today. Marlborough and Canterbury, persistent rain in Marlborough. Showers developing in Canterbury late this morning. Snow down to 400 metres for a time. Fiordland, Otago and also Southland, rain spreads north. Eases back to showers later this morning, becoming isolated this afternoon. Clearing in Fiordland, snow down to 500 metres for a time this morning. And finally, the Chatham Islands, cloudy periods.
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10: 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A good tree can't produce bad fruit, and a bad tree can't produce good fruit. 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Yes, just as you can identify a tree by its fruit, so you can identify people by their actions.
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8: The words of Jesus from Matthew's Gospel, chapter 7, verses 15 through 20. 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
8: Morena whānau, moa tarau. 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Nā mihi nui ki a koutou ko Andrew Urquhart at tēnei. You are listening to Thoughts and Comments with me, Andrew Urquhart. And hey, just to clarify, it's not the thoughts and comments of Andrew Urquhart. It's the thoughts and comments with Andrew Urquhart. Your thoughts and comments are an essential part of the show. Let me know your thoughts. Whakamohia mai o koutou whakaaro 8168. That is the number to text. Start your message with the first word comments. And we will take a look at some of your feedback a little bit later in the program. But hey, we only read the text that we receive. If you're just thinking it and not commenting, it's not going to be on the program today. So be a part of it. 8168, the number to text. 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
12: Hey.

0: Zach Williams and Ben Fuller on Rima. Great song from them called Wait For Me. It is just gone 10 minutes after 11 o'clock. Andrew Urquhart with you on the program today. Big thanks to those who have gotten contact with us. 8168 is the number to text to start your message with the first word comments. And hey, some big topics as we head through the rest of the morning, some things which you may have an opinion on, perhaps even in a somewhat controversial category. For example, Matariki. Matariki, of course, coming up, it is now a national holiday, but how much should we engage with this? I know there are some who feel that Matariki involves idolatry, worship of foreign gods, that this is something which is inconsistent with a Christian worldview, and there's some people who have reasons for those opinions. There are others that say, hey, look, it's a harvest festival. It's similar to what we have in other cultures and other different parts of the world, including the Western world. It was a part of Christian tradition for many years. What's the problem? And, hey, there's some conversations back and forth. Dave Mann from the Hope Project jumping into the Matariki debate. He's certainly got some food for thought on that one, and also some specific feedback that he's received from others, jumping into that that question a little bit later this hour. Of course, talking to Jeffrey Miller on Peace in the Middle East beforehand, and regardless of a memorandum of understanding or even a following peace deal and dismantling of the nuclear programming, of course, the sticking point for the situation in the Middle East is the different belief systems, the different views of Judaism, Christianity, and Islam, and how there will perhaps always be enmity between nations with these belief systems at their core. What can be done to promote dialogue, understanding, and long-term peace between people of different faiths without compromising what we believe? There is a tradition called Masalaha, which is an Arabic word looking at the topic of reconciliation. Is that even possible? And again, some may get stuck on the title of this one. This seems like a Islamic term. Well, Arabic, different than Islamic, but there we go. Going to be chatting with Frank Ritchie on this topic. Does it have value? Does it work? Is it something that Christians should be wary of or prayerfully embrace? Love to get your thoughts and comments and feedback on this issue as well. 8168 is the number to text. Start your message with the first word comments.
1: 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To find out more about this formal complaints process, go to their website, bsa.govt.nz.
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0: That is Jordan Sincere on Rima and My Foundation. Just on 20 minutes past 11, Andrew Urquhart with you on the program today. Before 11 o'clock, we were talking about the prospect of a peace in the Middle East, the end of the war between the US, Israel and Iran, the ceasing of hostilities, at least for the time being. But of course, these divisions between the peoples of the Middle East, quite honestly, they go back to the sons of Abraham. That's when it all started, and it takes more than a memorandum of understanding to bring real peace, not just to the nations at war in the Middle East, but to the hearts of the peoples in the Middle East and peoples of faith. Now, this is a complex issue, but there's some good people jumping into this complexity. Joining me on the program now, Frank Ritchie. Frank, kia ora, thanks for your time today.
1: Kia ora, Andrew, always a pleasure.
0: I mean, this is probably on the list of seven impossible things to do before breakfast, peace in the Middle East. But there are some people who are dedicating their life to this mahi, a program called Masalaha. Talk to us about this program, what's involved, Frank.
1: Yeah, I've been a big fan of Musalaha for a number of years. And if people want to check it out, Musalaha, M-U-S-A-L-A-H-A, musalaha.org. And Musalaha just means reconciliation. And I've been a fan of this organization for many years because as someone who deeply cares about that part of the world and deeply cares about those who are affected by the conflict, on all sides of that conflict, I'm very interested in the work that goes on that can bring true lasting peace, not just the cessation of conflict and the cessation of dropping bombs and people going at each other in armed conflict, but real peace. And real peace needs all sides of a conflict to feel validated and to engage in the work of reconciliation, really getting to know each other. And Musalaha has been doing that for years. And it's organizations like Musalaha that I think get drowned out when conflict happens. Often when conflict happens, we just decide who we think is right and who we think is wrong, and then we spend all our time justifying that position. But I think as people of faith, we're called to a higher way of engaging conflict. Blessed are the peacemakers. And when we think about peace, we're thinking about shalom and the reconstitution of relationship. So Musalaha started out as an organization that would take young Palestinians and young Israelis into the desert together, people who had never encountered each other's culture. And legally, they couldn't do it in Israel. They couldn't do it in the Palestinian territory. So they would take them into Jordan. And they would be assigned a camel together. And they would have to get to know each other and hear each other's stories, often stories that couldn't be reconciled, the very, very different views of the world. And they had to learn to sit with the tension of that. That is expanded out into various other youth programs, programs that bring women and children together across the divides. But I think when war is loud, it's those sort of organizations that we need to be promoting.
0: And particularly over the last few years, of course, the tensions between Israel and Palestine with the war in Gaza, and tensions continue to happen there. This is kind of pushing in the opposite direction, but even more the need for this type of organization to be swimming against the tide, as it were.
1: Yeah, I think very much so. And the fact that it's run by Israelis and Palestinians, again, when conflict has the danger of pushing people further and further apart. Like if I think about Palestinians in Gaza, and again, no matter what people's thoughts on this, or Israelis who are in the firing line of rockets that come out of Gaza, conflict like we've experienced it just entrenches the hate of each other. Yeah. There's a whole generation of young Palestinians now who'll be radicalized because of what they've seen, and who probably will get to the point where a lot of them, where they might

0: feel like the only way they can be heard is by picking up a gun.
1: Yep.
0: So organizations like Musalaha and others who do the hard, thankless work of reconciliation on the ground, trying to show that there's another way, get people together to see the humanity of each other. I think that's a work that all Christians should be championing. And it's too easy for us, again, to give into that danger of deciding which side we think is right, which side is wrong, rather than regarding the very human dignity gifted by God of all sides in a conflict, and then thinking, who is there in the middle of the conflict that is doing that deep work of reconciliation in regard to human dignity, and how can we promote what they do?
1: Now, it's predominantly Jewish and Palestinian youth that are involved with this. Is there space in the program for a Christian point of view, the other Abrahamic faith, I suppose? Is this something that that Christians can either be involved with directly or perhaps learn from and apply to these principles to other situations?
0: It's a very good question, because Musalaha is a Christian organization.
1: Yeah,
0: it is founded by Christians, it is run by Christians, Israeli Christians, Palestinian Christians, but involves and invites in all faiths. So you'll find Jewish people engaging, you'll find Muslim people engaging. So the bigger question is not can Christians engage in this, it's can Jews and Muslims and people of no faith engage in that work alongside the Christians who are involved in Musalaha? And the answer is a resounding yes. Again, it's not true reconciliation unless all people are invited to the table.
1: Some of the challenges of this, because for, I imagine, the people involved, all of them have a tragic story. All of them have stories of atrocity, either that they've seen firsthand, or this is part of their lived experience. This is part of the narrative that has made up their society and culture and their identity. Not easy things to set aside.
0: No, near on impossible things to set aside if we don't throw God into the mix. When you throw a young Israeli who's never encountered a Palestinian with a young Palestinian who's never encountered an Israeli into the desert together, and when they start telling their stories, both sides are telling true stories.
1: Yeah.
0: Like their grievance and their hurt based on the other is very, very real, which is why that work of reconciliation is so, it takes a long time. It takes the building of relationship. It takes identity changing or being able to see the other even when you can't reconcile your stories together. So the question is, what happens when you can't reconcile the story? So both have a story of the land that is true, but those can't be reconciled. And so then that's when the hard work of relationship and the regard of the dignity of the other becomes so profoundly important.
1: And important, I suppose, also in the midst of that, because people's faith, people's national identity, yes, wanting to provide reconciliation without necessarily compromising those identities, remaining true to yourself whilst embracing views and identities of others who seem to be ideologically opposed.
0: Yeah, and then also regarding or being aware of the forces that are in play that will want to play on that difference. So if we think about state forces, if we think about those who only see war as the way forward, if we think about various organizations and various other forces that are in play that want to continually pull us apart, not only do you have to deal with those ideological differences and working through those ideological differences, you're often doing so in a context that has other forces in play that want to work against that, which again is why I think us Christians need to recognize our own propensity to try and decide who's wrong, who's right and who's wrong, and almost treat war like a football game, and rather go, who in the midst of it that I might not be hearing is doing that really hard work over and against forces that want to pull us apart, and how do we promote them? There are lots of those organizations, generally, wherever there is conflict. Musalaha just happens to be one that I've been a fan of for many years.
1: How do we take these principles, I suppose, and apply them to our situation here in Aotearoa, New Zealand, as we head through an election year? You know, political divisions are emerging, or ideological worldviews about what New Zealand should look like and whose rights are more important than others. Mm. Can we take a principle? I mean, hey, we're not going to go into the desert and shear a camel, But how can we take these same principles and apply it to some of the divisions we see in New Zealand society?
0: It's a really good question. It's a question I appreciate very much, because it's easy. It's easy when it's on the other side of the world to think this through and hold a nice kind of utopian view about reconciliation and the ideology and stuff like that. But when it comes to our own instincts with those who are closest to us, that's where the rubber really meets the road. And that's where I think having Jesus' words ringing in our ears, love your enemies, pray for those who persecute you. So I think recognizing our instinct and where we personally feel the friction, and where there might be voices playing on that friction for their own gain, I think we need to be really tuned to that. So if our first instinct is, yeah, look at that person, look at how bad they are, I think we need to be people who are very quick to put that instinct aside for a moment and go, what's the Jesus response here? And that age-old question, what would Jesus do? What would Jesus really do, I think, is a good question to always have in the back of our mind.
1: And, hey, the other question from that, how would Jesus have us to respond in similar circumstances, moving beyond the parables and into the practical way in which we outwork our faith in community? Frank, really, thank you for shining a spotlight on this. You know, whilst it's something which is hitting the headlines, great to highlight the work of some people doing some brilliant stuff in this area. Masalaha, as you say, people can find that online. People can also prayerfully consider supporting the work that they do. Thanks for the work that you do. Thanks for the mahi. Thanks for taking the time to chat today.
0: Thank you.

0: Such a lovely song, Natalie Lane on Rima, Take Me Home the Long Way, if the long way leads to you. It is just after 11:30. Andrew Urquhart with you on the program today. It is, midwinter, almost exactly. Of course, we've passed the shortest day. We're coming to the end of the 6th month, so we're nearly halfway through the year. And coming up the next few weeks, Matariki, a midwinter Te Ao Māori celebration. Just wanting to say, heads up, I know that for some people, this is problematic. It's not problematic that we have a day off work, but it's problematic perhaps at a cultural or a spiritual level. What do we, as people of the Christian community, do with something like Matariki? How should we best respond? Joining me on the program now from the Hope Project, Dave Mann. Dave, kia ora. Thanks for your time today.
1: Hey, kia ora, Andrew.
0: So what do we make of this, first of all? Matariki, this is a complicated one. There's nuances there, but what do you make of it, Dave?
1: Yeah, I hold a very positive view toward it, while being absolutely clear that as Christians, we clearly don't participate with worshipping created things.
0: Yeah.
1: And Matariki is essentially a midwinter harvest festival. These have been common to cultures right across the world. In the Bible, we see the Israelites with the Feast of Tabernacles, also called Sukkot, and that harkened back to the years in the wilderness, but it quintessentially became a harvest festival. It is natural in the middle of winter when you've done all your hard work and you brought the crops in to go, whew, so glad all of that's over.
0: Yeah.
1: And then whatever your god or gods are, you naturally thank them for that provision if it's good. And when you look to the year ahead, you naturally look to your own gods to pray for favour into the future as well. So there's nothing wrong with the harvest festival, middle of winter, southern hemisphere. Everything here actually makes simple, logical sense. And I do think at a first layer, it's good to keep it that simple.
0: And hey, that's an important one. Going to the second layer, though, for some people would say, well, yeah, but this is idolatry. This is worshipping other gods. Maybe these were the gods of the Māori in pre-colonial times, but it seems... problematic for Christians to embrace what some would see as the worship of other gods or basic idolatry.
1: Yeah, I mean, I think the same could be said of Christmas. And here we are forcing the celebration of the Christian God and his Jesus.
0: Yeah.
1: And for the majority of the country who are not following the Christian faith, 32% okay. in the census affiliating to the faith. And so I personally think regarding Christmas, I mean, everyone celebrates the day off and it's National Family Weekend, really, isn't it?
0: Yep.
1: Together with families. I personally think every New Zealander should celebrate Jesus at Christmas, every one of them, not because they believe in him as the saviour of the world, but because the cultural benefits of his influence in our culture are the reason it's a public holiday. We should all celebrate him. But that is to say that when it comes to Matariki, just because some people worship idols, it doesn't mean we as Christians can't thank Jesus. Where did my provision come from? You get to the end of the harvest year, you know, think of all the, I don't know, the kiwi fruit orchardists and the farmers, you know, a couple of months off with the cows. That's the chance for a holiday. If you're a Christian, thank God. Thank God for it and pray to God for continuing favour so you can be a blessing to your community. So I just don't think the fact that some people have an idolatrous view necessitates that everybody else abandons the festival.
0: When it comes to how prevalent a view of the old gods are, the gods of the pre-colonial, what some people would describe as pagan Maori gods, how much of this is actually a strong belief within our culture, and how much of it is just, hey, this is myths and legends time, this is stories to be read, and there's no real genuine faith commitment here?
1: Yeah, I mean, the worship of Māori Atua is just far, far smaller than I think most New Zealanders realise. It's far smaller than most Māori realise. It's really low in the data. What's happening here, and excuse the way I term this, but I actually think it's a far left, you know, critical race theory, white guilt agenda
0: yep.
1: to try to take Christianity down and to put Indigenous religions up. And the same crowd that are pushing through government education and media the worship of Māori Atua at Matariki and at other times are pushing the worship of pagan spirituality and gods throughout Europe, trying to remove Christianity over there as well. So we're sitting as a subset of a much wider political movement. To give you the actual data, 24% yep. of Māori affiliate as Christian. And compared to 39% 10 years prior in 2013.
0: Okay.
1: So the number affiliating as Christian is decreasing, but what percentage affiliate as worshipping or following Māori Atua? Today it's 7.9% in 2013. In 2023, 6.4%. So the percentage of Māori who consider Māori Atua just 3 years ago is only 6.4%, and that's a lower number than it had been 10 years prior. Mm-hmm. And this is where I suggest something maybe a bit provocative to some. You've got a small number of Māori who really want to promote the worship of the Māori gods, worshipping the forest and the trees and the lakes and the seas, that sort of dynamic. But I actually think you've got a far-left white guilt sort of complex cultural dynamic on within which it's actually white people sitting in parts of government, media and education who actually have an agenda to support this. And this is creating the public's perception that this is far bigger than it is. But if we were to make the spiritual dynamic of Matariki reflective even just of our Māori population, no religion, 60%, Māori Atua, 6.4%, Christianity, over 24%.
0: Yeah.
1: It's four times more logical to make Jesus the centre of the celebration than it is Māori Atua.
0: Now, I'm just wanting to put your finger on something, actually, because you recognise that the percentage of Māori who would call themselves Christian has decreased, and it has decreased in the general population, although the number for Māori is slightly lower than the general population. If they're not leaving Christianity to go back to pagan mythology, where are they going? Do we know?
1: Yeah, there's a really interesting study that's come out this year from Victoria University in Wellington about our Indigenous peoples and their changing religious demographic. Those involved, I'll credit their names, the Sarah Ramani, Peter Eds, and Rebecca Senanayake. And Sarah participated in the creation of a video I discovered online, which alerted me to the study. And the question has basically been, why are Māori shifting from predominantly from Christianity to no religion?
0: Yep.
1: And I suggest the data for Māori is almost the same as European New Zealanders.
0: Okay.
1: So New Zealand and European New Zealanders are the same. In our data, our immigrants are disproportionately Christian. So 27% of New Zealanders 27% of New Zealanders weren't born in New Zealand.
0: Yes.
1: 40% of church attenders weren't born in New Zealand. And so European and Māori New Zealanders are the same, but the reason for going to no religion is different. And the studies reveal that many of them are beginning to view Christianity as the tool of colonisation and responsible for colonisation. And so if they are to better affirm their Māori identity, they are perceiving it to be necessary that they leave Christianity. And this speaks to me of the very imbalanced telling of our history with religious agenda that's going on in our nation. And again, I don't think this is primarily from Māori. I think it's a national dynamic. It's a political dynamic. Christianity is the only reason the treaty came about. Christianity is good in this picture, yet it's put in the picture as if it's to blame for things. And this points to me to the challenge we have as the Christian church to pay attention to what the Shining Lights Trust has been trying to say for 15 years.
0: Yeah.
1: We have to learn and tell the story of Jesus in our bicultural history and Jesus in our values history, because the data is showing we're paying an incredible price for our failure to do that.
0: And honestly, Matariki is as good, if not a better opportunity to do so than most for the Christian community to say, hey, we'll recognise where the proverbial fish hooks are in this one, but this is an opportunity to tell our bicultural history. I must say, Dave, at this time of the year, I do feel sorry for the atheist who looks up in wonder at the splendor of God's creation, looks to the skies and doesn't have anybody to be grateful to. I mean, it must be a terrible dilemma for them to have, but I think there is an opportunity to look to the skies, to be grateful to God, for churches and Christian communities to hold events where we celebrate our bicultural history and Jesus at the centre of that.
1: At a new year, you are naturally going to give thanks to God for the provision and what's come in the times before. You're going to celebrate your cultural ancestors who have enabled so many blessings for you, which we certainly have in New Zealand. You're going to gather with family and friends to enjoy these celebrations. You're going to look to the future to see where hope could lie. These are natural things to lean into, and a new year in the middle of winter makes natural cultural sense. And just to give one story, maybe to close off here, this last week, I had another gentleman contact us who would be clearly part Māori within his identity and heritage. He was randomly given one of our Past Hope Project booklets, and it had a story of one of his own ancestors.
0: Wow.
1: He'd never heard the whole Christian story. And he heard the Christian story and it made him look at his history differently. And so he contacted and said, where'd you get the information from? So I noted the local Komatua and whatever else we'd got the stories from, the Hope Project booklets and other resources. He's proceeded to buy Keith Newman's Bible and Treaty, Patricia Borden's The Years Before Waitangi. And his intent is to now research his own history, the Christian dynamic, and to then create some resources to tell his own wider family.
0: Wow.
1: Hearing the story changes a person's perspective. And I just caution the New Zealand church, we're losing ground because there are people with an anti-Christian religious agenda who are speaking and telling stories. We have to lean in. Matariki, let's lean in. It's just a harvest festival. The Bible had one as well. Let's thank God for provision, but then let's respect the bicultural dynamic of our nation. Research, know and tell the stories because it's actually to our peril if we do otherwise.
0: Dave, thank you so much for the mahi that you have done in this area. And hey, let's keep these stories happening of people leaning in, not being shy to jump into tough conversations on this one, but to do so well-resourced, well-informed, and of course, always with gentleness and respect. Dave, thanks for what you do. Thanks for joining us today.
1: Cool. Thanks, Andrew.
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0: Kiwi classic from Brooke Fraser on Rima. There is something in the water. It is just coming up on 10 minutes to 12 midday. And hey, quite a bit of water coming our way in various forms of precipitation, but we are midwinter, almost literally. Joining me on the program now from weatherwatch.co.nz, Phil Duncan. Kia ora, good morning.
1: Kia ora, good morning. Good to be with you again.
0: We are at that halfway mark. We have passed the shortest day. Things are, well, if not warmer, then slightly lighter and brighter since then. Haven't seen much glimmers of that yet, but I suppose it's early days. We're not quite at the end of June yet.
1: Yeah, that's right. I mean, you know, if you go by the astronomical dates of the seasons, winter only just started on Sunday.
0: Okay.
1: So, you know, but we in New Zealand, we have a short summer and a short winter. The rest of it is all autumn and spring. So, yeah, we are in the middle of winter, really. And it's as cold as it gets between now and the second week of August. And in fact, we're in the middle of the solar winter, which is the 3 months of the year with the least amount of available sunlight.
0: Okay.
1: That doesn't finish until the first week of August. So we're in the middle of it, and we're getting that weather at the moment with low pressure around the upper North Island. It's not overly cold for the top of the country, but it's been wet and warmer than usual. And now the South Island getting the polar change, which you can see here on the screen, this big polar change coming up,
0: yep,
1: roaring up the South Island. It's not necessarily the stormiest event, but it's cold. That's why we're hearing about the snow. And there could be some heavy snow because of the low to the north and the polar air to the south. And where they meet in the middle, which is around the upper South Island, that's where you'll get the heaviest of the snow falling over the next 24 hours in the mountains and ranges and the hilltops and those areas. And then it moves into the North Island more so going into Friday. So there'll be a temperature drop into the North Island. And this low is slow moving. So it won't be until the weekend that it finally moves away from East Cape and out to the South Pacific.
0: So precipitation, frozen or non-frozen, that's basically the way things are going. As you say, this cold front is slowly going to be moving north. We've seen snow, but it's like it's way up in the foothills and in the mountains, etc. It's not getting below 500 metres as far as I've seen. Some of the ski fields in the South Island are opening, though. Some delayed opening because it's been such a mild winter so far.
1: Yeah, I mean, it was 25 degrees in Christchurch at the weekend. I mean, that is just crazy to think of that kind of temperature in the end of June on the shortest day of the year or around the shortest day of the year. That is phenomenal. But it does sometimes happen. It's not, I think that was a record breaker though, so not usually that warm. But we do get warm bursts, just like in December. We can have a wintry burst and there's snow on the mountains and everyone's going, but it's the longest day of the year. So this is what I mean. We have a short summer and a short winter. Definitely cold weather coming into the South Island at the moment. And there's high pressure already building in the south, which is why you're not going to hear a lot of news stories about snow in places like Dunedin or Invercargill, because it's going to dry out. High pressure builds there this weekend. And by next week, that big high from Tasmania moves in over the rest of us. So I think the area that's going to see the longest lingering cloudy and showery weather will be the eastern side of the North Island from Wairarapa Upper to East Cape. So Hawke's Bay, smack bang in the middle of that, Tararua District as well. Some of those areas might get sort of repetitive, cold, showery weather for a number of days ahead. But this big high rolls in next week. And then after it, variety. We've got what we've had in this month of June, it looks like we're going to get going into July. So a bit of everything, warm northerly winds followed by colder southerlies, bit of everything being thrown at us.
0: When it comes to snowfall, though, I mean, good planning to have your ski field up a mountain because that's where most of the snow falls. Is this any ideas on how this is likely to go? Because I know some ski fields are on a bit of a knife edge on this one, and it's been a while since they've had a good season, even with snowmaking equipment. Any indication, particularly with long-term weather patterns, whether the conditions for snowmaking are going to improve, particularly for the ski fields this year?
1: So there's a plus and a minus with El Nino. El Nino, the negative that it can do is drive in a lot of westerly winds over New Zealand, and that dries out a lot of places and limits the amount of snow we get. But the positive that it can do from a skiing and snow point of view is it can bring us more of a southerly tilt
0: okay.
1: to those westerly winds. And so we get a lot of southwesterlies. And if the high goes a little further south of the country, that can dredge up a southeasterly and do different things. So it's a bit of one step forward, one step backwards. Yeah. But my gut feeling is that we've got marine heat waves going on coastally around New Zealand and then again out in the Tasman. So that's making for warmer evenings.
0: Yep.
1: And when lows come in, it can produce more rain and not snow. But we are going to see, because we've got these big highs rolling through at the moment, and the next one, as I say, comes in next week, these big highs start off with a southerly. And so if it can tap into some moisture, like we're getting today, where you've got the southerly coming in, hitting a low that's in the subtropical part of the world, and that in the halfway mark of New Zealand, around Cook Strait, that's where they meet. And so you end up with these heavy snow events. So if we can get that to shift a little further southwards the next time it happens, that could bring in a lot more snow for the ski fields in the South Island. For it to happen in the North Island, we need that low to be further north. It needs to be north of New Zealand, ideally, and bringing in a lot of rain to the top of the country, pushing a southerly, and then next thing you know, the Central Plateau gets a whole lot of snow. At the moment, it's just leaning too warm for that to happen on any big degree, but there is a chance of some snow tonight and tomorrow going in to the Central North Island once that polar change arrives.
0: And hey, this is the way we like it, winter or not winter. Let's keep it slightly warmer near the coast where most of us live, and some snow up in the mountains where we like to play. Seems like a good plan, Philip. And hey, thanks for the work that you do. Thanks so much for being on the program today.
1: My absolute pleasure. Have a great day.
2: 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He's a councillor, not the city-type councillors who yell at the mayor, but the kind who normally ask all the deep and meaningful questions in a quiet voice with no judgment. That kind of councillor. He'll be lying down on the sofa because I'm asking the questions. He'll be expecting all the normal touchy-feely stuff, the kinds that he normally asks. But I'm going to chat about why so many of us get our jobs wrong. Then I'll ask him why I ended up in media instead of being a brain surgeon. Hang on, I know the answer to that. But we will chat about the important stuff around who we are, what we do, why we do it, and how we make sure to get it right. That's this week on A Very Tall Man podcast.
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0: Needing to fade that one early. Sorry about that, guys. Presence Music there with Found in the Hurt. All my fault for talking too much. Just on 12 midday, that is time for the latest news headlines.
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2: In this update, Nationals leader says energy resilience is not just built in Wellington or through big infrastructure projects. If elected, Nationals promising to set up a loan scheme to let households switch to solar, batteries, insulation and other energy resilience measures without huge upfront costs. It says its home energy fund will offer low interest, long-term loans repaid through rates. Chris Luxon says it'll make a real difference to Kiwis' power bills.
3: Real resilience is actually built in thousands of homes, on thousands of rooftops, by thousands of Kiwis taking back a measure of control over their own lives.
2: Our strong trading partnership with China could provide stability in a volatile world. It's front and centre in Auckland, with business and political leaders flocking to the China Business Summit this morning. Trade Minister Todd McClay says we have to look for certainty in the face of US tariffs, EU regulations and a global fuel crisis. But he says our China trade agreement is world class and both sides work hard to respect it.
4: We haven't got to $23 billion worth of exports by luck or by chance. It has been 20 years of hard work of governments putting effort in, but businesses putting effort in.
2: NZTA's closed more South Island state highways as a southerly trough brings heavy snow coupled with severe gales in parts. State Highway 85 between Lauder and Wedderburn and Otago is now impassable. State Highway 8 between Oamaruma and Tarras, including Linders Pass and Queenstown's Crown Range Road, are already closed due to thick and still falling snow. Warnings remain in place for the South Island's remaining alpine passes. The number of legal firearms owned by a licence holder might be higher than we think. In the 3 years it's been running, the firearms registry has counted more than 683,000 firearms registered by 63% of licensed holders. This equates to each one owning an average of 5 firearms. Licensed Firearms Owners Council spokesperson Hugh Devereaux-Mack says that number seems low.
5: We consider that to be indicative that the larger collectors with bigger collections have not yet had the confidence to register their details yet.
2: Disappointment, changes to refugee settings don't include lifting the quota. The government's made the community organisation refugee sponsorship program permanent from July. The annual overall refugee quota is unchanged at 1,500. World Vision's Rebecca Armstrong is pleased the sponsorship's locked in, but says numbers should also rise.
6: This is a time where protection needs and refugee displacement is at the highest it's ever been, and so it would have been a time to increase our commitments to refugees.
2: Activist Eru Kapakingi, son of MP Maria Meno Kapakingi, has posted a video showing himself hitting a punching bag, saying it's Chris Luxon. He told people to imagine the bags a concept they hate, like racism.